0: Nebraska over it. Sooners with two nose guards in there. A goal line looking. Steve goes down on that left knee. And Oklahoma can't stop the clock. And Nebraska can take a delay penalty here. Will they wind the clock again? I don't know if they will or not. It may well be over if they wind it after taking the delay penalty. 40 seconds left to go. The Cornhuskers, after losing at UCLA and after taking a lot of flack from a lot of people throughout the year, will wrap up the regular season in Norman, Oklahoma with a Big 8 championship. 26, 25, 24, 23 seconds left. Steve Taylor takes the snap and goes down, and the game is over. The football game is over, and Nebraska wins the Big 8 championship. Fans are swarming the field. Nebraska's contingent of faithful that made the trip in the south end zone out onto the field to congratulate these Cornhuskers. Nebraska beats Oklahoma by the score of 7-3, winning the Big 8 Conference Championship, going undefeated in conference play, and finishing the regular season at 11-1.
1: There it is. The Huskers escape with the victory, 7-3, a defensive slugfest at a cold and wet Owen Field. That win helped NU finish out an 11-1 regular season with a 7-0 record in the Big 8. Nebraska went on to lose 23-3 to Miami in the Orange Bowl, but that victory over the Sooners snapped a four-game losing streak in the series. This game also marked the last time the Huskers would face legendary Oklahoma coach Barry Switzer, as he would resign the following summer. That's going to do it for tonight's show. My thanks to all of you for listening. A special thanks to Paul Jake Jacobson for his help making this show possible, and to Christopher Sullivan Diaz for his hard work as well. I'm Josh Hilkeman. We'll be back with a brand new week of Sports Nightly on Monday. Have a great night and enjoy your weekend.
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0: done by a thread. I'm Lisa Lucera, Fox News. An agreement to stop fighting by Israel and Hezbollah in Lebanon, which threatens the U.S.-Iran talks.
1: The administration is defending the memorandum of understanding, setting up talks on a final nuclear deal and a ceasefire in Lebanon.

0: This is Lee Habib, and this is Our American Stories, and we tell stories about everything here on this show, from the arts to sports, and from business to history, and everything in between, including your stories. Send them to OurAmericanStories.com. They're some of our favorites. In the annals of American capitalism, there is probably no crazier, wilder, more chaotic boom to bust and back again phenomenon than the Comstock Lode in the 1860s, the richest couple of square miles on Earth. This small section of dirt changed the destiny of the United States. Here to tell this rags-to-riches frontier tale is Old West historian Roger McGrath. Here's Roger.
1: If ever there were real-life figures who could have been characters in a Horatio Alger novel, it was the Silver Kings. John Mackey, James Fair, William O'Brien, and James Flood epitomized the rags-to-riches American dream. John Mackey is the engineering genius of the Silver Kings. Born in Ireland in 1831, he immigrates with his family to New York in 1840. He reaches the California gold fields in 1851. He enjoys hard physical work and mining camp life. He has almost no formal education and had stuttered badly when young, but he is blessed with extraordinary intelligence. James Fair is a mine superintendent without peer and a shrewd financier. Born in Ireland in 1831, he immigrates with his family to Illinois during the early 1840s. He has enormous energy, a trenchant mind, and a natural aptitude for all things mechanical. He joins the gold rush to California in 1849. William O'Brien is born in Ireland in 1826 and brought to New York as a small child. By the time he joins the gold rush of 49, he has grown into a large man of erect carriage. He will soon have a head of prematurely white hair. His size, posture, and hair give him a dignified appearance. Unlike his partners, he is soft-spoken, with an avuncular, kindly quality about him. He is the least forceful of the Silver Kings, but his gregarious and genial nature make him the most popular and ideal for public relations. James Flood is the only Silver King not to have been born in Ireland. He's born in New York in 1826, shortly after his Irish immigrant parents arrive. He catches the gold fever in 1849 and sails around the Horn to California. He has a quick wit, a shrewd mind, a volatile temper, and a powerful drive to succeed. He is a genius in trading stocks and in finance. Mackey, Fair, O'Brien, and Flood all spend the early 1850s prospecting and mining in California, and each has some success. With his earnings from the diggings, O'Brien opens a marine supply store in San Francisco. Flood, with the money he has made, opens a livery and carriage shop just down the street from O'Brien. Both lose their businesses, though, in the Depression of 1855. They then join forces and open a saloon. O'Brien reasons the only thing that does not go down in a depression is the consumption of alcohol. He's right, and their saloon thrives. Flood handles the business end of the operation, while O'Brien greets customers and serves roast beef sandwiches that come complimentary with a drink. By the early 1860s, Flood and O'Brien are dabbling in mining stock, buying and selling shares in mines that tap into the great Comstock Lode in Nevada. Flood has an uncanny ability in stock trading. Within a few years, he and O'Brien amass a small fortune. In 1868, they open their own stock brokerage office in San Francisco. Mackey and Fair, working separately, also spend the early 1850s prospecting in California. Here's Comstock Lode historian Ronald James speaking to us at the location of the great Comstock Lode strike, which was made in 1859 by two Irishmen, Peter O'Reilly and Patrick McLaughlin.
2: The first miners who came here were after gold. Gold's easy. Gold doesn't combine with many things, so you can actually even pick it out of their washed dirt with tweezers, and you hope for a nugget, but you find little flakes of gold, and that's how you can pull the gold out. The two miners who were coming up here, a couple of Irish immigrants, were just looking for a good place to dam up a natural spring so they could get water, and they were hoping that they could find some water, throw some dirt into their long toms, which were these wooden boxes, and wash the dirt. While they were damming a natural spring they found, which was right up here, they started throwing some of the dirt in there and found immediately that they were uncovering several ounces of gold. And it was a very good day, and it was the first of many good days. In fact, 20 years worth of good days. They were complaining for those first few weeks after the strike in June of 1859. These early miners complained about this blue mud that gummed up their works, because as you wash away the lighter soil, it leaves gold behind, but it was also leaving behind this blue mud that was really obnoxiously heavy, and it was hard to separate it from the gold. So after several weeks, they took an ore sample over to California and said, what exactly do we have here? And what they found was that if you had a ton of this stuff, it would produce over $800 in gold when gold was selling for $16 an ounce. But what was really surprising was that it would produce over $3,000 in silver when silver was selling for $1.60 an ounce. And so that's really where everyone understood just how wealthy this ore body, or using the Cornish word, lode, was. And then it became known as the Comstock Lode.
1: When they learn of the Comstock Lode strike at Virginia City, they head over the Sierras to Nevada.
2: The people who came to the Comstock were an international body of people. Nevada actually had, in the 1870 census, more foreign-born per capita than any other state in the nation, more than the great immigrant states of, you think of Massachusetts and Boston and New York, and how vibrantly international those places were, Chicago. A lot of Europeans, obviously, a large group of Chinese lived here. They came from all over. They often arrived as single men. And so it was a very masculine community.
0: And when we come back, more on the lives of these four risk takers, the Silver Kings. The story of the Comstock Lode continues here on Our American Stories. 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
0: And we continue with Our American Stories and the story of John Mackey, James Fair, James Flood, and William O'Brien, the Silver Kings. Let's pick up with Roger McGrath where we last left off.
1: Mackey works as a pick and shovel miner for $4 a day, then as a timberman for $6. Soon he develops his own business, excavating and fortifying tunnels. Much of his pay is in the form of stock certificates. Now, most of these prove worthless, but a few give him enough money to buy the Kentuck, a mine whose ore has supposedly been exhausted. Mackey sinks a new shaft in the Kentuck and hits a rich deposit. During the next several years, the mine pays over $1 million in dividends, huge money in the 1860s. Mackey also has said he will retire as soon as he has $25,000 in the bank. Well, now he has many times that, but his appetite has only been whetted for new adventures and enterprises. While Mackey is working the Kentuck, James Fair becomes superintendent of the Ophir, one of the richest mines on the Comstock. In 1868, he enters into a partnership to develop new mining properties with Mackey.
2: I'm standing at the base of the Ophir Pit, and they called it Ophir after Ophir, the gold mine of King Solomon in the Old Testament. By asserting that this was the Ophir mine, they were claiming that this was a mine of biblical proportions, and they got it right, because hundreds of millions of dollars came out of the ground beginning right here.
1: Back in San Francisco, Jim Flood and Bill O'Brien take notice of these two young upstarts on the Comstock. Soon they are discussing joining forces. And in 1869, the San Francisco stockbrokers and the Comstock miners form a partnership. By the early 1870s, through wise investments and daring gambles, the four Irishmen are challenging William Ralston of the Bank of California for control of the Comstock. In 1872, they buy the Consolidated Virginia Mine for $100,000 from Ralston's right-hand man in Virginia City, William Sharon. Sharon gleefully reports to Ralston the Irishmen have been taken. The Consolidated Virginia, says Sharon, is a bankrupt piece of property. Over $1 million has already been wasted in the mine in fruitless exploration. Mackey and Fair have a hunch if they cut a new tunnel at a deeper level, they will hit a vein of ore. For several months, they tunnel, pouring $200,000 into the Consolidated Virginia, but hoisting up nothing but worthless rock. William Sharon roars with laughter. Then one day, Mackey and Fair hit a delicately thin vein of ore. They try to follow it, but it disappears. They find it again, but again it disappears. They find it a third time. This time the vein begins to widen to a foot, to several feet, to half a dozen feet, to 12 feet. Mackey and Fair send word to Flood and O'Brien in San Francisco. The stockbrokers quickly buy up as much outstanding Consolidated Virginia stock as they can. The deeper the new shaft is sunk in the Consolidated Virginia, the wider the vein becomes. At the 1,500-foot level, the vein is more than 50 feet wide. The ore is so rich, waste rock has to be added to it to put it through the stamp mill. The Irishmen have discovered The very heart of the Comstock lode, what is called the Big Bonanza. For the rest of their lives, they are known as the Silver Kings. Here again is Ronald James.
2: In 1873, they found what was called the Big Bonanza. Here, the Comstock lode, the combination of gold and silver, started expanding as they went underground, and at its widest, up to 60 feet wide of nearly pure gold and silver. The problem is you cannot find a log stout enough to span 60 feet, even 20 feet, without snapping, because it has to hold up a mountain, and mountains want to collapse in on empty space. So they brought in a German immigrant by the name of Philip Didesheimer, who developed the square set timbering method. And it was basically a series of cubes that could be in modular fashion added to, so that whatever the stope, the empty space left over when you dug out all the gold and silver, whatever that stope was shaped like, you could fill it up with a stout framework of timber. And then you would fill it back with waste rock as you dug even deeper inside the mine. So it was a really nice, stable way to support a mine as you were pursuing precious metals. And that was exported throughout the world. It's only the first of many inventions. Flat wire cable, the safety cage. This was the first place where dynamite was experimented with in a big way underground. It was the first place where air compressed drills were used. So it became one invention after the next that defined international underground mining for the next 50 or 60 years.
1: By 1875, the Silver Kings are fabulously wealthy. The Consolidated Virginia is paying dividends of $1 million a month, something like $100 million in today's money. San Francisco is seized by a speculative mania. If the Consolidated Virginia has hit the Big Bonanza, other mines might also. Thousands of shares of mining stock trade daily. People make and lose fortunes overnight. Charwomen buy the hotels they scrub floors in. Hack drivers give away their carriages to live on Nob Hill. Chinese gambling dens close because Chinese are gambling in mining stocks instead of Fantan. From 1873 to 1882, the Consolidated Virginia yields $65 million in gold and silver and pays $43 million in dividends, more than $4 billion in today's dollars. Here again is Ronald James.
2: The deepest shaft here dropped over 3,000 feet, 3,200 feet. That's over a half mile, a straight elevator drop. And keep in mind, this is in 1870, 1880, when most people have never ridden an elevator anywhere. And to imagine these people being dropped down over half mile straight down, it really is something. There was a law on the Nevada books that said it's against the law to talk to a hoist operator. He was the fellow who was running the spool as it lowered the cages down. And it's illegal to talk to a hoist operator while he's working, because if you distract him and he's off by 10 feet, that could be fatal to the guys in the cage as they drop down.
1: The Silver Kings all live riotously well and die with multi-million dollar estates. William O'Brien contributes to charities and supports all his close relatives, especially the McDonough and Coleman families of San Francisco. James Flood buys San Francisco real estate, erects numerous buildings, funds new business ventures, and establishes the Nevada Bank. The Nevada Bank later merges with Wells Fargo. He donates large sums to charities. He and his wife and their children live on the fabulous 35-acre estate at Menlo Park. James Fair is elected to the U.S. Senate from Nevada.

0: but spends most of his time accumulating real estate in San Francisco. He becomes the city's largest taxpayer. He also establishes two banks and a railroad. John Mackey forms a telegraph company, lays a cable across the Atlantic, and breaks the Western Union monopoly. He makes more millions. During his lifetime, he gives away more than $5 million in gifts. He also tears up IOU notes worth more than $2 million, like for giving $200 million in today's money. When the Great Fire of October 1875 destroys the central part of Virginia City, including the town's Catholic Church, St. Mary's of the Mountains, Mackey donates much of the money to have St. Mary's rebuilt bigger and better than ever. During a slow period on the Comstock, Mackey secretly pays a Virginia City grocer to supply provisions to any miner at work. He also is the largest contributor to Sisters Hospital, requiring only that his donations be kept confidential. John Mackey, James Fair, William O'Brien, and James Flood demonstrate that Horatio Alger characters were not confined to novels, but were found for real in America.
1: And there you have it, the story of the Silver Kings. This is Lee Habib, the Silver King's story, here on Our American Stories.
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14: The 880 Weather Watch for South Central Nebraska and North Central Kansas calls for mostly cloudy skies overnight, showers and storms in the area. Lows make it down to the mid-50s to low 60s across the region. Saturday, partial sunshine possible at times. Chance for more showers and storms across the region. Highs range from the upper 70s in Nebraska to some middle 80s.

0: in north central Kansas. Saturday night, showers and storms likely. Some of these storms could produce heavy rain. Lows range from the upper 50s in Nebraska to some mid-60s in north central Kansas. And then a few showers and storms remain possible on Sunday, mainly in Nebraska. From the 880 Weather Center, I'm Phil Jensko. For more, check KRVN.com.
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3: Fox News, I'm Tom Rigotti. Violence in Lebanon is putting the U.S.-Iran agreement to end fighting at risk. Fox's Lucas Tomlinson reports.
4: Four Israeli soldiers were killed when Hezbollah attacked their tank in southern Lebanon. The IDF called it a violation of the ceasefire. Israel then launched retaliatory strikes against dozens of targets. The U.S.-Iran Memorandum of Understanding states Lebanon is covered by the ceasefire.
3: Israel and Hezbollah have since agreed to a ceasefire. Team USA is on to the next round of the FIFA World Cup after defeating Australia in Seattle 2-0. The first goal, an own goal from an Australian defender in the 11th minute.
5: Was it perhaps last off the defender? Who cares? It's 1-0 U.S.
3: Sound courtesy of Fox Sports. The second goal came at the end of the first half on a header from Alex Freeman. The USA's next game is on Thursday against Turkey. 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

0: And we continue with our American stories. Up next, Carter Mumsen Hudson from Hillsboro, North Carolina, started walking the Appalachian Trail, not knowing if he could actually finish the 2,000-mile trek. His journey took several months and included scenic beauty, encounters with the kindness of strangers, and one fairly serious injury. The encounters he had along the way spawned a spiritual journey that would take him to a place he would have never imagined.
1: My name is Carter McLean Mumsen Hudson. I'm 22 years old. I'm a resident of North Carolina. I just completed the Appalachian Trail. Walk from Georgia to Maine took me roughly 4 months. I started in the middle of my college semester, which would have been March 1st, and I finished July 8th. The entire Appalachian Trail is 2,193 miles this year. It often changes. I walked about 2,000. I am in college studying religion to become a preacher. I'm into the outdoor world, especially biking and running and hiking and climbing and boating. I had a good, diverse childhood. I was surrounded by people who had rural backgrounds and a more difficult life, right? A lot of them went to the army or became mechanics. That's kind of the story. Played a lot of basketball, played baseball, you know, just regular high school stuff. Wasn't the best student, but managed to make it to college, so that was a success. The reason that I wanted to hike the Appalachian Trail was simply because it was there. There was no goal I had in mind. I never would have wanted to do something like this if the Appalachian Trail didn't exist. The idea from walking from Georgia to Maine just sounds silly. But my college had a program where I was offered credits. And I'm really close with the man who runs the outdoor program. His name is Jim Harrison. He really inspired me by his stories and his involvement in the community and how much the Appalachian Trail influenced his life. I mean, it was his mecca. He lives next to the Appalachian Trail. One thing that I realized working in Appalachia at a local food market was the people's reverence for the mountains and pride, even in their impoverished communities in Appalachia, was something unique that I'd never really seen. And I want to be a part of that. And I thought one way I could do that would be hiking the Appalachian Trail and seeing the people in their natural habitat and seeing the music in its natural habitat and just trying to understand a little bit more where this love and pride of the mountains came from.

0: The way I got started on the Appalachian Trail was emailing Jim. I emailed Jim, he said, all right, we're going to do it. And then we started doing hikes and getting involved in the mountains. The most interesting thing that we did probably was a shakedown hike. So on the shakedown hike, that's when you already have all your gear, you're ready to go. Basically what you need is you need a backpack, you need a sleeping bag, a tent, some stuff to cook with, and some clothes. And you can pretty much hike the Appalachian Trail. Maybe a water bottle, you know, if you don't want to get dehydrated. That's what I walked those 2,000 miles with. That's what it was. In preparing to walk 20 miles a day on the Appalachian Trail, there is no preparation. The trail trains you. There's no way that you will be able to walk 20 miles a day in preparation to the Appalachian Trail. So on the trail, you get in shape. You start by walking 12 miles a day, and then you walk 15 miles a day. You end up walking 20 miles a day. And I had friends who would walk 40 miles a day. Your feet get stronger, your joints, you roll your ankles so many times that it becomes like a rubber band and it's really flexible. That's how you get ready to walk all those miles, is by actually walking on the Appalachian Trail. And that's the problem with a lot of people, is they get hurt early on because they try to walk too far in the beginning, because they hear about all these people that are walking 20 miles and those things. But in fact, you got to start slow and then eventually you'll be able to walk 20 miles. Your feet are going to hurt the entire time, no matter what. On March 1st, we drove down to Springer Mountain in Georgia. It was probably 65 degrees. And in Georgia, they have this approach trail that's about 8 miles long. And you go up these steps, probably 500 feet of elevation on these steps that are built amongst this huge waterfall. So it's a pretty epic beginning to your journey. In the car ride down to Springer Mountain, I have felt a way that I've never felt in my entire life. It was sort of this curious anticipation. I was really nervous, because actually trying to comprehend what it's going to be like to walk 2,000 miles, it doesn't work. I mean, if someone told you had to walk 2,000 miles, you'd be like, there's no way, dude. It'd be horrible. So I had a really hard time actually conceptualizing what being on the trail would be like. And I was actually most worried about my mental state and if I could handle this huge task in front of me. So that was kind of the atmosphere on the way down to the Appalachian Trail. I was with 7 other young students who were a part of this program at Emory Henry College. It was winter, so it was going to be really cold. So we start hiking, right? We start hiking together. All of us, we get out the van, we pile out the van, we take a picture at the beginning of the trail, the approach trail, and we start hiking. We start hiking up these steps. And within the first 20 minutes, we had to take a break because we were so tired. 20 minutes in the Appalachian Trail, we had to take a break. You might as well just call Jim and tell him to bring the van back, because if you have to take a break 20 minutes in the Appalachian Trail, there's no way you can walk 2,000 miles. The first day was very difficult mentally. Our packs were too heavy. We had no idea what we were doing. Nobody else knew what they were doing. The people that gave us a little orientation at the beginning on how to properly be safe and hike on the Appalachian Trail and not litter and those types of things, had no faith that we were going to complete the Appalachian Trail. You could see it. They were joking about all the people that were hunched over carrying those big packs with pots and pans, and just the amount of ignorance that started on the Appalachian Trail really was amazing. I mean, we had no idea what we were doing. The sun was going down about 6 o'clock then, 7 o'clock. So we get to camp. Finally, we get to Springer Mountain first. And then we take a picture. It's just this random rock on top of this hill. And then we finally step on the Appalachian Trail. There's a shelter about half a mile up the Appalachian Trail. So we finally get that adrenaline rush of hiking the Appalachian Trail. And then we have to stop and set up camp. So we set up camp amongst all these other people who have no idea what they're doing as well. My buddy can't find a rock to tap his tent in. He's getting anxious. He's sweating. It's not looking good. You know, we have 4 more months at least of this, and we can't even get our tent set up.
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0: story, his tale of walking the Appalachian Trail. The reason I wanted to hike the trail, he told us, is because it was there. Paraphrasing Sir Edmund Hillary on why he climbed Mount Everest, this isn't as epic, but a challenge nevertheless. I don't think most of us would attempt this. 2,000 miles in total from Georgia to Maine. He wanted to understand where the love and pride of the Appalachian Mountains came from. An animal who spent some time among the people who inhabit the Appalachian Mountains understand that pride. There is no preparation for this endeavor, he told us. The trail trains you. You start by walking, and you keep walking, 15 miles a day, then 20, and then more. The story of hiking the Appalachian Trail, as told by Carter Momsen Hudson, continues here on Our American Story.
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0: And we continue with Our American Stories and with Carter Momsen Hudson's story, a religion major in college who decided to take a semester and hike the Appalachian Trail. Let's pick up where we last left off.
1: So we finally get our tent set up. And the most interesting thing happens. We eat our food. We kind of congregate in this small circle. We were told that we have to journal on this trip. It's a school program. There must be some sort of mandatory activity on the journey. So we start journaling. We start journaling about what we felt that day, what we saw, what we were doing. Me and Jet, my friend who I was hiking on the trail with, both had the realization that the journaling saved you. The process of journaling actually lets you contemplate the day and put it into perspective. Everything seems so out of reach and so difficult. But then the journaling grounded me that day, the first day on the Appalachian Trail, like I've never experienced in my life. The fact that we journal about it every single day and we had to journal about it made me realize that I was having successful days. I was tackling these small challenges every day, which made me successful, which made me less anxious in the future because I knew that I would be able to deal with the challenges that came up every day in my journey and goal of accomplishing the Appalachian Trail. It's not fun hiking in the rain, walking in the rain. Your boxers are soaked through. You know, you're kind of worried about hypothermia because that's what everyone talks about. And then you get to a shelter and you write it down, and it's as if you controlled being wet and cold. You took it and you put in your own words and you wrote it down. I think what happens on the trail and why people who have depression and anxiety and things see that go away when they're hiking the Appalachian Trail is oftentimes because you must deal with the things that make you anxious and nervous and depressed. You are constantly solving problems that make you confident in your ability to handle whatever the world throws at you. You get a blister, you take your shoes off, you put some tape on it, and you keep on going. You deal with the situations at hand. You are in charge of everything that you did once you write it down. And then when you write it down, you realize what a lot of the anxiety and depression comes from is about the future. When you get in your tent and you write something down, it becomes about the past. One of the first things my mentor and inspiration for hiking the Appalachian Trail taught us was never boil water where it can fall on your lap. One day I was walking to a shelter and it was a long day, just hit 1,000 miles. And we get under this beautiful shelter that has an awning and a picnic table set up. Set up my boiling water to make some ramen noodles, and I'm talking to this girl named Pixie. She's a beast, this little 18-year-old gymnast who's out there, walked 1,000 miles with us. And she's like, hey Brickhouse, your water's boiling. So I go to pick up my water, but when I do that, I grab it by the top, which you're not supposed to do. You're supposed to grab it by the sides, the two handles. And I go to pick it up by the top, and the water just splashes all over my left leg and arm. So I end up having to go, and I walk 3 more days with it. There's these 3 huge pus bars on my leg that I didn't know what to do with, so I was just

0: size bigger than my hand. And Jim Harrison says, "Hey, Carter, get off trail now." So I'm super bummed out. He says he's going to call me in a minute. So I turn around, start heading back to Harper's Ferry. When I'm doing that, I get the call, and I'm dreading the call. You know, it's like, oh, here he goes. He's going to chew me out. He's going to tell me, hey, man, this is the first thing that we taught you, right? Don't boil water where it can fall in your lap. So I get the call. I'm like, hey, Jim, what's up? He's like, hey, brother, how you doing? I'm like, not so good, Jim. And he just talks to me, and he gives me forgiveness and grace. He's very patient with me. He's understanding. He's like, hey, man, we don't want this thing to go septic. Then you're out in the woods, and you don't know what you can get. You'll get it dirty, and it'll get infective. Then you're done. You're never going to be on the trail ever again. So instead of Jim getting mad at me and being disappointed and letting me down, he gave me some positive words of encouragement. He's like, go back in town for a week. You'll be back out in a couple of days. About 7 days later, I'm back in the woods after the trail. I'm at this place called Delaware Water Gap, and they have pie and a hot dog for $2.50. And, you know, I strike up a conversation with this older guy. His name's Lightning. Come to find out, he's the head of the burn victim unit for Florida. All of Florida. I'm like, right on, man. I actually have this horrible burn on my leg. What should I do about it? He's like, oh, man, I don't know. I was more on the administrative side. He wasn't a doctor or a nurse or anything. So I'm kind of bummed. So I leave. And then 2 days later, I get a call on my phone, some random number, and I pick it up. He's like, Brickhouse, it's Lightning. I'm like, what's up, Lightning? He's like, I called a nurse back home, and she said the best thing that you could do is put cocoa butter on it. So I went to town, got some cocoa butter, put that on my leg. After that, I called Jim. He was relieved. I was relieved. And he was like, now you're ready to tackle the next 1,000 miles with a little bit more maturity and understanding in your headset. That was a good, well, lesson learned. I'm a religion major. One of the things that I thought was going to be instrumental in my success on this journey was my relationship with God. I mean, you're in nature. It's beautiful. It's hard for me to find an argument for God not existing while walking on the Appalachian Trail. I mean, you're surrounded by the most delicate, beautiful wildflowers you will ever see in your entire life. And you're just surrounded by growth. You're in nature. I mean, it's beautiful. One thing that I thought was going to be pretty constant in my journey was I was going to be talking to God. I was going to be praying. I was going to be growing in my faith, becoming closer with God. I started walking. You know, I started walking on the trail. And I kept waiting for those big moments of joy and feelings of peace and bathing in the presence of God, right? Being present with the Holy Spirit. I would say that actually, I didn't accomplish that on the Appalachian Trail. I didn't fully grow with my relationship with God. I didn't depend on God when I was cold and wet and hungry or thirsty. I didn't pray to God as if I needed God, you know? I still thought of myself as like the ruler of my ship. So that was kind of a disappointment on the trail. I thought I was going to come back with sort of a dialogue with God. But looking back briefly after recently of finishing the Appalachian Trail, I realized that like, I assumed that I was going to come out of the Appalachian Trail with my final relationship with God, with how I was going to interact with God for the rest of my life. Because I was immersed in nature, because I thought I was going to have to depend on Him to keep me safe. But in reality, I think that journey is never going to end, right? That's going to be a constant battle throughout my entire life. My life journey is trying to create a relationship with God. And I'm almost relieved that I didn't close that part of my life. I'm still going to be searching for new ways to be in God's presence.
1: 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And a special thanks to Carter Momsen Hudson from Hillsboro, North Carolina, for sharing his story with us. And it's not a terribly exciting story in the sense that there were near-death experiences or even experienced some utter joy or peace walking the trails and having this out-of-body God experience. That didn't happen.

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12: All right, it's open phones next hour, and don't look away from the news, because news is happening every single moment, it seems like. Oil and natural gas prices have surged as Iran has targeted energy facilities in the Gulf, and the passage of the tankers through the Strait of Hormuz has slowed to a trickle. About one-fifth of the world's oil, it's about 20% of the world's oil, and a significant percentage of the natural gas normally passes through that choke point. And remember, natural gas has been shut off when it comes to Russia, because they don't want to take Russia's natural gas. So the natural gas has been coming from the Middle East.

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6: Agreement between Israel and Hezbollah. I'm Lisa Lacera, Fox News. The deal to stop their conflict after heavy fighting last night as the U.S.-Iran Memorandum of Understanding hangs in the balance.
7: Last night, four Israeli soldiers were killed when Hezbollah attacked their tank in southern Lebanon. The IDF called it a violation of the ceasefire. Israel then launched retaliatory strikes against dozens of targets. The U.S.-Iran Memorandum of Understanding states Lebanon is covered by the ceasefire. One day after Iran's supreme leader accused Trump of signing the memorandum out of desperation, Trump responded, quote, "We didn't meet out of desperation. Iran did. They are finished."
6: Fox's Lucas Tomlinson at the White House. President Trump says the Strait of Hormuz is open and oil tankers are moving through. Cleanup underway in Louisiana after the remnants of Tropical Storm Arthur tore through parts of the state.
8: Louisiana Governor Jeff Landry declaring a state of emergency in response to the storm, calling the amount of rain historic.
9: It probably will break a state record for the amount of waterfall in such a short period of time.
8: The National Weather Service noting parts of the state saw more than 20 inches of rain, strong winds, and at least three EF1 tornadoes.
6: Fox's Kristen Goodwin, at least 200 homes are flooded in Louisiana. Midwest, meanwhile, recovering from a line of strong storms that ripped through parts of Illinois, Kentucky, and Indiana on Wednesday, damaging homes and downing trees and power lines. Federal officials say three hikers died from apparent heat-related illnesses in the Grand Canyon on two separate days in the past week, where temperatures can be higher than 109 degrees in the shade during midday hours. Park officials say the Grand Canyon has seen an increase in heat-related illness in recent weeks and urge Inner Canyon hikers to stay off trails between 10 a.m. and 4 p.m. America is listening to Fox News.
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6: Florida man indicted on hate crime charges after he's accused of planning an attack on the office of a pro-Israel lobbying group.
11: A federal grand jury has indicted a Florida man on a hate crime charge for allegedly targeting Jewish employees of a pro-Israel lobbying group. 27-year-old Forrest Kendall Pemberton was arrested back in December of 2024 after his father notified authorities his son had taken three firearms from the home, leaving a goodbye letter espousing anti-authority sentiments. Federal investigators allege Pemberton was targeted the Plantation, Florida office of AIPAC. A criminal complaint filed in federal court states Pemberton told authorities he selected the nonprofit because of its, quote, political influence. Pemberton was indicted on one count of attempted hate crime and two counts for alleged weapons violations. In Atlanta, Jonathan Seri, Fox News.
6: Horse-drawn carriage rides in New York City's Central Park are on hold until at least Tuesday as safety protocols are reviewed after the death of a young tourist who jumped from a runaway carriage this week when the horse bolted. The teen's death is the eighth horse-related incident in the park in the last 13 months. Elon Musk's space company just received an encouraging credit rating.
12: SpaceX shares pulled back this week after the meteoric rise on its stock launch a week ago, though the major credit rating agencies are mostly supportive of the business. S&P Global Ratings, Moody's, and Fitch have all assigned SpaceX a stable outlook and a BBB credit rating. They cite its competitive edge in its space and connectivity business. Its Starlink provides global high-speed internet. The rating sees benefits from Starlink and SpaceX's relevance to the U.S. government as the primary launch provider for NASA and the Defense Department.
6: Fox's Jenny Casola. The markets were closed today for the Juneteenth holiday. I'm Lee Silicera. This is Fox News.
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14: The 880 Weather Watch for South Central Nebraska and North Central Kansas calls for mostly cloudy skies overnight, showers and storms in the area. Lows will make it down to the mid-50s to low 60s across the region. Saturday, partial sunshine possible at times. Chance for more showers and storms across the region. Highs range from the upper 70s in Nebraska to some middle 80s in north central Kansas. Saturday night, showers and storms. Likely some of these storms could produce heavy rain. Lows range from the upper 50s in Nebraska to some mid-60s in north central Kansas. And then a few showers and storms remain possible on Sunday, mainly in Nebraska. From the 880 Weather Center, I'm Phil Jensko. For more, check KRVN.com.
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16: Punch up the pillow, turn up the radio, invite your friends over because you are in for a treat tonight. We're going to do a little forwards. And we're going to do a little backwards. This first hour, we're going to talk about the future and space. Next hour, we're going to talk to Jonathan Horn from the Free Press and talk a little history about the Revolutionary War and the 250th anniversary of this great country. But this first hour, the man has written a book that in 2021 was called one of the best books of the year. It was a story called A Quantum Life, My Unlikely Journey from the Streets to the Stars. He's out with a brand new book this week. It's called Why Do We Exist? The Nine Reams of the Universe That Make You Possible. He went from a quote-unquote gangsta nerd dealing weed to earning a PhD in physics from Stanford. Hakeem Olusehi, welcome to America at Night. Thanks for joining us.
17: Thank you so much for having me. I'm honored to be here.
16: Yeah, well, nothing like writing a book and biting off more than you can chew. Why do we exist? Man, this answers every question we've ever had in this world.
17: I tell you, you know, it was a tough write, and it was one of those experiences where, you know, I would go into one of these nine realms, and I would live in that realm. You know, things like the cosmological realm, the quantum realm, the realms beyond horizons. And I came to the conclusion that I understand why people go insane.
16: Okay, we'll get to that towards the end of the show, because you were obviously interviewing some of my callers in the third hour. But listen to this. So tell me a little bit about your life. You seem like you've had an interesting life. You grew up, parents divorced, and you moved around quite a bit.
17: Yeah.
16: And you went from, as you say, the street to a PhD from Stanford. That's a heck of a journey.
17: Yeah. It is, and it was, you know, there was a, it was a weird occurrence, right? So, you know, we're made from our families and our communities, and it just turned out that my family had a very colorful history. My father was from a family that were bootleggers in Mississippi. And, you know, when he became a young man, he went away to the Korean War, returned, and he took the family business to the next level by becoming a marijuana importer, grower, and dealer, you know, which he remained for, you know, all of my youth. And, you know, he incorporated me into the family business when I was 9 years old. So, you know, the adults would all leave the house and I would be the guy there to conduct business. So I don't know the last time you looked at a 9 year old, but, you know, it's pretty crazy for me to think about it now. And at the same time, you know, my mother's side of the family, first cousins, the other three males of my generation were members of this little social club in Los Angeles you may have heard of called the Crips. And two of the three went to jail. We had lived in inner cities. You know, as you mentioned, I had an itinerant childhood. I moved literally every year, right? And it was always a tough neighborhood. South Central Los Angeles, Houston South Park, Houston Third Ward, New Orleans Ninth Ward, New Orleans East. And, you know, my mother saw that I was drawn to the dark side, and she said, I'm going to get you out of this city life, and move me to rural Mississippi right before I turned 13, move me to the country. And that was one of the best decisions anyone ever made on my behalf, right? And what happened in the country is they really instill work ethic, right? And so for me, even though I was really misbehaving, I always worked hard and always did my work, right? So if you wonder how can somebody be half gangster and half nerd, you know, that's pretty much the story. You know, my family gave me to what I call crime school, but my own nerdy nature, you know, I love to read and I had a hard work ethic, right? So I did very well in school. I was my valedictorian. You know, I went away to the Navy, came back, went to college, got a, you know, got addicted to drugs and dropped out. But, you know, eventually I went back and I, did well and, through hard work, not through being well educated. You know, I was behind everyone, but I was able to work hard and pull myself up.
16: Unbelievable. What an unbelievable story. All right. Let's talk about this book that you just released, this week. It's called Why Do That's We right. Exist? The nine realms of the universe that make you possible. What are these right. nine realms? That sounds like science fiction.
17: It does sound like science fiction. And the real world is even more remarkable than the science fiction. So this is something that I realized just being a physicist. You know, I felt like the way that we describe the universe to people was very disconnected. It wasn't a coherent picture. And I also noticed that as you change scale, in terms of size scale, energy scales, scales of emergence that occur over time, you find that there are these different realms of the universe where even though it's the same physics, what dominates changes drastically, okay? So I call the realm that we humans live in the middle realm. And it's a huge coincidence that we exist in between the biggest and largest scales of the universe, right? So for the nerds out there who think in powers of 10, 10 to the 26 is the size, 10 to the power 26 is the size of the observable universe, and 10 to the minus 26 is the size limit on this tiny subatomic particle called a neutrino, all right? And we're right at 10 to the zero, right in between the two. And this is the land where our intuition works. And then as you scale out to the very big, you get into the cosmological realm. And there, even though it's the same physics, space-time begins to dominate in a new way because the universe is expanding. Space-time is flowing. Space-time is waving. So the dynamics, you know, you and me are pretty much dominated by friction every day, but the galaxies are dominated by the flow of space-time. Then you go to the very small, you get to the quantum realm, and that's the realm, you know, where the laws just completely change. And, you know, when you're studying the cosmological realm, you come to realize that what we can see in terms of matter that's making stars and being luminous, it only constitutes something like 5% of all there is. And so this brings us to the dark realm, the realm of dark matter and dark energy. And then, you know, we have the temporal realm, the realm of time. There are the realms beyond horizons, like inside the event horizons inside of a black hole, or beyond the universe's cosmic event horizon, right? Then there's the multiverse realm. The modern physical observations lead us to the conclusion that it's very likely that we live in a multiverse, right? And then you have these two very personal realms, the realm of life and the realm of imagination, which have their own classes because they're very different. Life does the opposite of what the rest of the universe does, whereas the rest of the universe is diluting energy and diffusing it. Life concentrates energy. It builds structure. And the imagination, you know, this human imagination is like, that's the sci-fi, right? The fact that we can envision futures that don't exist, right? That, you know, that is a superpower we have.
16: Are you smoking your own stash or what's going on here, doctor?
17: Hey, in the words of, what is his name? Smoke stash every day.
16: That is Nate out dog. There. But what you're saying in that there, was for the normal person was in each realm you just mentioned.
17: Right.
16: There are different scientific rules for each dimension you just mentioned. Is that safe to say?
17: Yeah. That's it. You nailed it. That's how it is. Yeah. And so if you try to take your human intuition of experience and apply, because what I'm trying to do here is I'm trying to get you to help me figure out what's going on with the universe. This is not one of those books where I tell you, hey, I'm the scientist. Let me tell you what's happening. It's no. It's like we scientists are at our wit's end because we haven't discovered anything new about the universe on a fundamental scale in almost, you know, 30 years now. You know, it's been 28 years since the last major discovery. And it seems like we need a new paradigm. And we also need new imaginations, not just us nerds, right? People like people who may be listening who never thought of this stuff. And so what I want to do is give you a picture that you never had, an accurate picture, a scientifically rigorous picture. But, you know, like I said, being a Southern dude, I'm a storyteller. So I'm giving it to you in the form of story and narrative that allows you to understand it in its fullness. And then you can help me figure out what the heck is going on with this existence of ours.
16: He's a world-renowned astrophysicist. His name is Dr. Hakeem Olusheyi, and he's out with a brand new book this week, Why Do We Exist? The Nine Realms of the Universe That Make You Possible. We are just getting started. We'll talk about this. We'll talk about the quantum level, and we have to talk about Artemis and space travel and going back to the moon with Dr. Hakeem Olusheyi. That's this hour. Stay right there. We're just getting started. America at Night, back in a moment.
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18: This is America at Night with McGraw-Millhaven.
16: The book dropped this week. It's called Why Do We Exist? The Nine Realms of the Universe That Make You Possible. Hakeem Olushehi joins us. He's an astrophysicist with an unbelievable story. Dr. Hakeem, you talked about these different realms of space and time, and you mentioned the quantum realm and then the metaverse realm. I know there's a quantum level somewhere really, really small.
17: Yeah.
16: But have we discovered a true multiverse? Is that a fact or is that theory?
17: Well, it's sort of on the border, and I'll tell you exactly how it works, okay? So when you're studying the universe as a whole, you're not able to, you know, do experiments in a standard way, which is I'll make a universe in my lab and change things and see how that changes it, right? You can't make a universe in your lab. So what can you do? What you can do is you can take the laws of physics and you can look at certain problems. And you can say, how can I solve this problem? And you come up with a solution. And then you say, well, if that solution is correct, what does it predict that must be true if the solution is true? And I'll give you an example from history. Back in the 19th century, they were trying to solve a problem with light. And the problem is what we call diffraction, right? A common example of that is when you see oil on water and you see that rainbow pattern, right? That has to do, right. That's diffraction you're looking at, right? So people submitted their answers to the diffraction problem, and one of them was a guy named Fresnel. And his solution required light to travel as waves, which is not what most physicists believed at the time. And so when he presented it, the judges thought that he was going to win. But one of the judges, a famous mathematician named Poisson, he was like, we know this isn't true, so let me see if Fresnel's equations predict anything that I know cannot be true. And what he found is that Fresnel's equations predicted that if I have a solid circular body and I take it into a dark room and I shine a light on it, that in the center of the shadow of that solid body, there should be a spot of light because the waves would wrap around the object and add up in such a way that they would add constructively right in the center, and you would get a dot of light where you expect the shadow to actually be the darkest. So Poisson presents that to the committee, and most of the judges are convinced. But then one judge says, wait a minute. None of us has ever taken a object into a dark room and done the experiment. Let's go look and see if the spot is there. And they looked, and guess what? The spot was there. Right? So that's how we study the very early universe. We make a prediction based on this idea that we have, and the wilder and crazier the prediction is, the better. So when people tried to solve a problem that had to do with the origin of the universe, they found this solution that they gave the name inflation. And the idea of inflation is that in the very earliest stages of the universe, it doubled its size at least 100 times in a tiny fraction of a second, okay? And so then they predicted, well, if that happened, there should be this signal in this light that's left over from the earliest part times of the universe that we can measure. It has a name. We call that light the cosmic microwave background radiation. And that signal that should be left behind is what we call super horizon fluctuations. Now, what does that mean? It means a wiggle on a graph, okay? Well, here's the point. We've done the measurement with the European Planck satellite, and there the signal was, the super horizon fluctuation signal. So this strongly suggests that that inflation thing is true. So when they looked at what inflation would, what else would be a consequence of inflation, what they found is that the universe would birth new universes over and over and over endlessly. There should be an infinity of new universes, not, you know, and what infinity means is without end. So the best popular book on it is written by this University of Buffalo professor named Will Kinney, and it's titled An Infinity of Worlds. And so, yeah, you know, we seriously consider that we actually live in a multiverse, but it is not the multiverse of Marvel Comics.
16: So how can we, I guess we can traverse some of these realms, but not all of them currently. Is that safe to say?
17: Well, the laws of the universe give you the opportunity to do it, but that doesn't mean you can technologically do it, right? So we can't travel to another galaxy. We can't travel to another universe. But if we go into a wormhole, there's nothing that stops us from doing that. But You can't go in a wormhole. You die, right? So yeah, technically you could visit every realm, but practically you can't.
16: Is there a way to send a signal to another universe?
17: That's the thing. You can send a signal to another universe, but you can't get one back.
16: How do we? Why not? We can't they send one to us?
17: Well, they would not know where that signal originated. You know, right. You know, the whole like for example, if we received some signal and it was coming from some wormhole in our universe, you know, the dead end would be, hey, it's right there at that wormhole, that black hole. A signal came through, right? And whatever that signal was, it will be incredibly modified by that trip it took. You know, it wouldn't maintain its coherence or its integrity. So, you know, you might not even recognize it as a signal from an intelligent civilization. And the thing about, you know, those wormholes, I talked about the realm beyond horizons. The thing about horizons is that when you cross a horizon, you're now separated from the universe you were in and you can't go back.
16: Hold that thought. Dr. Hakeem Olashehi has written a book, Why Do We Exist? He's an astrophysicist that blows your mind. We're just getting started. Lots more to get to. Questions or text messages, 1-844-2-McGraw. The book, Why Do We Exist? It came out this week.
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6: The 880 Weather Watch for South Central Nebraska and North Central Kansas calls for mostly cloudy skies overnight, showers and storms in the area. Lows will make it down to the mid-50s to low 60s across the region. Saturday, partial sunshine possible at times, chance for more showers and storms across the region. Highs range from the upper 70s in Nebraska to some middle 80s in North Central Kansas. Saturday night, showers and storms likely. Some of these storms could produce heavy rain. Lows range from the upper 50s in Nebraska to some mid-60s in north central Kansas. And then a few showers and storms remain possible on Sunday, mainly in Nebraska. From the 880 Weather Center, I'm Phil Jensko. For more, check KRVN.com. Right now, it's 63.
19: 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The Great Plains depends on 880 KRVN Lexington.
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13: Got some news. The Trump administration dropped all of the investigations. I should say the Justice Department dropped the criminal investigation into Federal Reserve Chair Jerome Powell. That appears to be over, which allows the Fed chair nominee, Kevin Warsh, to be nominated. It was an interesting little bit of a showdown that the White House backed down from, right? The Congress said they wouldn't nominate him unless all of the criminal investigations were over, and the Justice Department appears to have rescinded all of those. So interesting. We can talk about that in hour number three. Stay right there. Jonathan Horn from the Free Press, former Bush speechwriter, and can we say America at

0: night's historian, talking about the Revolutionary War and the 250th anniversary of that event. We'll get in to talk about that. And then Theo Lewis Clark is going to join us, Hollywood exec for a day, and your phone calls. It's Friday night, and we're hanging out. Thanks for keeping us company tonight. Our executive director is Alex Hinton. Our engineer tonight is Richard Good. I'm McGraw-Milhaven, and this is America at Night on Westwood One.
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5: A ceasefire. I'm Deborah Valentine, Fox News. Israel and Hezbollah have agreed to a ceasefire after their fighting in southern Lebanon had threatened to unravel the ceasefire agreement between the United States and Iran. Fox's Alex Hogan has more from Tel Aviv.
6: There was a lot of concern here on the ground today that this deal was already off after renewed fighting between the IDF and Hezbollah. The IDF says that it struck as many as 80 targets in southern Lebanon today, firing back after the Iranian-backed regime in attacks killed as many as four Israeli soldiers. And Lebanon says that as many as 47 people were killed there in new Israeli airstrikes. Israeli Prime Minister Benjamin Netanyahu issued a statement saying troops will remain in the security zone, although a senior Israeli official tells Fox, quote, "We are currently in a ceasefire. We remain in the security zone."
5: Vice President J.D. Vance postponing his planned trip to Switzerland for planned peace talks with Iranian officials. Oil prices are down as shipping has ramped up in the busy Strait of Hormuz and U.S. crude reserves are down. Fox Business Network's Connor Hansen reports from the White House.
7: The administration says it could start refilling those reserves in the fall. And while there have been more ships passing through the Strait of Hormuz, some experts warn it could still be a while before things get back to normal. Since the Strait's closure, the U.S. has been exporting record amounts of oil, but that has led to concerns about the state of the nation's strategic petroleum reserves. The SPR currently sits at around 340 million barrels. It hasn't been that low since 1983. Back in March, the Energy Department announced it was releasing 172 million barrels of oil over a 120-day period to help address global price spikes.
5: AAA putting the nationwide average for a gallon of regular at $3.97, down 50 cents from 1 month ago. 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
8: The ADD Weather Watch calls for isolated showers and storms for the overnight hours. The temperatures fall back from 55. We'll see mostly cloudy skies. Showers and storms are likely for Saturday. We could see some strong to severe storms too. Mostly cloudy, should top out around 76, and it will be windy. We'll still see shower and storm activity into Saturday night. Severe storms still possible. Heavy rain a concern too. Cloudy as we drop back from 57 and breezy. Scattered showers and storms in the forecast as we head towards Sunday. Could see a few strong to severe storms again, mostly cloudy with a high in the mid-70s. Scattered activity will continue for Sunday night, mostly cloudy, low around 52 and breezy. Then for Monday, isolated showers and storms, a mix of sun and clouds throughout the day and a high around 72. From the 880 Weather Center, I'm meteorologist Regina Cole. For more, check KRVN.com. Right now, it's 61 degrees.
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5: Holding their fire, I'm Chris DeMeo, Fox News. Israel and Hezbollah agree to a truce as fighting delays U.S. and Iran negotiations.
6: Vice President J.D. Vance's trip to Switzerland to negotiate the terms of a peace deal with Iran was postponed Friday, with the White House citing logistical issues. The Associated Press reporting Iran suspended the talks because of fighting in Lebanon. Israel and Hezbollah agreeing to renew a ceasefire in Lebanon after deadly strikes Friday threatened to jeopardize the U.S. and Iran negotiations. An initial agreement between Washington and Tehran signed earlier this week calls for an end to all military operations, an end to the U.S. naval blockade on Iran, and a full reopening of the Strait of Hormuz. It creates a 60-day window for officials to negotiate a lasting, final agreement. Kristen Goodwin, Fox News.
5: Meantime, as the Iran negotiations continue, there are six American hostages locked up in Iran. Might their fate be part of this deal?
7: At least two of those Americans remain in the notorious Evin prison. Kamran Hekmati, a 61-year-old Jewish Iranian American grandfather from Long Island. Hekmati was visiting family in Iran last spring when he was arrested over a trip to Israel 13 years ago for his son's bar mitzvah. And 49-year-old journalist Reza Valizadeh, who worked for Radio Free Europe for 10 years and returned in 2024 to care for his parents. Reza's attorney, Ryan Fahey, is urging the administration to make the release of all detained Americans a priority.
5: That's Fox's Jennifer Griffin. One day before Operation Epic Fury began, Secretary of State Marco Rubio designated Iran a state sponsor of wrongful detention. A train engineer is dead after two trains collide north of London. A number of passengers injured, some described as having broken bones. Both trains were traveling south to London when they collided. 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
1: President Trump is showing off the new aircraft that will serve as Air Force One. Fox's Jared Halpern has more.
2: Inside a huge Air Force hangar, President Trump descended the steps of a freshly painted and retrofitted jumbo jet that will soon fly as Air Force One.
3: When you see it, you won't believe it, actually. The quality of woods, the quality of the materials.
2: The Boeing 747 was a gift from the government of Qatar and required 10 months of retrofitting. Air Force officials described the aircraft as a bridge until a new fleet of long-planned presidential aircraft is complete. President Trump says the new plane will participate in a flyover of Washington, D.C. on July 4th. At the White House, Jared Halpern, Fox News.
1: New York City police officers respond to a call of a barricaded man inside an apartment, leading to an exchange of gunfire. The suspect was shot and killed, and one cop was shot in the leg.
4: The officer who was shot is 15-year veteran detective Matthew Gale of the Emergency Service Unit. Detective Gale was immediately removed from the scene and transported here to Kings County Hospital, where he is being treated for a gunshot wound that resulted in a tibial fracture of the left leg.
1: That's NYPD Commissioner Jessica Tisch. Carmelo Anthony has been appointed to a new lawyer to appeal his murder conviction. Collin County court records revealing that Lara Bracamonte Davila is now representing the 19-year-old. Anthony was found guilty last week of killing 17-year-old Austin Metcalf at a Texas high school track meet. Anthony claims he's destitute despite his family's reported ties to several businesses in Louisiana and Texas. There's a two-way tie atop the leaderboard at the U.S. Open at Shinnecock on Long Island. Wyndham Clark and Samuel Stevens share the lead at one under par. Round three is Saturday. I'm Chris DeMeo. This is Fox.
5: ADD Weather Watch calls for isolated showers and storms for the overnight hours. As temperatures fall back from 55, we'll see mostly cloudy skies. Showers and storms are likely for Saturday. We could see some strong to severe storms too. Mostly cloudy should top out around 76 and it will be windy. We'll still see shower and storm activity into Saturday night. Severe storms still possible. Heavy rain a concern too. Cloudy as we drop back to around 57 and breezy. Scattered showers and storms in the forecast as we head towards Sunday. Could see a few strong to severe storms again, mostly cloudy with a high in the mid-70s. Scattered activity will continue for Sunday night, mostly cloudy, low around 52 and breezy. Then for Monday, isolated showers and storms, a mix of sun and clouds throughout the day and a high around 72. From the 880 Weather Center, I'm meteorologist Regina Cole. For more, check KRVN.com. Right now, it's 61 degrees.
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0: This is Lee Habib, and this is Our American Stories. During John Wooden's 27 years at UCLA, he coached the Bruins to 4 undefeated seasons and a record 10 national championships. He was the first person inducted into the National Basketball Hall of Fame, both as a player and as a coach. And the NCAA and ESPN both named him the greatest coach of the 20th century. The story we are about to hear from Greg Hengler is told by John Wooden himself, his family, his friends, and his players. Here's John Wooden.
1: I grew up at Sutton, about 8 miles north of Martinsville, and we lived on a farm there. And what I think the person probably had most influence on me throughout were my mother and father, and particularly my father. He said, there's always time for play. That's after the chores and the studies are done, of course. He read to us every night. We didn't have electricity or running water or anything on the farm. And he would read poetry and scriptures to us every night. Just being born in Indiana in those years, and any young fellow is going to be interested in basketball, and it's just the natural thing. Dad tacked up an old tomato basket, and mother took an old cotton sock and filled it with rags, making it as round as you possibly could, and that's where I first started. I went to grade school there at Centerton.
2: My father, I think, is a man for whom the word gentleman was coined, because he truly was a gentleman. Something that he gave me when I graduated from a small country grade school at Centerton was a little card that had a creed of 7 points. The first one was, be true to yourself. The next point was, make each day your masterpiece. The third one was, help others. The fourth one was, make friendship a fine art. Another one was, build a shelter against a rainy day. Another one was, drink deeply from good books. Most important, the good book. And then the last point in this creed was, every day and every evening, pray for guidance and give thanks for your blessings.
1: My first year in high school, I commuted on the interurban that ran from Indianapolis to Martinsville. And then we lost the farm after my freshman year, and we moved into Martinsville. I met the young lady, the only girl with whom I ever went with.
3: Here's John's daughter, Nancy.
4: My dad was very, very shy, worked on the farm. My mother was a city girl from Martinsville. She came out with some friends that had a car, and he was working in the field, and he wouldn't come over to the car. They kept motioning him over, and he was plowing, and he said he was dirty and sweaty and his overalls. And then when school started again, my mother made a beeline for him and said, you know, why didn't you come over? And he said, I wasn't cleaned up, and I was ashamed. And she said, you know, John Bob, that's what she called him until they were in their 30s. I would never be ashamed of you. And he knew right then that that was for him.
3: In 1924, Martinsville built Indiana's largest high school gymnasium. It sat 5,228, 428 more than the population of the town. During basketball season, Coach Glenn Curtis established a policy of no dating and home by 8 p.m. for his players. Nellie countered by joining the pep band. Before every game, John winked at Nellie seated with her bandmates. She gave him an okay sign, and he waved back at her. It was the beginning of a pre-game ritual that would last for half a century. While playing for legendary coach Ward Piggy Lambert at Purdue, John was a 3-time All-American and won a national championship. After his senior season, John played a few professional basketball games for the Chicago Bruins. This was 25 years before the NBA, but was hesitant about their lucrative offers to play full-time. He sought advice from his coach at Purdue.
1: When I graduated from Purdue, I was offered a
5: a lot of money in those days, a lot of money to play semi-pro basketball with a traveling team. It'd just be traveling around all over playing games, and it was a lot of money. And I talked to Mr. Lambert, my coach. Piggy Lambert was a man of as high principles as anyone I've ever known. Very, very high principles. Told him about this. Oh, he says, that's a lot of money. And I, yes, yes. And he said, you going to take it? Oh, I said, what do you mean? He said, what'd you come to Purdue for? I said, to get an education, I think. Did you get it? And I said, well, I hope so. Well, he said, I wouldn't throw it away if I were you, but it's something you have to do yourself. But remember this, you can't play in dirt and not get dirty.
3: 2 days before John and Nellie's wedding, a bank failure claimed John's life savings of $909.25. Here's John and daughter Nancy.
1: Nellie and I were married in Indianapolis on August 8, 1932, and my brother and his girlfriend, who had a car, drove us up, and then they left.
4: My mother was very outgoing. My dad was very, very shy. And she encouraged him in high school to take a public speaking course because he just kind of always had his head down. And I think she was very instrumental in getting him to become less shy with people. They were totally opposites, so I think that's always a big attraction. Sometimes it works, sometimes it doesn't. But in this case, it worked beautifully.
3: A few weeks after their wedding, Nellie and John moved to Dayton, Kentucky, where he had taken a job as a high school English teacher, athletic director, and head coach of three sports, including football, which he had never played. When one surly player challenged Coach Wooden's authority, a brief physical altercation followed. John was immediately ashamed. John rehired the former football coach and turned all of his attention to basketball.
0: And what a story we're hearing, John Wooden's story. When we come back, more of this remarkable life story, the story of John Wooden, here on Our American Stories. 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
0: And we continue with Our American Stories and the life story of John Wooden. 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
3: Nancy Ann Wooden arrived in March of 1934, but after 2 years in Dayton, John, Nellie, and Nancy moved to a new opportunity in South Bend, Indiana.
5: I don't think South Bend knew whether I'd be a good English teacher or not. They hoped from my background that I could maybe be a pretty good basketball and baseball coach. I wanted to be the best English teacher. I ran across a couple of things that made an impression on me. One of them is no written word, no oral plea can teach our youth what they should be. Nor all the books on all the shelves. It's what the teachers are themselves. That made an impression on me.
3: John's school year was filled with teaching, coaching, and playing professional games on the weekends. But when America entered World War II in 1941, everything changed. Here's John and Nancy.
5: I enlisted, and probably the major disagreement that my dear wife and I had in all our years was that she didn't think I should have.
4: She was upset because Daddy enlisted without, and they always talked everything over, but in this particular thing, at this particular time, he just wanted to do that. I said so his son would never have to. And I can remember being very frightened.
3: In the aftermath of World War II, many young men went to college. John went back to his job in South Bend, but then his former high school coach Glenn Curtis recommended him for the head coaching position at Indiana State. After 11 years as a high school basketball coach, John and Nellie moved to Terre Haute in the summer of 1946. When Wooden held tryouts in October, the gymnasium overflowed with candidates. The team's record during the first season earned them an invitation to the NAIB tournament in Kansas City. That is, as long as they didn't bring Clarence Walker, the only black man on the team. Coach Wooden said his team would not play. Here's Kevin Walker and Indiana State players.
13: My father's name was Clarence Jordan Walker, and his connection with John Wooden was he was a basketball player at Indiana State. Through the years of growing up, my father really never talked much about his days in college. However, it's this one day, I was a senior in high school, and we lost our regional championship basketball game. I was a little distraught about it, of course, and my father came up to me, said, "I got something I want you to see." And it was more of a diary that he kept on himself and the Indiana State basketball team and everything that they went through, everywhere that they had to go, where he could play, where he couldn't play, even to the point to places that he could not even go. And I started asking him questions about it. He would just say, you know, this is how it was back then. Every day was a different day, and every day has its own trouble. Well, John Wooden, from me reading that portion of the diary, told me about his character and his Christian discipleship, actually, where he would, if we don't take the whole, we're not going at all. And what I mean by the whole, his team, that was like his family, and not one was greater than the other.
14: When you became associated with Coach Wooden, why you were going to be one of his family.
15: He's one of my boys. dog. He would say, no, we're not coming. We didn't see color. None of Wooden's teams ever saw color.
14: We would stop at a restaurant along the way, and somebody would refuse to allow him to eat with us.
16: And the manager says, we don't feed people like this. So we all decided to leave. That's what we did.
13: I think the only thing that really kept his mind straight was his family and his faith in God. He was a God-fearing man, taught us and instilled Christian discipleship and stewardship within us as a family. Probably the most significant was just his desire to show all men are created equal.
3: The next year, the league changed the policy and Clarence Walker traveled with the team to Kansas City. There, he became the first black man to play in a postseason national collegiate basketball tournament. Wherever John went, his wife was always beside him. Here's a couple of Indiana State players and John's daughter, Nancy.
17: She was a pretty lady, feisty.
14: I think she was a feisty little Irish girl.
4: Feisty is a good word for her.
14: Coach Wooden said that Nellie was the most important thing in his life, and he feels that he would not have been anything without Nellie.
4: I'm asked many times about my family and growing up, and I continue to think and feel and say that I wish everyone would be as fortunate as I was to grow up in a family where my mother and dad loved each other and loved my brother Jim and I.
3: For many years, John Wooden had been contemplating the nature of success.
1: I wanted to come up with a different definition of success than Mr. Webster. I wanted to be more than just the material possessions or prestige. And my dad, I remembered, he tried to teach us that never cease trying to do the best you can do it, whatever it is. And I'd more or less forgotten that. Probably it went in one ear and out the other in that time. And then I read a short verse that said, at God's footstool to confess, a poor soul knelt and bowed his head. I failed, he cried. The master said, thou didst thy best. That is success. From those, I coined my own definition of success in 1934. I choose to define it as peace of mind attained only through self-satisfaction and knowing you made the effort to do the best of which you're capable. And you're the only one that knows that, you know. Nobody else knows. You can fool others, but you can't fool yourself. It's like character and reputation. Your character, you're the only one that knows your character. Your reputation is what you're perceived to be by others, but your character is what you really are.
3: Coach Wooden developed a teaching tool called the Pyramid of Success. It was not just for his players, but a goal for him to pursue as well. Coach Wooden's record at Indiana State caught the attention of several large universities, including the University of Minnesota Golden Gophers and the UCLA Bruins. John and Nellie's first choice was Minnesota, and he was ready to accept their promised offer, but their phone call was delayed by a snowstorm in Minneapolis. Here's John's colleague and friend, Tom Osborne.
18: Somehow, because of a communication issue, their offer got to him late, and he'd already told the people at UCLA he would go, when he probably would have preferred to go to Minnesota because it's in the Midwest. But he said, well, once he had given his word, that was it. So he went to UCLA, and you wonder in today's culture how many coaches would do that.
3: At UCLA, football was king. The basketball team had a losing record. They shared the space with the gymnastics team, and its seating was half the capacity of John Wooden's high school. But John Wooden focused on his opportunity. He told the Los Angeles Daily News, no team is going to outrun or out-hustle the Bruins this season. Slated to finish last, UCLA captured the division championship in 1949. Here's UCLA players Keith Erickson, Marcus Johnson, Doug McIntosh, and daughter Nancy.
19: Even though I grew up in a little city called El Segundo, not too far from here, My horizons weren't real broad, so I had never even seen UCLA play. I'd never heard about Coach Wooden. He was just another coach when I got here, and nice little guy, and ran a pretty tight ship, and I was happy to be here.
20: He really taught us the basics in every facet of the game, and started with putting on your socks. And it's funny because I have a 12-year-old that I just had to, you know, re-instruct for the 20th time on how to tie his shoe. You know, his shoes always come loose during the game. Dude, tie your shoes up. So he started just tying them haphazard. I said, no. You got to start at the bottom, pull each shoe string up two at a time, tight, all the way to the top. And I thought about that. I didn't say it to him, but that's the way Coach Wooden taught us.
0: What a coach. What a story. When we continue, more of John Wooden's life story here on Our American Stories.
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30: The ADD Weather Watch calls for isolated showers and storms for the overnight hours. The temperatures fall back from 55. We'll see mostly cloudy skies. Showers and storms are likely for Saturday. We could see some strong to severe storms too. Mostly cloudy, top out around 76, and it will be windy. We'll still see shower and storm activity into Saturday night. Severe storms still possible. Heavy rain a concern too. Cloudy as we drop back from 57 and breezy. Scattered showers and storms in the forecast as we head towards Sunday. Could see a few strong to severe storms again, mostly cloudy with a high in the mid-70s. Scattered activity will continue for Sunday night, mostly cloudy, low around 52 and breezy. Then for Monday, isolated showers and storms, a mix of sun and clouds throughout the day and a high around 72. From the 880 Weather Center, I'm meteorologist Regina Kroll. For more, check KRVN.com. Right now, it's 61 degrees.
12: 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The Great Plains depends on 880 KRVN Lexington.
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0: And we return to Our American Stories and Coach Wooden's story. Here is player Keith Erickson, and he won two national championships playing for Coach Wooden in 1964 and 1965.
19: Coach Wooden did all of his work during the week. 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
1: We did things like imaginary shooting drills where you'd have an imaginary basketball and you'd shoot the ball, this imaginary ball, and work on your form, work on your follow-through and your rotation, and you had to see the ball kind of going through the hoop. So whistle would blow, we'd shoot. Whistle would blow, we'd shoot this imaginary ball. And coach was, you know, he was into it like it was a real ball. You know, just make sure you hold it here and make sure you get the rotation. You got to put your finger right on the hole here and go through the whole thing. But, you know, in my mind, I want to say, coach, but there's no ball. I don't know what you, but there's no ball.
2: His concern was always to get the maximum out of what we had to work with. You can't put in what God left out, but you can seek to at least maximize what God put in.
0: And then when we got to the games, we would meet beforehand. He would tell us, just to do our best, play together. And then he would sit down on the bench and we would play.
3: Usually he had his program, folded up in one hand, and he had his cross in his other hand. And I only found this out in later years, but our minister from the First Christian Church in South Bend gave it to Daddy when he went into the service. And it was very unusual. It had the Alpha and the Omega on it. And he had his little ritual before the games, of course. You know, kind of pull up his socks and pat his assistant and then turn around and look at Mother, and she gave him the high sign. And from then on, it was up to his team.
4: In 1963, John Wooden made some changes that brought dramatic results. Here again is Keith Erickson and Doug McIntosh.
2: In 64, we were not considered to be a serious threat even to win the conference. We were playing Duke, which was a considerably larger team physically than we were, and we were underdogs in the finals. After 29 straight wins, we were still underdogs. But we played a game, the same kind of game we played all year.
0: We wore them out in the middle of the game. We had a run, and that's what won our ball games for us. Coach Wooden always told us, never get too high and never get too low. And after the championship, he was right there. The fact that we won the whole thing was, you know, that was a goal of his. And he was very happy to have that goal, but he was excited that we had done as well as we could. That's what he always preached and taught, you know, to be a team, to play together, and to be the best that you could be.
4: The next year, UCLA repeated as national champions, setting forth what would become the greatest dynasty in college sports. Wooden became known as the Wizard of Westwood, yet the only magic he ever relied on was his faith and common sense. During the following decade, the Bruins dominated college basketball. Here's Coach Wooden and UCLA great Bill Walton telling the haircut story.
5: Bill Walton was an unusual person in so many ways. He wasn't a rebel, as some people have called him, however. He was just one of those in the 60s of the anti-establishment. As far as basketball, you couldn't have a finer person on your team than Bill Walton. But between practices, I had concerns.
6: I thought I was free, free, free at last when I left home to go to UCLA. And here we were in the age of Nixon and Vietnam and Watergate and rock and roll exploding on the scene. And I thought I was just going to be up there totally on my own, having the time of my life. But then there was Coach Wooden standing right there on the steps saying, come right on in here, young man. You're mine for the next 4 years.
5: He knew that I had certain rules, such as and I didn't permit extra long hair and beards. We had one period between games of about 10 days, and he didn't shave, and it didn't look very good. He said to me after, Coach, can I talk to you? And I said, certainly, privately. And I said, you can talk before Ducky, that was our trainer and assistant. And he said, well, I just wasn't going to shave. Oh, I said, yes, I'd heard that, Bill. You'd bandied that around, and it got around that you weren't going to shave. And do you believe in this strong? Oh, yes. Yes, I believe in it very strongly. And I said, I have great respect and admiration for people who stand up for the things they, in which they believe. I do, Bill, and we're going to miss you. And he stood there for a minute and said, I'll shave.
6: I fought with Coach Wooden over these incredibly meaningless things. At the time, I thought they were the most important things in the world. I've got a saying on my desk from Coach Wooden at home. It's the things we learn after we know it all that really count in our lives. Those lessons in life are truly the greatest.

0: against one's.
1: I believe one of the greatest motivating things we have is the pat on the back. I think we all like that. Now, I know that sometimes the pat has to be a little lower and a little harder, but I still believe that the pat on the back, everybody likes praise. If I ask you here, if raise your hand if you like praise. If every hand didn't go up, I think there's some liars in here, because I think everyone likes praise, and I think most people like to live up to expectations. They like to live up to the expectations, and not all of them have the poise to do that. But I think everyone really likes, you'd like to please people. You don't like to displease people in anything. And I think most people are that way. And I think the greatest motivating factor toward getting to do that is the pat on the back. Not necessarily physically, just a word, maybe a smile, maybe a nod. And I think that's the greatest motivating factor we have.
2: In December 1972, Coach Wooden suffered a mild heart attack. At the end of that season, UCLA won its seventh consecutive national title. No team had ever won more than four, and was riding a 75-game winning streak. In January 1974, a one-point loss ended UCLA's 88-game winning streak. At the NCAA semifinals, North Carolina State defeated the Bruins 80-77 in double overtime. John Wooden struggled as never before with the pressure of success.
1: If you're in this type of profession, when you're in the public eye, you're going to have ups and downs. You're going to have praise, you're going to have criticism. Some of it's going to be deserved and some of it isn't. But your strength, I don't care whether you're a teacher, a surgeon, or whatever you are, your strength depends on how you react to both praise and criticism. You can't let either one affect you. I first heard this at an FCA conference in Estes Park, Colorado, in the early years of the FCA. This crowd on earth, they soon forget the heroes of the past. They cheer like mad until you fall, and that's how long you last. But God, He never does forget, and in His Hall of Fame, by just believing in His Son, inscribed, you'll find your name. I tell you, friends, I would not trade my name, however small, inscribed up there beyond the stars in that celestial hall, for any famous name on earth or glory that they share. I'd rather be an unknown here and have my name up there. Wouldn't we all?
3: 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Hearing that story about Bill Walton, and so much today you hear in current events and in the news about the kids being the leaders of the teams and the coaches doing whatever the kids say. And we all know that doesn't make sense. When we come back, more of this remarkable life story, this remarkable man, John Wooden's story, continues here on Our American Stories.
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3: And we continue with Our American Stories and John Wooden's story. 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
2: After almost 40 years of coaching, retirement was on the horizon for John Wooden. But nobody knew for sure when, not even Coach Wooden. Until one Saturday night in 1975, after defeating Louisville in overtime at the NCAA semifinals in San Diego. When the game ended, instead of going to meet the press as he usually did, John Wooden made his way to the UCLA locker room. Here's Marcus Johnson.
14: Coach Wooden comes in and just kind of tells us to, you know, pipe down, you know, quiet, quiet, quiet. I got something to say to you guys. And so he came in and talked about how he was happy with the job that we had done and we had played a great game and that he had been thinking about this a long time and had come to the conclusion that the next game, that Monday night, the championship game would be his last game and that he was going to retire and get out of coaching. You know, everybody felt like they had been kind of punched in the chest. He told us that and walked out. And Andre McCarter, who was the captain of that team, was kind of our spiritual compass in terms of how he looked at things. And he pulled us all together. And it's like, guys, look, you know, there's no way that we're going to let Coach Wooden not go out a national champion. You know, there's just no way that's going to happen. And we all kind of looked at each other and said, yeah, you're right. There's no way we're going to let that happen.
2: UCLA beat Kentucky. 92 to 85. In retirement, Coach Wooden's speaking engagements and basketball camps for young players kept him busy. And of course, his theme at these events was always the pyramid of success, his teaching tool of universal truths to help people reach their full potential. Here's Bill Walton, Kareem Abdul-Jabbar, and the coach.
13: He made basketball fun. I mean, he made basketball fun, he made life fun. It was never a drag.
15: Coach Wooden was cool because he got us up to a very sharp edge, but he never was like, I think of a guy running a dog sled team. You know, he never had to do that, you know. He's very calm. His leadership was very calm, and we were very focused. And we'd go out there and tear people apart, but it wasn't a whole lot of wild passion to it.
16: Passion is temporary. It doesn't last long. Love is enduring. And that's the important thing. If we all had love in our lives, the degree that we should have, oh, it would be much happier. I like a little poem. It says, a bell isn't a bell until you ring it. A song isn't a song until you sing it. And the love that is in us wasn't put there to stay. Love isn't love till you give it away. That's the important thing, most important word in our dictionary.
15: Things went in the order of Nell, his kids, and then basketball. And he was maybe fifth. We're talking about a very selfless man. We always knew how important his family was to him, his son and daughter and their kids. A lot of love and support, and it was obvious to us that family unit really supported him, and that was all the approval he really needed.
2: Nelly passed at age 73 on March 21st, 1985.
16: I was very fortunate, very, very fortunate. Nelly was my high school sweetheart. She's the only girl I ever dated. And we had 53 wonderful years together before I lost her. But she was so cooperative in every way. And I think we need help to help you do what you're capable of doing. She was she was great.
2: For the next two decades, on the 21st day of every month, John wrote a love letter to Nelly. Every year brought new honors and awards to Coach Wooden. He received each one graciously while keeping in mind a favorite saying, "Talent is God-given. Be humble. Fame is man-given. Be thankful. Conceit is self-given. Be careful."
17: Today is the only important day of your life. Yesterday's gone. It'll never change. Tomorrow can only be affected by what you do in preparation today, and failure to prepare is preparing to fail. My favorite poet is me. I'm a rhymer. I'll give you one that I wrote recently if you'd like to hear it. The years have left their imprint on my hands and on my face. Erect no longer is my walk, and slower is my pace. But there is no fear within my heart, because I'm growing old. I only wish I had more time to better serve my Lord. When I've gone to Him in prayer, He has brought me inner peace. And soon my cares and worries and other problems cease. He's helped me in so many ways, He's never let me down. Why should I fear the future when soon I could be near His crown? Though I know down here my time is short, there is endless time up there, and He will forgive and keep me ever in His loving care. I'm a rhymer. That's a rhyme. Not a poet.
2: John Wooden met his maker on June 4th, 2010. He was 99 years old. Let's finish the story with Keith Erickson speaking at John Wooden's memorial service on UCLA's campus.
18: Here's what I remember about Coach Wooden. Kind of a man he was. He was honest. He was wise. He was humble. He was fun. He was kind. He was gentle. He was a man of faith. He was a man of the Bible. And I repeat to you what he told me, that Jesus was the Lord of his life. On the 21st of the month, the best man I know, will do what he always does on the 21st of the month. He'll sit down and pen a love letter to his only girl. He'll say how

0: Coach Wooden, quiet as an April snow, square as a game of checkers, loyal to one woman, one school, one way, walking around campus in his sensible shoes and Jimmy Stewart morals. Discipline yourself, and others won't need to, Coach would say. Never lie, never cheat, never steal, and earn the right to be proud and confident. If you played for him, you played by his rules. Never score without acknowledging a teammate. One word of profanity and you're done for the day. Treat your opponents with respect. He believed in a hopelessly out-of-date stuff that never did anything but win championships. No dribbling behind the back or through the legs. There's no need, he'd say. No long hair and no facial hair. They take too long to dry and you could catch cold leaving the gym, he'd say. That one drove his players bonkers. It's always too soon. When you have to leave that condo, go back into the real world, as he shows you to the door, you take one last look around. The framed report cards, his great-grandkids, boxes of jelly beans peeking out from under the favorite wooden chair, the dozens of pictures of Nelly. He's a little more hunched over than last time, his steps a little smaller. You hope it's not the last time that you see him. I was with him a couple of years ago, and I said to him, Coach, as I'm sitting in his condominium and there are awards and plaques, and I said, Coach, how would you like to be remembered? And he immediately answered me, and he said, I'd like to be remembered as a man who came as close as possible to being the man that my father was. Wouldn't you have loved to know his father? What a man he must have been. Whenever you left his place, you'd go down that elevator, walk through the garage, and I had friends with me several times, and we'd be walking along after leaving, and they'd have tears in their eyes. They'd say, one of the greatest days of my life, after hearing his stories, quote those poems, and talk about Abraham Lincoln and Mother Teresa. I'd say, it's not over yet. We'd go up that driveway, and I'd say, oftentimes, he stands over here at the window or on his patio, and he waves to us, and he says goodbye. He says, thanks for coming, and we'd look there, and there he was, waving, thank you for coming. And I can see him there, saying that to us, thank you for coming. Coach, thank you for allowing us into your life. Our coach, our teacher, our mentor, our friend. Your father would be very proud of the man that you were. We'll never forget you, Coach. Thank you for everything.
1: 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John Wooden's story, a remarkable story of love, of faith, here on Our American Stories.
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7: Heading to Switzerland, I'm Deborah Valentine, Fox News. Although they've agreed to a ceasefire, deadly attacks are reported between Israeli Defense Forces and Iran-backed Hezbollah militants in Lebanon. Fox's Alex Hogan reports from Tel Aviv.
8: The IDF hit dozens of Hezbollah targets after attacks from the Iranian-backed group killed 4 Israeli soldiers earlier, and Lebanon says that at least 47 people were killed in new Israeli airstrikes. While Israel says a ceasefire is in effect, it says it will respond if it is attacked. The State Department says U.S. Secretary of State Marco Rubio spoke with Israeli Prime Minister Benjamin Netanyahu over the phone, and President Trump, in an interview with Axios, called for Israeli restraint.
9: If it weren't for Donald Trump, Israel would have been eviscerated.
8: Meantime, new progress in the Strait of Hormuz. Kepler, which is monitoring the strait, showing recovery, saying this was the most traffic in the critical waterway since June 2nd.
7: According to Axios, U.S. Special Envoy Steve Witkoff and Iranian's foreign minister are heading to Switzerland to advance their ceasefire talks. Outgoing DNI Director Tulsi Gabbard releasing documents that point towards Dr. Anthony Fauci allegedly misleading information about COVID-19.
10: Tulsi Gabbard is saying these documents further prove that and show what she calls a massive COVID-19 cover-up. Listen.
11: Dr. Fauci became the nation's pandemic pundit, and he publicly pushed lies, disinformation, and censorship using every platform available.
10: She argued the records show intelligence officials were discussing a possible lab leak much earlier than many Americans realized, and that some analysts who supported that theory later faced career consequences. Gabbard claims Dr. Fauci, quote, provided millions of dollars in U.S. taxpayer dollars to fund dangerous gain-of-function research at the Wuhan lab.
7: Fox's Brooke Taylor, Dr. Fauci has denied wrongdoing. 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
7: President Trump unveiling the new Air Force One during an event at Joint Base Andrews.
14: Inside a hulking hangar at Joint Base Andrews outside D.C., President Trump walked down the steps of a new aircraft that will begin serving as Air Force One.
15: There will never be one like this. This is very unique. This is considered the world's most luxurious plane when it was built.
14: The aircraft, considered a bridge by the Air Force until a new fleet of presidential planes is complete, was a gift from the government of Qatar. Military officials spent 10 months retrofitting the aircraft. Inside, several spacious cabins feature leather seating and large television monitors for staff and the press. At the White House, Jared Halpern, Fox News.
7: More details involving teen Carmelo Anthony's stabbing and killing of Austin Metcalf. Fox's Christina Coleman.
16: Anthony and Metcalf were both 17 years old at the time. Anthony claimed he stabbed him in self-defense. Here's audio of Anthony giving his side of the story.
17: He put his hands on me. I told him not to. He put his hands on me.
16: A jury found Anthony guilty of first-degree murder last week. The 19-year-old was sentenced to 35 years in prison. He's eligible for parole after serving half of that time.
7: It ignited a wave of racism accusations from his supporters. Team USA is the second nation to reach the knockout stage of the 2026 World Cup with a 2-0 victory over Australia.
18: They started fast against Australia, constantly pressuring up front. And when Flo Balogun surged down the left and hit a low cross, an Australian defender put it into his own goal. The second was scored by the youngest member of the entire U.S. squad, 21-year-old Alex Freeman, adding to the legend of the Freeman family, his father. Father Antonio, a former star wide receiver in the NFL.
7: Fox's Chanley Painter reporting on that matchup in Seattle. The other nation that's qualified is Mexico. I'm Deborah Valentine. This is Fox News.
19: The 880 Weather Watch calls for isolated showers and storms for the overnight hours. The temperatures fall back from 55. We'll see mostly cloudy skies. Showers and storms are likely for Saturday. We could see some strong to severe storms too. Mostly cloudy should top out around 76 and it will be windy. We'll still see shower and storm activity into Saturday night. Severe storms still possible. Heavy rain a concern too. Cloudy as we drop back to around 57 and breezy. Scattered showers and storms in the forecast as we head towards Sunday. Could see a few strong to severe storms again. Mostly cloudy with a high in the mid-70s. Scattered activity will continue for Sunday night. Mostly cloudy, low around 52 and breezy. Then for Monday, isolated showers and storms. A mix of sun and clouds throughout the day and a high around 72. From the 880 Weather Center, I'm meteorologist Regina Kroll. For more, check KRVN.com. Right now, it's 60 degrees.
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0: This is Lee Habib, and this is Our American Stories. During John Wooden's 27 years at UCLA, he coached the Bruins to 4 undefeated seasons and a record 10 national championships. He was the first person inducted into the National Basketball Hall of Fame, both as a player and as a coach. And the NCAA and ESPN both named him the greatest coach of the 20th century. The story we are about to hear from Greg Hengler is told by John Wooden himself, his family, his friends, and his players. Here's John Wooden.
1: I grew up at Sutton, about 8 miles north of Martinsville, and we lived on a farm there. But I think the person probably had most influence on me throughout were my mother and father, and particularly my father. He said, there's always time for play. That's after the chores and the studies are done, of course. He read to us every night. We didn't have electricity or running water or anything on the farm. And he would read poetry and scriptures to us every night. Just being born in Indiana in those years, and any young fellow is going to be interested in basketball, and it's just the natural thing. Dad tacked up an old tomato basket, and mother took an old cotton sock and filled it with rags, make it as round as possibly could, and that's where I first started. I went to grade school there at Centerton.
2: My father, I think, is a man for whom the word gentleman was coined, because he truly was a gentleman. Something that he gave me when I graduated from a small country grade school at Centerton was a little card that had a creed of 7 points. The first one was, be true to yourself. The next point was, make each day your masterpiece. The third one was, help others. The fourth one was, make friendship a fine art. Another one was, build a shelter against a rainy day. Another one was, drink deeply from good books. Most important, the good book. And then the last point in this creed was, every day and every evening, pray for guidance and give thanks for your blessings.
1: My first year in high school, I commuted on the interurban that ran from Indianapolis to Martinsville. And then we lost the farm after my freshman year, and we moved into Martinsville. I met the young lady, the only girl with whom I ever went with.
3: Here's John's daughter, Nancy.
4: My dad was very, very shy, worked on the farm. My mother was a city girl from Martinsville. She came out with some friends that had a car, and he was working in the field, and he wouldn't come over to the car. They kept motioning him over, and he was plowing, and he said he was dirty and sweaty and his overalls. And then when school started again, my mother made a beeline for him and said, you know, why didn't you come over? And he said, I wasn't cleaned up, and I was ashamed. And she said, you know, John Bob, that's what she called him until they were in their 30s. I would never be ashamed of you. And he knew right then that that was for him.
3: In 1924, Martinsville built Indiana's largest high school gymnasium. It sat 5,228, 428 more than the population of the town. During basketball season, Coach Glenn Curtis established a policy of no dating and home by 8 p.m. for his players. Nellie countered by joining the pep band. Before every game, John winked at Nellie seated with her bandmates. She gave him an okay sign, and he waved back at her. It was the beginning of a pre-game ritual that would last for half a century. While playing for legendary coach Ward Piggy Lambert at Purdue, John was a 3-time All-American and won a national championship. After his senior season, John played a few professional basketball games for the Chicago Bruins. This was 25 years before the NBA, but was hesitant about their lucrative offers to play full-time. He sought advice from his coach at Purdue.
1: When I graduated from Purdue, I was offered a
5: a lot of money in those days, a lot of money to play semi-pro basketball with a traveling team. It'd just be traveling around all over playing games, and it was a lot of money. And I talked to Mr. Lambert, my coach. Piggy Lambert was a man of as high principles as anyone I've ever known. Very, very high principles. Told him about this. Oh, he says, that's a lot of money. And I, yes, yes. And he said, you going to take it? Oh, I said, what do you mean? He said, what'd you come to Purdue for? I said, to get an education, I think. Did you get it? And I said, well, I hope so. Well, he said, I wouldn't throw it away if I were you, but it's something you have to do yourself. But remember this, you can't play in dirt and not get dirty.
3: 2 days before John and Nellie's wedding, a bank failure claimed John's life savings of $909.25. Here's John and daughter Nancy.
1: Nellie and I were married in Indianapolis on August 8, 1932, and my brother and his girlfriend, who had a car, drove us up, and then they left.
4: My mother was very outgoing. My dad was very, very shy. And she encouraged him in high school to take a public speaking course because he just kind of always had his head down. And I think she was very instrumental in getting him to become less shy with people. They were totally opposites, so I think that's always a big attraction. Sometimes it works, sometimes it doesn't. But in this case, it worked beautifully.
3: A few weeks after their wedding, Nellie and John moved to Dayton, Kentucky, where he had taken a job as a high school English teacher, athletic director, and head coach of three sports, including football, which he had never played. When one surly player challenged Coach Wooden's authority, a brief physical altercation followed. John was immediately ashamed. John rehired the former football coach and turned all of his attention to basketball.
0: And what a story we're hearing, John Wooden's story. When we come back, more of this remarkable life story, the story of John Wooden, here on Our American Stories. 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
0: And we continue with Our American Stories and the life story of John Wooden. 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
3: Nancy Ann Wooden arrived in March of 1934. But after 2 years in Dayton, John, Nellie, and Nancy moved to a new opportunity in South Bend, Indiana.
5: I don't think South Bend knew whether I'd be a good English teacher or not. They hoped from my background that I could maybe be a pretty good basketball and baseball coach. I wanted to be the best English teacher. I ran across a couple of things that made an impression on me. One of them is no written word, no oral plea can teach our youth what they should be, nor all the books on all the shelves. It's what the teachers are themselves. That made an impression on me.
3: John's school year was filled with teaching, coaching, and playing professional games on the weekends. But when America entered World War II in 1941, everything changed. Here's John and Nancy.
5: I enlisted, and probably the major disagreement that my dear wife and I had in all our years was that she didn't think I should have.
4: She was upset because Daddy enlisted without, and they always talked everything over, but in this particular thing, at this particular time, he just wanted to do that. He said so his son would never have to. And I can remember being very frightened.
3: In the aftermath of World War II, many young men went to college. John went back to his job in South Bend, but then his former high school coach, Glenn Curtis, recommended him for the head coaching position at Indiana State. After 11 years as a high school basketball coach, John and Nellie moved to Terre Haute in the summer of 1946. When Wooden held tryouts in October, the gymnasium overflowed with candidates. The team's record during the first season earned them an invitation to the NAIB tournament in Kansas City. That is, as long as they didn't bring Clarence Walker, the only black man on the team. Coach Wooden said his team would not play. Here's Kevin Walker and Indiana State players.
12: My father's name was Clarence Jordan Walker, and his connection with John Wooden was he was a basketball player at Indiana State. Through the years of growing up, my father really never talked much about his days in college. However, it's this one day, I was a senior in high school, and we lost our regional championship basketball game. I was a little distraught about it, of course. And my father came up to me, said, "I got something I want you to see." And it was more of a diary that he kept on himself and the Indiana State basketball team and everything that they went through, everywhere that they had to go, where he could play, where he couldn't play, even to the point to places that he could not even go. And I started asking him questions about it. He would just say, you know, this is how it was back then. Every day was a different day, and every day has its own trouble. Well, John Wooden, from me reading that portion of the diary, told me about his character and his Christian discipleship, actually, where he would, if we don't take the whole, we're not going at all. And what I mean by the whole, his team, that was like his family, and not one was greater than the other.
13: When you became associated with Coach Wooden, why you were going to be one of his family.
14: He's one of my boys. we'd say, no, we're not coming. We didn't see color. None of Wooden's teams ever saw color.
13: We would stop at a restaurant along the way, and somebody would refuse to allow him to eat with us.
15: And the manager says, we don't feed people like this. So we all decided to leave. That's what we did.
12: I think the only thing that really kept his mind straight was his family and his faith in God. He was a God-fearing man, taught us and instilled Christian discipleship and stewardship within us as a family. Probably the most significant was just his desire to show all men are created equal.
3: The next year, the league changed the policy and Clarence Walker traveled with the team to Kansas City. There, he became the first black man to play in a postseason national collegiate basketball tournament. Wherever John went, his wife was always beside him. Here's a couple of Indiana State players and John's daughter, Nancy.
16: She was a pretty lady, feisty.
13: I think she was a feisty little Irish girl.
4: Feisty is a good word for her.
13: Coach Wooden said that Nellie was the most important thing in his life, and he feels that he would not have been anything without Nellie.
4: I'm asked many times about my family and growing up, and I continue to think and feel and say that I wish everyone would be as fortunate as I was to grow up in a family where my mother and dad loved each other and loved my brother Jim and I.
3: For many years, John Wooden had been contemplating the nature of success.
1: I wanted to come up with a different definition of success than Mr. Webster. I wanted to be more than just the material possessions or prestige. And my dad, I remember it, he tried to teach us that never cease trying to do the best you can do it, whatever it is. And I'd more or less forgotten that. Probably it went in one ear and out the other in that time. And then I read a short verse that said, at God's footstool to confess, a poor soul knelt and bowed his head. I failed, he cried. The master said, thou didst thy best. That is success. From those, I coined my own definition of success in 1934. I choose to define it as peace of mind attained only through self-satisfaction and knowing you made the effort to do the best of which you're capable. And you're the only one that knows that, you know. Nobody else knows. You can fool others, but you can't fool yourself. And it's like character and reputation. Your character, you're the only one that knows your character. Your reputation is what you're perceived to be by others, but your character is what you really are.
3: Coach Wooden developed a teaching tool called the Pyramid of Success. It was not just for his players, but a goal for him to pursue as well. Coach Wooden's record at Indiana State caught the attention of several large universities, including the University of Minnesota Golden Gophers and the UCLA Bruins. John and Nellie's first choice was Minnesota, and he was ready to accept their promised offer. But their phone call was delayed by a snowstorm in Minneapolis. Here's John's colleague and friend, Tom Osborne.
17: Somehow, because of a communication issue, their offer got to him late, and he'd already told the people at UCLA he would go, when he probably would have preferred to go to Minnesota because it was in the Midwest. But he said, well, once he had given his word, that was it. So he went to UCLA, and you wonder in today's culture how many coaches would do that.
3: At UCLA, football was king. The basketball team had a losing record. They shared the space with the gymnastics team, and its seating was half the capacity of John Wooden's high school. But John Wooden focused on his opportunity. He told the Los Angeles Daily News, no team is going to outrun or out-hustle the Bruins this season. Slated to finish last, UCLA captured the division championship in 1949. Here's UCLA players Keith Erickson, Marcus Johnson, Doug McIntosh, and daughter Nancy.
18: Even though I grew up in a little city called El Segundo, not too far from here, My horizons weren't real broad, so I had never even seen UCLA play. I'd never heard about Coach Wooden. He was just another coach when I got here, and nice little guy, and ran a pretty tight ship, and I was happy to be here.
19: He really taught us the basics in every facet of the game. It started with putting on your socks. And it's funny because I have a 12-year-old that I just had to, you know, re-instruct for the 20th time on how to tie his shoe. You know, his shoes always come loose during the game. Dude, tie your shoes up. So he started just tying them haphazard. I said, no. You got to start at the bottom, pull each shoe string up two at a time, tight, all the way to the top. And I thought about that. I didn't say it to him, but that's the way Coach Wooden taught us.
0: What a coach, what a story. When we continue, more of John Wooden's life story here on Our American Stories.
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28: ADD Weather Watch calls for isolated showers and storms for the overnight hours. The temperatures fall back from 55. We'll see mostly cloudy skies. Showers and storms are likely for Saturday. We could see some strong to severe storms too. Mostly cloudy, top out around 76, and it will be windy. We'll still see shower and storm activity into Saturday night. Severe storms still possible. Heavy rain a concern too. Cloudy as we drop back from 57 and breezy. Scattered showers and storms in the forecast as we head towards Sunday. Could see a few strong to severe storms again. Mostly cloudy with a high in the mid-70s. Scattered activity will continue for Sunday night. Mostly cloudy, low around 52 and breezy. Then for Monday, isolated showers and storms. A mix of sun and clouds throughout the day and a high around 72. From the 880 Weather Center, I'm meteorologist Regina Kroll. For more, check KRVN.com. Right now, it's 60 degrees.
29: For news, agriculture, sports, and weather, depend on the Rural Voice of Nebraska, 880 KRVN.
2: Fox News. I'm Deborah Valentine. Despite a ceasefire, Fox's Alex Hogan reports from Tel Aviv, Israel. Renewed attacks involving Iran, Hezbollah, and Lebanon, and Israel Defense Forces.
5: The IDF hit dozens of Hezbollah targets after attacks from the Iranian-backed group killed four Israeli soldiers earlier. And Lebanon says that at least 47 people were killed in new Israeli airstrikes.
2: According to an Axios report, U.S. Special Envoy Steve Witkoff and Iranian's foreign minister are heading to Switzerland to advance potential talks. President Trump speaking Friday at Joint Base Andrews during the unveiling of the new Air Force One. Speaking about the Air Force One, currently being retired.
6: Over its lifetime, that aircraft traveled to 96 countries on 223 international trips and flew over 6 million miles.
2: The new Air Force One was gifted to President Trump last year by Qatari. 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

0: And we return to Our American Stories and Coach Wooden's story. Here is player Keith Erickson, and he won two national championships playing for Coach Wooden in 1964 and 1965.
1: Coach Wooden did all of his work during the week. 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
3: We did things like imaginary shooting drills, where you'd have an imaginary basketball and you'd shoot the ball, this imaginary ball, and work on your form, work on your follow through and your rotation, and you had to see the ball kind of going through the hoop. So whistle would blow, we'd shoot. Whistle would blow, we'd shoot this imaginary ball. And Coach was, you know, he was into it like it was a real ball. You know, just make sure you hold it here and make sure you get the rotation. You got to put your finger right on the hole here and go through the whole thing. But, you know, in my mind, I want to say, Coach, but there's no ball. I don't know there's no ball.
2: His concern was always to get the maximum out of what we had to work with. You can't put in what God left out, but you can seek to at least maximize what God put in.
1: And then when we got to the games, we would meet beforehand. He would tell us, just to do our best, play together. And then he would sit down on the bench and we would play.
4: Usually he had his program, folded up in one hand, and he had his cross in his other hand. And I only found this out in later years, but our minister from the First Christian Church in South Bend gave it to Daddy when he went into the service. And it was very unusual. It had the alpha and the omega on it. And he had his little ritual before the games, of course. You know, kind of pull up his socks and pat his assistant and then turn around and look at Mother and she gave him the high sign. And from then on, it was up to his team.
5: In 1963, John Wooden made some changes that brought dramatic results. Here again is Keith Erickson and Doug McIntosh.
2: In 64, we were not considered to be a serious threat even to win the conference. We were playing Duke, which was a considerably larger team physically than we were, and we were underdogs in the finals. After 29 straight wins, we were still underdogs. But we played a game, the same kind of game we played all year.
1: We wore them out in the middle of the game. We had a run, and that's what won our ball games for us. Coach Wooden always told us, never get too high and never get too low. And after the championship, he was right there. The fact that we won the whole thing was, you know, that was a goal of his. And he was very happy to have that goal, but he was excited that we had done as well as we could. That's what he always preached and taught, you know, to be a team, to play together, and to be the best that you could be.
5: The next year, UCLA repeated as national champions, setting forth what would become the greatest dynasty in college sports. Wooden became known as the Wizard of Westwood, yet the only magic he ever relied on was his faith and common sense. During the following decade, the Bruins dominated college basketball. Here's Coach Wooden and UCLA great Bill Walton telling the haircut story.
6: Bill Walton was an unusual person in so many ways. He wasn't a rebel, as some people have called him, however. He was just one of those in the 60s of the anti-establishment. As far as basketball, you couldn't have a finer person on your team than Bill Walton. But between practices, I had concerns.
7: I thought I was free, free, free at last when I left home to go to UCLA. Here we were in the age of Nixon and Vietnam and Watergate and rock and roll exploding on the scene. And I thought I was just going to be up there totally on my own having the time of my life. But then there was Coach Wooden standing right there on the steps saying, come right on in here, young man. You're mine for the next 4 years.
6: He knew that I had certain rules, such as and I didn't permit extra long hair and beards. We had one period between games of about 10 days, and he didn't shave, and it didn't look very good. He said to me after, Coach, can I talk to you? And I said, certainly, privately. And I said, you can talk before Ducky, that was our trainer and assistant. And he said, well, I just wasn't going to shave. Oh, I said, yes, I'd heard that, Bill. You'd bandied that around, and it got around that you weren't going to shave. And do you believe in this strong? Oh, yes. Yes, I believe in it very strongly. And I said, I have great respect and admiration for people who stand up for the things they, in which they believe. I do, Bill, and we're going to miss you. And he stood there for a minute and said, I'll shave.
7: I fought with Coach Wooden over these incredibly meaningless things. At the time, I thought they were the most important things in the world. I've got a saying on my desk from Coach Wooden at home. It's the things we learn after we know it all that really count in our lives. Those lessons in life are truly the greatest ones.
6: I believe one of the greatest motivating things we have is the pat on the back. I think we all like that. Now, I know that sometimes the pat has to be a little lower and a little harder, but I still believe that the pat on the back, everybody likes praise. If I ask you here, if raise your hand if you like praise. If every hand didn't go up, I think there's some liars in here, because I think everyone likes praise, and I think most people like to live up to expectations. They like to live up to the expectations, and not all of them have the poise to do that. But I think everyone really likes, you'd like to please people. You don't like to displease people in anything. And I think most people are that way. And I think the greatest motivating factor toward getting to do that is the pat on the back. Not necessarily physically, just a word, maybe a smile, maybe a nod. And I think that's the greatest motivating factor we have.
5: In December 1972, Coach Wooden suffered a mild heart attack. At the end of that season, UCLA won its seventh consecutive national title. No team had ever won more than four, and was riding a 75-game winning streak. In January 1974, a one-point loss ended UCLA's 88-game winning streak. At the NCAA semifinals, North Carolina State defeated the Bruins 80-77 in double overtime. John Wooden struggled as never before with the pressure of success.
6: If you're in this type of profession, when you're in the public eye, you're going to have ups and downs. You're going to have praise, you're going to have criticism. Some of it's going to be deserved and some of it isn't. But your strength, I don't care whether you're a teacher, a surgeon, or whatever you are, your strength depends on how you react to both praise and criticism. You can't let either one affect you. I first heard this at an FCA conference in Estes Park, Colorado, in the early years of the FCA. This crowd on earth, they soon forget the heroes of the past. They cheer like mad until you fall, and that's how long you last. But God, He never does forget, and in His Hall of Fame, by just believing in His Son, inscribed, you'll find your name. I tell you, friends, I would not trade my name, however small, inscribed up there beyond the stars in that celestial hall, for any famous name on earth or glory that they share. I'd rather be an unknown here and have my name up there. Wouldn't we all?
8: And you've been listening to John Wooden. Hearing that story about Bill Walton, and so much today you hear in current events and in the news about the kids being the leaders of the teams and the coaches doing whatever the kids say. And we all know that doesn't make sense. When we come back, more of this remarkable life story, this remarkable man, John Wooden's story continues here on Our American Stories.
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8: And we continue with Our American Stories and John Wooden's story. 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
5: After almost 40 years of coaching, retirement was on the horizon for John Wooden. But nobody knew for sure when. Not even Coach Wooden. Until one Saturday night in 1975, after defeating Louisville in overtime at the NCAA semifinals in San Diego. When the game ended, instead of going to meet the press as he usually did, John Wooden made his way to the UCLA locker room. Here's Marcus Johnson.
3: Coach Wooden comes in and just kind of tells us to, you know, pipe down, you know, quiet. I got something to say to you guys. And so he came in and talked about how he was happy with the job that we had done, and we had played a great game, and that he had been thinking about this a long time, and had come to the conclusion that the next game, that Monday night, the championship game, would be his last game, and that he was going to retire and get out of coaching. You know, everybody felt like they had been kind of punched in the chest. He told us that and walked out. And Andre McCarter, who was the captain of that team, was kind of our spiritual compass in terms of how he looked at things. And he pulled us all together. And it's like, guys, look, you know, there's no way that we're going to let Coach Wooden not go out a national champion. You know, there's just no way that's going to happen. And we all kind of looked at each other and said, yeah, you're right. There's no way we're going to let that happen.
5: UCLA beat Kentucky 92-85. In retirement, Coach Wooden's speaking engagements and basketball camps for young players kept him busy. And of course, his theme at these events was always the pyramid of success, his teaching tool of universal truths to help people reach their full potential. Here's Bill Walton, Kareem Abdul-Jabbar, and the coach.
16: He made basketball fun. I mean, he made basketball fun, he made life fun. It was never a drag.
17: Coach Wooden was cool because he got us up to a very sharp edge, but he never was like, I think of a guy running a dog sled team. You know, he never had to do that, you know. He's very calm. His leadership was very calm, and we were very focused. And we'd go out there and tear people apart, but it wasn't a whole lot of wild passion to it.
6: Passion. Passion is temporary. It doesn't last long. Love is enduring. And that's the important thing. If we all had love in our lives, the degree that we should have, oh, it would be much happier. I like a little poem. It says, a bell isn't a bell until you ring it. A song isn't a song until you sing it. And the love that is in us wasn't put there to stay. Love isn't love till you give it away. That's the important thing. Most important word in our dictionary.
17: Things went in the order of Nell, his kids, and then basketball. And he was maybe fifth. We're talking about a very selfless man. We always knew how important his family was to him, his son and daughter and their kids. A lot of love and support. And it was obvious to us that family unit really supported him. And that was all the approval he really needed.
5: Nellie passed at age 73 on March 21st. 1985.
6: I was very fortunate, very, very fortunate. Nellie was my high school sweetheart. She's the only girl I ever dated. And we had 53 wonderful years together before I lost her. But she was so cooperative in every way. And I think we need help to help you do what you're capable of doing. She was she was great.
5: For the next two decades, on the 21st day of every month, John wrote a love letter to Nellie. Every year brought new honors and awards to Coach Wooden. He received each one graciously while keeping in mind a favorite saying, "Talent is God-given. Be humble. Fame is man-given. Be thankful. Conceit is self-given. Be careful."
18: Today is the only important day of your life. Yesterday's gone. It'll never change. Tomorrow can only be affected by what you do in preparation today, and failure to prepare is preparing to fail. My favorite poet is me. I'm a rhymer. I'll give you one that I wrote recently if you'd like to hear it. The years have left their imprint on my hands and on my face. Erect no longer is my walk, and slower is my pace. But there is no fear within my heart, because I'm growing old. I only wish I had more time to better serve my Lord. When I've gone to Him in prayer, He has brought me inner peace. And soon my cares and worries and other problems cease. He's helped me in so many ways. He's never let me down. Why should I fear the future when soon I could be near His crown? Though I know down here my time is short, there is endless time up there, and He will forgive and keep me ever in His loving care. I'm a rhymer. That's a rhyme. Not poetry.
5: John Wooden met his maker on June 4th, 2010. He was 99 years old. Let's finish the story with Keith Erickson speaking at John Wooden's memorial service on UCLA's campus.
19: Here's what I remember about Coach Wooden. Kind of a man he was. He was honest. He was wise. He was humble. He was fun. He was kind. He was gentle. He was a man of faith. He was a man of the Bible. And I repeat to you what he told me, that Jesus was the Lord of his life. On the 21st of the month, the best man I know will do what he always does on the 21st of the month. He'll sit down and pen a love letter to his only girl. He'll say how much he misses her and loves her and can't wait to see her again. Then he'll fold it once, slide it in a little envelope, and walk into his bedroom. He'll go to the stack of love letters sitting there on her pillow. Untie the yellow ribbon, place the new one on top, tie the ribbon again. There's never been another coach like Coach Wooden. Quiet as an April snow, square as a game of checkers, loyal to one woman, one school, one way, walking around campus in his sensible shoes and Jimmy Stewart morals. Discipline yourself, and others won't need to, Coach would say. Never lie, never cheat, never steal, and earn the right to be proud and confident. If you played for him, you played by his rules. Never score without acknowledging a teammate. One word of profanity and you're done for the day.

0: They take too long to dry and you can catch cold leaving the gym, he'd say. That one drove his players bonkers. It's always too soon. When you have to leave that condo, go back into the real world, as he shows you to the door, you take one last look around. The framed report cards, his great-grandkids, boxes of jelly beans peeking out from under the favorite wooden chair, the dozens of pictures of Nellie. He's a little more hunched over than last time, his steps a little smaller. You hope it's not the last time that you see him. I was with him a couple of years ago, and I said to him, Coach, as I'm sitting in his condominium and there are awards and plaques, and I said, Coach, how would you like to be remembered? And he immediately answered me, and he said, I'd like to be remembered as a man who came as close as possible to being the man that my father was. Wouldn't you have loved to have known his father? What a man he must have been. Whenever you left his place, you'd go down that elevator, walk through the garage, and I had friends with me several times, and we'd be walking along after leaving, and they'd have tears in their eyes. They'd say, one of the greatest days of my life, after hearing his stories, quote those poems, and talk about Abraham Lincoln and Mother Teresa. I'd say, it's not over yet. We'd go up that driveway, and I'd say, oftentimes he stands over here at the window or on his patio, and he waves to us, and he says goodbye. He says, thanks for coming. And we'd look there, and there he was, waving, thank you for coming. And I can see him there saying that to us. Thank you for coming. Coach, thank you for allowing us into your life. Our coach, our teacher, our mentor, our friend. Your father would be very proud of the man that you were. We'll never forget you, Coach. Thank you for everything.
1: And what beautiful words. And watching grown men that day hold back tears. John Wooden's story, a remarkable story of love, of faith, here on Our American Stories.
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4: ADD Weather Watch calls for isolated showers and storms for the overnight hours. As temperatures fall back to around 55, we'll see mostly cloudy skies. Showers and storms are likely for Saturday. We could see some strong to severe storms too. Mostly cloudy, should top out around 76, and it will be windy. We'll still see shower and storm activity into Saturday night. Severe storms still possible. Heavy rain a concern too. Cloudy as we drop back to around 57 and breezy. Scattered showers and storms in the forecast as we head towards Sunday. Could see a few strong to severe storms again, mostly cloudy with a high in the mid-70s. Scattered activity will continue for Sunday night, mostly cloudy, low around 52 and breezy. Then for Monday, isolated showers and storms, a mix of sun and clouds throughout the day and a high around 72. From the 880 Weather Center, I'm meteorologist Regina Kroll. For more, check KRVN.com. Right now, it's 61 degrees.
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5: Technology continues to reshape our ranching industry. And today we're going to take a look at two very different technologies that share, though, one common goal, and that is helping ranchers operate more efficiently and more profitably.
6: Our average cow-calf producer has between 5 and 15% of their herd that eat for 2 to 3 and wean for 1. Those cows never make sense.
5: So what if the next breakthrough in cow efficiency isn't genetics, but data? Today, Shane White with Cirrus Tags explains how wearable technology is helping producers measure feed efficiency, fertility, grazing behavior, and much more. Then we'll shift gears just a bit, but stay with the theme of technology and ranching as Gabe White with Herd Advisor joins us to address what may be the biggest challenge in herd management software, and that's simply just getting the data entered in the first place.
7: You know, records in and of themselves are not sexy and not fun at all.
5: Mm-hmm.
7: It is the ability to now either understand what's happening on the ground or make decisions in a little bit more of a proactive way.
5: Because at the end of the day, records aren't about keeping records. They're about making better decisions. Decisions on marketing, culling, breeding, and ultimately profitability. Today, we look at a couple of technologies shaping our industry on this episode of the Working Ranch Radio Show.

0: Well, I know I can't be the only one that is interested or would like to know more information about some of the newer technology that we're hearing about in our ranching industry. So today you have the benefit or the opportunity to tag along with me as I get some of my questions answered. As you heard there in the opening, Shane White with Cirrus Tags will be joining us. And we'll also hear from Gabe White, who is the founder of Herd Advisor. So a couple different technologies to learn a little bit more about today. I hope you will stick around and enjoy the show. Of course, later on in the program, we'll hear from meteorologists Don Day with a look at our long-range weather. Hey, for those of you that are subscribers to Working Ranch Magazine, I bet you already have the latest issue of Working Ranch Magazine delivered there into your mailbox. 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Not only do they have the latest issue, but they probably have some back issues as well that you can pick up. And a shout out here today to the Tractor Supply Store in Cheyenne, Wyoming, in Clarion, Pennsylvania, in Clay Center, Kansas, and in Clinton, Arkansas. Hey, by the way, if you do have to step away from the radio for some unforeseen reason, you can catch all of our shows by going to workingranchradio.com or your favorite podcast provider. 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Click subscribe as well so you catch all of the new shows as they come down. Now, I want to remind you, next week, we're going to take the week off, so it's a good week for you to get, if you're in the tractor hand, to go back and listen to some great shows that we've had previously had. Maybe need to get caught up on that. So we're going to take next week off. We'll be back the week after that with a new show looking at a lot of great topics. One of those that I know is a big hot topic in our industry right now is, what do you think about data centers? We're going to try to find a third party guest that can kind of give us the pros and cons on all of that and how we can look at that, and basically want to leave it up to you to make your own decision on that. Well, let's jump into our program here today, and joining us on the show is Shane White. He is the National Sales Manager for Cirrus Tags. And Shane, good to have you here today on the Working Ranch Radio Show.
1: Yes, sir, Justin. It's a pleasure. Thank you.
0: No question, when you and I met last time, we were at the Cattlemen's Convention in Nashville, Tennessee, and the interest in wearable technology that we're seeing in our industry continues to evolve even more and more. And I think one of the things that we look at this is, what are we able to pull from that data to help us from a management standpoint? With your guys' Gen 6, it's not just, you know, with the wearable, the fact that we're tracking and we can see where their animal is, but it's beyond that, isn't it?
1: Yeah, absolutely. So it's giving you feed efficiency on animals, allowing you to see their intake and measure it against their economically relevant output production. You know, how many pounds of weaned calf does a cow produce per pound of forage intake? That's a holy grail answer to how efficient are our cows. And simultaneously, you're going to be getting estrus alerts, calving alerts, things that are truly essential to our bottom line. But you also can go find the science of how they're verified, because at the end of the day, you shouldn't believe a system that does internal verification. You should be counting on the great scientists doing great work around the world to be giving you published manuscripts and papers on how these things are calculated, because this is all really hard science and we need to be using great minds to generate it.
0: Well, Shane, as you were saying that answer, that's exactly where my mind was going, is I can't just take your word for this. I mean, we need to know from a rancher standpoint, how are you putting this together so that you really can do that, you know, that heat detection, feed efficiency value, the nutrition, the welfare of these animals? You know, a lot of people can make claims on that, but how are you justifying that? How do you back that up?
1: Yeah, absolutely. So it's the beauty of how this platform is set up, is that we have a research partner that works with universities around the world to allow them to have open source data at their fingertips on down to the second movements of animals and their efficiencies. So when the intake, as a great example, is calculated, that's based upon a research device that captures GPS every second. It does behavior analytics every 5 seconds, and it's building a model that allows a researcher to take open raw data and validate whatever they're wanting to do. So like in the estrus example is a perfect one to talk about. Those animals were monitored via cameras for 6 months straight, 5 natural cycles and 1 synchronized cycle. And every time there was a validated standing heat moment, then they went back and looked at the behavior data to see, could the behavior predict the science, not the science predict the behavior? That's an important piece of it, is that the science has to be the backbone and the behavior has to be the piece that we try to predict based upon it. So if you use that as a validation, then you're going to research parties like Colorado State or University of Wyoming or Texas Tech, Texas A&M, Oklahoma State, one of our dozens of partners around the nation who's doing this very kind of research and validating it for you as the producer. It means that you're trusting their science and their expertise on a platform that allows great science to exist as algorithms.
0: Mm-hmm. Okay, so we have the data, we have the concept of the data and how that's being found out and how that's being verified in that. I think one of the things in our industry too, we've got a multitude of ways from, I mean, you put 10 producers in a room, there's going to be 10 different ways they're wanting to utilize data across different platforms. Maybe they're a purebred outfit, maybe they're a stocker deal or something like that, or retaining ownership of animals. So the ability to use that data across multiple platforms, explain that process.
1: Yeah, absolutely. It just is simply the fact that there is no one perfect

0: software solution for every segment of our industry, because we are a very segmented industry with the seed stock, the true cow-calf producer, the stocker producer, the feed yard producer, ultimately even like down to the really niche businesses like the complete grass-fed supply chains. Each one of them has very different management techniques that need to be factored in. And we just don't simply have the right software for each one in one offering. So it means that the producer can be simultaneously sharing our data with three different platforms at once. They can be working with RangeView by InVue to be doing truly innovative range management, even looking at biomass estimation and the disappearance per animal that can be assigned to that. And they can simultaneously be sharing that data into a breed association reference so that they can be looking at fertility by environment expression of these animals, because with calving and with estrus, you get return to cyclicity, which is the most important fertility metric we can be looking at. And now we can look at it across the continent without any limitation of how do we take that data and leverage it, because it's truly allowing it to be usable in all the formats it needs to be usable in.
1: Mm-hmm. As you talk about the usability of that, then we start looking at, okay, as a rancher, okay, this is an investment. And with anything, we want an ROI on our investment in that. So justifying that, and I know as you've already talked about some of those things initially of what the Gen 6 technology has with the device there. I mean, we've got everything from, as you were talking about, fertility, understanding that. And really, when it gets down to that, walk us through the different aspects of the ROI that we're looking at this beyond just the tracking. What else?
0: Yeah, absolutely. So the biggest piece that producers can leverage is understanding the feed efficiency and selecting for animals that do a better job of partitioning feed into our economically relevant output. Our average cow-calf producer has between 5 and 15% of their herd that eat for 2 to 3 and wean for 1. Those cows never make sense, but up until today, other than being the big, fleshy, pretty one that we like to look at, we probably never knew that she was eating 45 pounds to wean the same 700 pound calf that one that eats 20 pounds. And the other big piece that's coming out, and I'll let the researchers continue to bring this to you, but we've got one looking at a correlation of cow body weight to grazing minutes and the byproduct of rumination, which is cow heat. And they will show you that cow weight is a terrible predictor of intake. Hmm. In fact, it's really lowly correlated to weight alone. We have 1,100-pound cows in every grazing system that eat as much as a 1,400-pound cow. An 1,100-pound cow can never wean as big a calf as a 1,400-pound cow. So truly starting to select for animals that do a better job of leveraging size and intake to my specific environment. The other thing we both know is mm-hmm. that the same cow with the same intake in your part of the world than my part of the world don't do the same thing. I mean, I grew up raising cows that had to eat sagebrush for 90% of their meals. They eat very differently than a cow in South Texas that's got belly deep Bermuda grass. But understanding that efficiency and how does that individual animal partition the available energy they have to weaned calf or retained heifer or anything else we're building truly allows us to make unit economic decisions of cow-calf production. And yeah. That's really what we're opening up is unit economic decision-making in the cow-calf and seed stock space. So we really want to make sure to open that to every platform that helps those producers make those decisions. You and I both know there's a dozen within those same 10 ranchers that are coming in that are getting utilized. Some of them use two different platforms because they have two different breeds in their seed stock. Some of them don't have a computer at all, and we're going to have to help them to go into that phase. But because the devices can be scaled up really easily and they don't have to use every animal every day and they're completely redeployable, it allows the producer to become comfortable with the concept before they have to jump headfirst into doing every animal in their system. It also allows it to be wildly more economically viable if you only want to tag 10 to 30% to start, or just your bulls and your heifers and your seed stock cows, because a lot of our operations have both commercial and seed stock. We can tag the seed stock cows because they are the genetic selection engine of everything. And we'll tag the problem cows in the commercial herd, only the ones that are always missing, never coming back from the Forest Service, or constantly missing a calf. I'm at least going to figure out what's going on

0: and why?
1: Yeah, that's a good point. Back to your feed efficiency element. Boy, that's going to, that information, that data there, that's going to revolutionize a lot of different aspects in our industry that you said there, and what we can do with that. As you think about that, I mean, it's always been a rule of thumb, and we've got even the standard animal unit index that we see that a lot of us use when we're doing our grazing charts and we're filling that out. It's like, okay, 1,000-pound cows equivalent to 1,014 equivalent to, you know, 1 point, whatever that is. But if we've got cows out there that, you know, if I've got 1,100-pound cow that's eating what a 1,500 pound cow is eating, she is no good.
2: 100%. And you just have the ability to do the unit economic metric on her now. Mm-hmm. And that's why we're very careful to talk to producers about the fact that we have a complete break-even calculator that we'll sit down and work you through. But that requires you and I sitting down and going through the intricacies of your ranch specifically. Because if you have 300 cows and you're not willing to take it to 330, even if they take no more forage, then I'm not going to use that as a metric of how I make you money. You may only want to understand the benefit of having to either not synchronize females who are not going to react, or at least not waste semen and cedars and everything else on one that's too close to her next cycle or too far or not far enough from her last one. It depends on how you want to use the data. Mm-hmm. We're going to help you to leverage the data to make the best economic decision possible. But that's a different conversation for every ranch. It's not my job to sit here and tell you I can run your ranch better. I can't. You guys have decades to centuries of knowledge of how to run these ranches better than our team could ever have. We just have new data that allows you to leverage that. So it's a partnership between the producer and us to figure out the right ways to make you money. That may be a 5x return on your money. It may be a 50x return on your money, depending on how inefficient or how open you are to changing your management strategies. A lot of producers leave a tremendous amount of profit in the pasture, but because of those same assumptions we were already talking about, we've been doing the best we thought was possible.
1: Yeah.
2: We just have to change what that looks like now that better data is available.
1: Yeah. Okay, Shane, let's take a quick break here. And when we come back, I want to go down that road a little bit further in terms of feed efficiency, because there's things that it can also help when it comes to grazing management. And I want to talk about that when we come back.
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1: Jed, as you talk about the feed efficiency aspect, let's take it down a road a little bit further. As you talked about leaving, potentially, you're either leaving money in the pasture or taking too much out of the pasture. There's, you know, in some ways with that. But I think one of the things, the ability to then know the herd predictability of when we need to be moving or where they're still doing and functioning efficiently from a feed intake standpoint is going to come in conjunction with that, isn't it?
2: 100%. It's why all of our software partners are strongly encouraged to build a grazing heat map, because you're going to be generating grazing minutes based upon each animal's unique movement and then be able to show that on an active map. And so RangeView is a great example. One, it's in our backyard right here in northern Colorado / Wyoming area and being designed there. But the truth is it actually is giving a completely functioning heat map of grazing behaviors that can be overlaid with biomass estimation. So it's truly saying you have X amount of forage, you want to take Y amount of forage on every piece of this, and you can make better decisions in your rotation and know exactly when to move animals. It might be 5 days sooner than we thought. It might be 15 days later than we thought because we got a good rain and the forage is holding. But it allows that to be completely autonomous to how we want the system to work together to make those better decisions. And it's incredibly economically efficient to do so. You can be taking, and we can show you the models, you can be taking and paying upwards of $5 a cow a month in software cost alone to be doing these things, which that system would not cost you that. And you can be returning a 10 to 15x return on just doing a better job of rotationally grazing animals. Because when you want to leave exactly 60% in some areas, because you're trying to do either forage benefits or trying to repair an ecosystem that you may have damaged in the past, knowing exactly where that 60% point is means that you, again, move the animals at the right moment, and that regrowth comes way faster than we would have thought. So just balancing that, yes, I want to take exactly 60% or 40% in this area, and I want to maintain those levels, allows us to do such a better job. And that alone will increase stocking rate efficiency, because you'll be amazed how much better you can do of just managing those rotations and optimizing your forage.
1: Mm-hmm. I want to go down another road here, and that is when we start talking about the ability to see and know what's going on with these cattle from a remote location is also, and this is a given, I mean, how are they doing physically? The ability to manage that issues, the health issues that they're having. I mean, that's a given that we is going to be a part of this. That's very helpful.
2: 100%. And it's why we've built embedded dashboards that go into every one of the softwares that are doing that analysis for you as the producer. I always use my dad as an example in this conversation. My dad's an early 70s rancher from Western Colorado. And if I can't make him care about what he sees in the first 5 minutes, he's going to turn his computer back off and not pay attention. So that dashboard is allowing him to see the animals whose 7-day intake is 10% down over the last 7 days or 10% up. And then the whole group's rolling 7-day, 30-day, and 60-day average. Now, the 60-day one's completely customizable. You can make it 60, 120, whatever you want that to be. But it's allowing you to see a snapshot of, are my animals working harder for their intake or not working as hard for their intake? Who's doing a better and worse job in the specific environment we're in? Because the other thing you will learn is that you have cows that are more efficient from breeding to weaning as they are from weaning to calving. And you also have females whose preferential intake is going to make you pull your hair out. You'll have one cow that on one side, because the cows choose to go whatever direction they choose, and we never understand why. You'll have one cow that eats 40 pounds of intake on one side of the pasture and 5 pounds the next day on the next. Cow intake is not a linear progression like we think about in the feedlot business. So we need to look at it on a rolling basis. It needs to be that 7, 14, or customizable window. Because if you look at daily intake patterns, you really are going to pull your hair out. Because cows and their preferential behaviors based upon how they choose certain forages, it's the same way we see them. We'll have plants that bloom once every 3 years, and the old cows will increase their activity 5x to go pull those certain plants out of the ground in a certain season because they really like the way they taste. And they remember that from 3 years ago when they were heifer calves. They're super fascinating animals. And because they have all these intrinsic ability to maximize the land as we know it, we need to make sure to work with those abilities. It's one of the big pieces of forcing animals into a polygon against their will. Yeah, we can absolutely make them go somewhere and we can make them graze somewhere, but that doesn't mean we can make them perform if we force them to eat somewhere they don't necessarily want to. We need to be understanding why the animals interact with their environment in the way they do before we go changing behaviors only. Mm-hmm. If cow efficiency is our main metric of what we want to get from the operation and not just clearing the forage, then we need to really pay attention to why cows eat what they eat when they eat it.
1: Yeah, that's a good point on that. Okay, Shane, as we kind of wrap up here, we've talked about some great assets and great return on investments that we can do with the technology. But I think at the end of the first thing that probably going to come up to you and say, will it work in my area?
2: Yeah, that's the beauty is that because they're low orbit satellite driven, you can put these tags in any animal, haul them anywhere, and they'll immediately start working. And they will transmit data every 6 hours like clockwork to tell you the animal's efficiency and their location. Because at the end of the day, if we have animals getting chased by predators or thieves or anything else we're worried about, knowing where they are, what they're doing, and having predictive models built into the device that says, hey, I've got no activity on these, that either means I've got a dead animal attached to it or one of the animals has pulled it out, which happens less than 5% of the time. But it also means you don't lose your device. You can have them on 60,000 acres of Forest Service. It's going to give you its exact known GPS location. You put that in your Onyx and ride right to it and pick it up. Yeah, you had to go get the device, mm-hmm. but it's a heck of a lot better than losing it. And the same thing with the high activity alerts. Those are made to trigger when an animal is greatly exceeding its rolling 7-day average. All of our devices are learning animals on a rolling 7-day basis. So if the animal is moving well beyond its rolling 7-day, that could be a fire chasing them, it could be a predator chasing them, a thief chasing them, it could be us gathering our cows and not turning off notifications. But it allows us to see, no, the animal is moving well beyond its expectation, and those are going to trigger every 10 minutes until the animal returns to a resting state. So if wolves are chasing your yearlings across central Wyoming and they run for half a mile before one gets killed, you're going to have a complete data stream of all the activities of that animal prior to being killed. And then it's going to tell you its last known location where it is dead. So you get that 60 minutes after it stops showing sign of life. And there's a complete data story that you and the Forest Service agree to. There's no questions asked. You're getting your money back because you walk right to the carcass 60 minutes after it's died.
1: Mm-hmm. Yeah.
2: So we know what animals have died. There's no more guesswork. It goes back to that conversation. Yeah, how do I make this pay? Well, it depends on how many unique ways you want to use it across a 3-year basis. But when they cost $40 a piece up front at this point and $5 per tag per month subscription, it's not hard to make this pay when your average cost of owning the device is about $66 a year. But you can spread that in a yearling sense across 12 to 15 sets in 3 years. I can pretty easily make that pay.
1: Yeah. All right, Shane, if they are interested in more information, the website, cerestag.com, correct? Is there any other ways that for getting more information?
2: Yeah, absolutely. So they can look up CerestTag on any of your major social media platforms. They always can find all of our team at any regional event that we'll be at. We will be in Lander, Wyoming with the National Grazing Land Coalition coming up at the end of June, as well as at Beef Improvement Federation in Boise in early June. So please come find us at any of these events we're at or look us up on our social media. There's also a comprehensive list of all of our software partners and all of our resale partners on our website. So it's super easy. It's not just information about the tag on the website. You'll find the closest place to buy them. You'll find all the software partners that you can compare and contrast. And there's constantly new ones coming on. We've been on 3 calls in the last 4 days with new software partners wanting to come on this journey. So it's continuing to expand new and innovative use case values for the producers.
1: Yeah. All right. Well, Shane, a lot of great information here. Some very useful technology that from a ranch perspective, and again, as you had talked about, given different examples, doesn't matter if you're a commercial, purebred, registered outfit, a lot of applicable information that can be pulled out of that from a management usage standpoint. So thank you for sharing the information here with us today.
2: Yes, sir. Thank you very much.
1: You bet. And again, that was Shane White, National Sales Manager for Cirrus Tags, joining us here on the program. Again, their website, if you'd like more information, you can go to cirrustag.com. Well, we're going to take a break here. And when we come back, we're going to stay in the vein of technology in ranching and talk herd management software. And I think for a lot of us, one of the biggest things we all deal with is physically getting that information into a usable format. One of the biggest dilemmas we all deal with. We're going to talk about that coming up next. 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
1: And joining us now here on the Working Ranch Radio Show is Gabe Wright. He is the founder of Herd Advisor. 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
7: Hey, Justin. Good to be here. Thanks for having me.
1: Well, we've already been on chatting with each other for about an hour or so as you were kind of working through Herd Advisor, the software and everything that it can do. And from a couple different stances, not only so that I was educated in our conversation that we're going to have here today and share with folks listening, but also even as a rancher myself, you know, we're running 400 head of cow-calf pairs. We got about 200 head of yearlings. And how do we, you know, manage that data? I want to get back into originally what started your quest in this. And for so many of us, we know that data is important. But getting that data into a usable format, that's kind of been the challenge, hasn't it?
7: It certainly was for me. You know, I think there are two things that we're really trying to accomplish here. One is records you'll keep, so having data that you'll actually use. And the second is now, how do we make better decisions off those records? So to answer your question around the challenges, I know we're on radio, so no one can see me. I'm not young, and I've been doing this a long time. I grew up cow-calf operation, then finished college, started building my own herd and putting together my own places. My issue was just keeping records. So I started like everyone else with, you know, pencil and paper, but then never had the right notebook with me and all that. Then moved on to cattle software, different software providers. But I found that I still had to write down, text myself, email myself, voice memo myself, and then hope that I would sit down at my desk and enter it in. And I found that I just really didn't do it. So what happened is when I went to make decisions, I didn't have the information I needed to make decisions. And so the first goal of Herd Advisor was let's just make it easy to get cattle records entered. Mm-hmm. So we have the data so that we can then circle back and make the decisions and answer the questions we have. And yeah. So, yeah, that's a little bit of the background of the heart of what we're endeavoring to accomplish here.
1: Well, Gabe, I can't help but think that one of the things that I've always heard is kind of an example of where you're going at and where we're going to go at, and as we talk a little bit more about it. But from a personal management standpoint, is never keep two calendars, because you're always going to put, you know, you're going to have one calendar that says something else and another calendar that says something else. So if we take that premise of personal time management and we apply it to herd management, that's kind of one of the things you're talking about too. And I think that's been my interest of learning a little bit more about what you've got going on here, is the ability to get rid of a lot of, you know, whether it's red books or whether it's this piece of paper or an Excel sheet or this or that, and be able to uniformly put stuff into one source easily. And of course, today with the ability to voice text or voice, you know, use your phones as that device. So walk us through that, because that's really what you're trying to help with. This was eliminate all these multi-sources. You already talked about that, but also the ability that everybody pretty much anymore has a phone. So we can just say, pull it up, do this, and it does all of that.
7: That's right. Yeah, a couple things there. One is when I had the idea for this, I was sitting at my desk. It was a rainy day. I hate entering records, and that's not why I love cattle. The records is not it. So I was sitting here, and I had my clipboard. I had a notebook out of my main truck. I had a notebook out of my tractor. I knew I had another notebook in a different tractor. And I had all these voice texts and to myself and emails myself. And it's just a disaster trying to keep up with it. Meanwhile, some of those records are like super old and stale. And I've already made decisions, and not always the right decision, because I didn't have the record entered in. And it's the same thing. That's just me. I really run our operation alone here. Many ranchers have them, their spouse, their family, farmhands, et cetera. And these records, they start to really pile up. And so having one central source and then knowing what's entered and what isn't entered is really, really important. And so, you know, the Herd Advisor app does that. You can have as many members, as many family members, as many ranch hands on the app, all referencing the same data. You can assign those by farm. So if you have a, you know, farm hand at one farm, but not at another, you can, you know, gate it where that farm hand only has access to records on the farm that's relevant. You know, one centralized location standpoint, that's amazing. The other piece is just from getting the record in, I tend to ride around in my truck, tractor, horse, whatever, just my phone in my pocket. Mm-hmm. And I don't ever pull my phone out. If it's okay, I'll do a quick demo of just what it sounds like. So I think you and I were talking earlier about a calving record. I'll try to replicate roughly what we did earlier. I don't remember exactly, but I'll get close. And I just, so my phone's in my pocket. You could, Justin, you see my phone's locked because I'm showing it to you. But hey, Siri, cattle record with Herd Advisor.
8: Go ahead for Herd Advisor.
7: Cow number two had a calf this morning. It was a bull calf. We castrated it. It weighed 50 pounds.
8: Got it. I'll send this to Cattle Record Guide now.
7: Justin, that's as easy as it is. And so because it's that easy, I'll keep all my calving records like immediately instead of going out in the pasture. I mean, I'll even enter a calving record. I rarely work calves when they're born. I think I mentioned earlier, I've been run over a few too many times, and sometimes I'll still do it. I'll sit there on top of the calf and enter the record. I'll do it in my truck driving around. I'll keep calving records, movement records. I do treatment records. I do just notes and reminders. Like we, you know, after a good snow here, we don't get a lot of snow. I'm in Northwest Arkansas, and you know, if it snows on the ground for a week or two afterward, we'll have some limps that'll start. I have the cow standing in that wet snow, and I'll just, you know, hey, remind me to check cow, whatever. She was limping. Let's, you know, before I give her a treatment, remind me in 2 days to check her. So Justin, you can verify to the audience, we just got the email saying, hey, your records are in. Mm-hmm. And that record, that calving record we just entered, goes through a process of breaking down everything that was said. And in that one, we had three different things. We had a new animal. So we had a calf that was born. We had a castration event. It was a bull and now it's a steer. And we also had a weight record. And all of those are recorded. And then they show up in the app and on the website. They show up where you can go in, you can edit them, you can delete that record, you can confirm that record. They auto-confirm after 30 days. I always suggest to people, make sure you look at it, you know, the first little bit if you're using it, so you make sure that how you're talking and how the system's understanding is the same, but it's just that easy.
1: Yeah. That particular example there was on an animal by animal basis, and there's a lot that happens that way, especially when we're going through a couple cycles like I was sharing with you. You know, for us, it'd be cow calving. The other time is a cow getting preg tested. And that's probably very similar to a lot of folks. So where you're dealing more with an individual basis, but at the same time, you also have bulk record entries as well. So, cause there's a lot of times you're doing even like I was sharing with you, you know, we've branded a bunch of calves, we tagged a bunch of calves at one time, and that bulk entry is a way to get cows calved out, various things like that. But bulk entry is also the other, there's also methods there as well, right?
7: For me, there are multiple ways to enter records. We try to make this really, really flexible and worked with a lot of ranchers on how do you actually work? How do you actually do things? Let's try to match how we actually do things. Mm-hmm. And so from a bulk perspective, there are three most common. There are a lot of records that from a bulk perspective, people still do by voice. Probably the most common one of those is pasture movement. I moved all the animals from the hay meadow over to the south pasture, and it'll pick it up and move all those animals. So by voice is still one way to bulk records. Another is a lot of folks, they'll run a scale and the scale will output an Excel sheet, and there's a bulk import for your Excel sheet into the system. Then one of my favorites is when I work one farm or one ranch at a time, and I'll go in, there's a bulk edit. I grab all the animals and I can just quickly select, hey, for the calves, I gave them, you know, if I did it like, say, a pour-on warmer, mm-hmm. I gave them 15 cc's of pour-on. For the cows, I gave them 50 cc's. I can quickly grab groups. And so after I work a ranch, it typically takes me between 30 and 60 seconds. And I'll do that manually just at the computer on my phone. And it's less than a minute. I've got all the records, all those treatment records entered in. It's a really, I think, efficient system. That's what we've tried to build, is one that you'll actually keep the records for. I've had a lot of great intentions in the past of keeping great records, but they just didn't follow through. But this has become easy. This is easy enough for me. I really do have great records now.
1: Yeah. Gabe, I want to take a break here. And when we come back, I want to get a little deeper into kind of the why behind some of this, because I think that was what, in our previous conversation that we had, at first I was like, well, it's just a cattle management software. I get it. Yeah, we can see cows calving, treatments, weights, pasture moves, some financials that you got, deaths, culls, breeding, reminders, all those kinds of things. Yeah, that's, I get that. We get that. But I think the other side of that is also, how do we then take that data and make decisions based upon that? I want to talk about that when we come back, okay?
7: Great. Yep.
1: You know, your pasture is under attack. 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
1: All right, Gabe, one of the things that I thought was interesting as we were talking, and I had mentioned to you, I said, well, I really don't use the financial components to my software that I'm using here. And it was interesting because some of the information that you were showing me, I think for folks that are, you know, doing sell by marketing or potentially looking at LRPs or whether to wean, when to sell, all those kinds of things, that's some stuff that really, for a lot of us in our minds, we're always wrestling with. I mean, even right now, I mean, we're spring of the year, but we're looking out, where's this market going? All those kinds of things. That's some of the data that I think from a decision standpoint, that's where you get the value out of the records that you're keeping.
7: That's right. Yeah. I think, you know, records in and of themselves are not sexy and not fun at all. Mm-hmm. But it is the ability to now either understand what's happening on the ground, like, hey, we just had a calf die. And then be able to see, oh, wait, she hasn't raised a good calf in a while. We need to cull that one. Like, you'd be able to see what's happening on the ground, or make decisions in a little bit more of a proactive way. And You know, Justin, one of the reasons I created Herd Advisor, I remember when I finished college, I grew up on a small cow-calf. We were flashlight farmers, as we say. My parents worked off the farm, and I loved it. I loved cattle. I loved the lifestyle of having cows. And I finished college. I started trying to put together my own place and my own herd, and it's hard. Everything is expensive. And over the years, able to build up and have a nice herd. I've been very well blessed in that. But so much of the difference in being profitable or not is just having good records. When I started, I really cared about the eye candy value of the cow standing in the pasture next to the road. I thought, man, if people see that I've got great looking cows, that's really going to mean something. It meant nothing at the sale barn. And so then it's like, okay, how do I actually make money at this versus, you know, people saying, hey, that's a good looking herd. Mm-hmm. And really records are the way to make money. And so the first thing is you have to have records to be able to make decisions off of it. And so where we focused our efforts first is how do we make it really, really, really easy and take the friction out of just entering records. And I think we've done a pretty good job of that. I mean, we certainly reserve the right to get better every day. So we're always taking feedback and getting ideas on how to make things easier. The second piece, though, is making decisions. And one of my favorite examples is I would have one that I knew was a fall calver, didn't have a calf. And I'd think, you know what? That's a good cow. I'm going to roll her to the spring. I'd roll her to the spring. If she didn't have a calf in the spring, if I didn't have a good record, I would think, is that the one I rolled to the spring that missed in fall? Or, well, is that one the kids really like? If so, she probably wasn't the one I rolled, and I'll keep her. And that's a terrible way to make decisions. And so, you know, some of the things, if you keep good records, that we're able to do is identify when are your calving windows based off of either when was the last calf born. So if you leave your bulls in year-round, when was last calf born? Now we know when the next calf should be born, so we can open up and set reminders for you should start seeing calves hit the ground on these days for these cows. Or based on pasture movement, if you keep your pasture movement, you move a bull into a pasture. We know what cows are there. So we just open up a calving window for those cows where the bulls move to the pasture. And then you have reminders. You should start seeing, and you can see exactly where your cows are in production cycle. You can click a button and see which ones have fallen out of their normal cycle and make a decision on do I cull those or not. If you keep up with your sale records, we have some indicators of these cows. They appear that they're selling the better end of from a financial perspective. These are falling behind, and so you can make cull decisions there. It's really, really handy. The other piece that you mentioned, I was a little bit over a year ago now. I took a load of calves up to a sale barn, typically sell through Joplin. They've treated me great over the years. And even though I love them there, I'm pulling out. I dropped the calves off, and I was just about to pull out of the parking lot, and I asked myself the same two questions I've asked my entire life. Should I have sold them this week? Should I have sold them here?
1: Yeah.
7: I know, Just, you're probably like all my buddies, however we sell, feed yard, sale barn, whatever. And we take a picture of the check stub and we send it around. Hey, look what happened. It seems like all too often I'm on the short end of that. I sold on the wrong week and or, you know, whatever. So anyway, I thought, you know, my previous roles, I'd started a software analytics company. And so I had some software experience, some analytics experience. I thought I could solve this for myself. So I built a market forecaster for myself that is super useful. It's part of the app today. And it breaks down all the barns that sell through and it report up to USDA. And it breaks down steers, heifers in four grade classes or medium, large, one, two, three, and an average of all grades. Breaks down by week. It really helps you understand a couple of things. Number one is which sale barn based off the data, and that is the sale barn data plus 285 other data points like weather predictions, national and local, all your other, you know, feed grain inputs, import export quantities and prices, box feed production, all these inputs. Where do we think the price will be by sale barn over the next 4 weeks? So should I sell short term? And if so, when? So maybe I should wait 3 weeks and sell at barn X or wait 2 weeks and sell at barn Y. It'll also tell you, you should leave them on pasture or maybe you should go ahead and supplement them. And then the other thing I always wonder is, should I keep them through to the next season? So it has a based off futures. Here's your 12 weeks prediction. And then, or should I keep them through a couple seasons? Here's your 20 week prediction and what those per head, and it'll, you know, take away the grain cost if it's supplement is the suggestion. So then you have some good information. So the one example you and I were looking at a little bit ago, I think we're maybe a little bit heavier weight heifers, if I remember right. And based off of, you know, futures and where things are today, if I held those 20 weeks, I could add $600 a head. Well, at that point, I know there's volatility in the market. I get that. But at $600 a head, I would go ahead and hold those. Matter of fact, I just weaned some off a couple weeks ago, and I am holding those based off that. But I might also call up my LRP guy and say, hey, listen, I'm a little nervous about the risk on this. Let me LRP and make sure, you know, I can capture at least a good piece of that $600 ahead and insure it and make sure I've got those covered. And yeah. So going back to the beginning, it's hard to make it. And all of us are fighting for dollars. All of us are fighting for a little bit more margin. And if you don't have good data and good ways to think about how do I normalize my income, how do I think about making a little more money on this, it's really, really difficult. We got a lot of intuition. A lot of the users I've talked to, they're maybe getting up closer to their twilight years, and they're starting to think about generational planning. And I want to make sure I leave this, my ranch, in good shape for my kids. I want to make sure they've got the record so they can take it over well and understand some of the decisions I've made. Those are all really important things for, I think, all of us.
1: Yeah. Yeah. Gabe, as we kind of wind down here a little bit, I want to go back to just the main point of this. And you were talking about some just what we were talking about a bit ago, that's being able to take and utilize that data for the idea of we can be more profitable and find those margins that are making us profitable and be efficient with it. But it all goes back to the very first thing. If you don't get the data entered, there's nothing you can do with it. And I think that's one of the things that we look at is, again, not keeping two calendars, not keeping five notebooks and maybe the how many written tag numbers on your glove, you know, right. Like, don't right. forget this kind of where we're going off of memory. And I think the ability that we can just have what most of us have with us and to be able to put that data in right then and there, have it transfer and get into the software is really key to not being redundant. And some of the time consuming parts is multiple times we've got to enter the same data. If we can reduce that, and it can be as simple as somebody wants. I mean, if we're just wanting cabin records, the basics, that's fine. If you want to take that data and use it later, you can. That's what this is getting back to, isn't it?
7: Yeah, that's exactly. It's so funny you mentioned that. I've got a user who I was talking to, it's been a few months ago, but he was telling me that he keeps better records in the winter than in the summer, because in the summer he sweats the ink off his hand. And I thought that was pretty funny. But that's exactly it, is having the information, entering it, knowing it's done. Again, I just ride around like in my truck, my phone in the console, in my pocket, and I keep records and it's done. One point is it is built offline first. And though Siri, Google Gemini doesn't work offline, you can still do voice records. You have to open the app, but you can hit a button, it'll record your voice record and it'll work offline. When you come back online, it all syncs. It's built offline first. So many of us don't have great coverage on a ranch. It is really built for how we work as ranchers, trying to keep up with the herd. And just trying to make it easy. Have the records. There's very little excuse. Trying to make it really easy. And well, we tell our users all the time, if you have ideas on how to make it easier, more useful, that's our desire, is to do exactly that.
1: Yeah. Yeah. Website and information, herdadvisor.com, of course, is the website. What more can you tell us as far as folks to get a hold of you? And really, I mean, you and I were on the phone for about an hour as you were kind of working through, kind of explaining to me what all it does. And we've just scratched the surface of some of it. And really, people do need to just get on, go through a trial, but more information about getting a hold of you guys.
7: Yeah. Herdadvisor.com, as you said, is the place to kind of check some things out. We're terrible marketers. And so we do have a 14-day free trial. 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Email, happy to do demos. One of us here will do a demo. We love doing demos. There's a lot of depth in Herd Advisor. We're just terrible marketers and getting some of that information out, as well as if you need references on other folks that use it, that kind of thing. We're happy to, you know, connect dots there. But I think it's a pretty robust system and easy to use. We're really, really proud of it. But again, reach out anytime with questions or comments or demo. Happy to take all those.
1: You bet. One quick question I'm just going to ask you here is, I've been doing this with some of our other guests, a book, podcast that you listen to from a professional standpoint as a rancher yourself. I know you're also an entrepreneur, but just anything that you recommend for folks to listen to from a professional improvement standpoint.
7: Yeah, sure. I'm a voracious intaker of information. I'm a big reader, so this could go on for days, but let me give you a couple that I've just recommended. The Acquired Podcast. I'm always interested in how companies start and some of the transformation. As a rancher, we have businesses. How do you grow that business, get creative, all that? The Acquired Podcast, they just profile a different company every couple of weeks it comes out. I really like that podcast. It's a really good one. The book I just recommended this morning is The Anxious Generation. It's probably 2, 3, 4 years old, but certainly something that, I mean, it's so sad to me. You can't go out to dinner on a Friday, Saturday night and know that social media has killed our ability to be social, where you got all these tables of people sitting together and everyone's on their phone. I'll get a little preachy here for a second, but that book kind of breaks some of that down. And it's really good from that standpoint. And it's one of the things I worry about, like in my business, that if social media has taught us how not to be social, will artificial intelligence teach us how not to be intelligent? Something that's constantly on my mind, especially for my kids. And we have some kind of rules and principles here at our house. And I think there are books like that that help frame some of that up, because part of the ranching lifestyle is just being able to pull into your neighbor's place and sit on the porch for a little bit and talk, or, you know, sit down at the feed store and have conversations with each other about what's going on and what are you seeing and do you need help or do you need to borrow a whatever, you know, it just, yeah. I'm afraid we're starting to see some of that social connection tear apart. And I hate that.
1: Yeah.
7: So anyway.
1: Yeah. Well, Gabe, great conversation. As I had said a moment ago, we just kind of scratched the surface a little bit, but I hope it's enough information to make people inquisitive enough to maybe reach out to you guys, and hope to catch up with you down the road.
7: Likewise, Justin. Thank you.
1: All right. And again, that was Gabe White, founder of Herd Advisor. Again, the website, if you'd like more information, you can go to it at herdadvisor.com. Well, stay with us. Coming up next, meteorologist Don Day steps in with a look at our long-range weather.

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1: I'm weatherology meteorologist Derek Height with a significant weather update.
2: A severe thunderstorm warning has been issued for sections of Phillips, Smith, and Franklin counties until 4:30 a.m. this morning. Both large hail and straight-line winds are possible with this storm. Hail the size of quarters and winds up to 60 miles an hour are likely as it moves southeast at 15 miles an hour. For your safety, stay inside and away from windows until the storm passes. Large hail and strong winds can easily shatter glass, causing injury. If you're caught outside, take shelter in a sturdy building or a hardtop car. Take shelter now. Again, a severe thunderstorm warning continues for sections of Phillips, Smith, and Franklin counties until 4:30 a.m. this morning. Bear in mind, this storm has the potential for quarter-size hail, and winds up to 60 miles an hour are likely. I'm meteorologist Derek Height. 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
3: 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And joining us now with a look at our long-range weather is meteorologist Don Day. And Don, I kind of feel like a little bit of a broken record because every week we've been getting on here and we've been talking about really the strangeness of the weather. So you had mentioned as before we started here today that once we kind of get through this, we could start to see more of a summer pattern. But I think one of the concerns still is that with that summer pattern, does that mean less moisture that could be coming? Because we still have a pretty good chunk of the country that is in drought type situations. And while there has been some recent moisture, definitely not enough to pull out of a drought.
4: No, definitely not. You know, and I'd have to say overall, the spring has been more disappointing than good in terms of a lot of parts of the central and west central and far western areas of the United States. While spring has been quite good for parts of the south and the southeast with a lot of drought relief there. Your question is a good one. I mean, if we're getting out of spring and going into a summer pattern, is that going to turn off any opportunities for precipitation? But you know, one of the things that we're looking at is it's a real contrast. We've got this colder than average pattern across Canada and the northern U.S. Here we are going into the third week of June. At the same time, the El Nino continues to get stronger and stronger. We're seeing tropical storms form in the Pacific. So we're seeing things, quote, heating up with the El Nino. But the jet stream coming out of Canada is keeping any El Nino impacts really out of the lower 48 for now. What we do see developing, though, at the end of the month is maybe a relaxing of that jet stream in the north, which will allow some of that subtropical moisture that El Nino can feed the U.S., having more opportunities to move north. And I think that is something, as we get to the last days of June into early July, will bring some hope to the very dry areas. Also, parts of the desert southwest will start to get back into the rain. That would include places like Arizona, Utah, and New Mexico, getting back into some better chances of moisture. When you get into summer, how far north that moisture gets really dictates in terms of who gets the most benefit. And that's just something we're going to have to monitor.
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7: More U.S.-Iran talks? I'm Chris DeMeo, Fox News. Israel and Hezbollah agree to a truce as fighting delays U.S. and Iran negotiations.
8: Vice President J.D. Vance's trip to Switzerland to negotiate the terms of a peace deal with Iran was postponed Friday, with the White House

0: I'm weatherology meteorologist Derek Height with a significant weather update. A severe thunderstorm warning continues for areas of Phillips, Smith, and Franklin counties until 4:30 a.m. this morning. This storm has the potential for both large hail and strong straight-line winds. Quarter-size hail and winds up to 60 miles an hour are likely as it moves southeast at about 15 miles an hour. Again, a severe thunderstorm warning continues for areas of Phillips, Smith, and Franklin counties until 4:30 a.m. this morning. Bear in mind, this storm has the potential for hail the size of quarters and winds up to 60 miles an hour are likely. I'm meteorologist Derek Height. 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
0: I'm weatherology meteorologist Derek Height with a significant weather update. A severe thunderstorm warning continues until 4:30 a.m. this morning for Franklin, Smith, and Phillips counties. This storm has the potential for both large hail and strong straight-line winds. Quarter-size hail and winds up to 60 miles an hour are likely as it pushes southeast at 15 miles an hour. Once again, a severe thunderstorm warning continues until 4:30 a.m. this morning for Franklin, Smith, and Phillips counties. Bear in mind, this storm has the potential for hail the size of quarters and winds up to 60 miles an hour are likely. I'm meteorologist Derek Height. 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
13: News. I'm Chris DeMeo. Israel and Hezbollah agreeing to a truce as fighting delays U.S. and Iran negotiations.
14: The State Department says U.S. Secretary of State Marco Rubio spoke with Israeli Prime Minister Benjamin Netanyahu over the phone, and President Trump, in an interview with Axios, called for Israeli restraint.
13: Fox's Alex Hogan. Talks between the U.S. and Iran Friday in Switzerland were postponed. President Trump unveiling the new Air Force One at Joint Base Andrews yesterday.
15: This plane is the first successful example of a real transformation of something that was built at the highest level and now had to be changed a little bit. We have communication equipment up there that's nobody's ever seen before. It's the highest level.
13: The president provided attendees with an inside look. World Cup, U.S. defeats Australia 2-0 to advance to the knockout round. 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
19: Now, the Success Journal. Here's Chris Whitting.
20: Jay was a high-quality guy who really cared about his friends. When one of his buddies had a bad accident, Jay wanted to help out somehow. The friend's severe injuries had permanently paralyzed his legs. So even when the man felt better, his disability kept him trapped in bed. Jay visited his friend often, but felt frustrated that he couldn't do more to help. That's when he had a brainstorm. Jay took apart a bicycle and attached the bike wheels to a big, comfortable chair. He added smaller wheels in the front, along with a mechanism to move and rotate the chair. His grateful friend loved the invention. 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Thanks to clever Jay Hauser, the wheelchair became a popular product that's still on a roll. With the Success Journal, I'm Chris Whitting.
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5: Nebraska farm income is expected to have record highs this year, but that statement could be misleading depending upon what you raise on your operation. Projections show overall income should increase by 12% to near $10 billion, mainly due to a continued strong cattle market. Crop producers, on the other hand, are struggling due to many factors, including record production expenses. Nebraska Extension Ag Policy Specialist Brad Lubin talks about record returns for cattle producers, as well as the struggles for crop farmers, on part one of this examination of farm income projections in Nebraska.
6: In aggregate, the net farm income projections for Nebraska look like they will reach a record that is near $10 billion. That would be substantially above the previous record of 2023. It's substantially above the outcome last year in 2025. And so we're talking about a real strong aggregate farm income scenario for the state, even as we know we're concerned about headlines and issues and questions about the strength of the ag sector. Let's clarify for sure that any aggregate estimate like the state farm income estimates don't accurately capture what's happening in a specific sector or commodity or region, or certainly any particular farm operation. So there's always distribution around the mean. There's always some variability going on there. But what we can see in the stories is fundamentally what I described as a tale of two farms, or maybe more specifically, a tale of a farm and a ranch, because there are two very different sectors going very different directions that are the principal drivers behind the farm economic outlook that we see both in aggregate and the headlines that we read about on a regular basis here.
5: Brad focuses in on the struggles for crop producers and talks about some possible positive indicators in the coming months.
6: We see, if we back up to 2022 or 2023, 2022 was a record farm income year in the United States. Nebraska actually struggled a bit in 2022 with drought conditions and some declines in production. So 2023 is actually when Nebraska had previously set a record. But what we know fundamentally from that period of time is that crop economics have been deteriorating continuously over that time period. Lower commodity prices, as we came off of some record price levels and as we sort of refreshed the available supplies, we saw lower commodity prices over time. We saw continued inflationary pressure.

0: on production costs, particularly some of the purchased inputs that we have in crop production, seed, fertilizer, chemicals, energy costs, et cetera. So we saw erosion for the crop sector on both sides: lower revenues, higher costs, shrinking margins. That has fundamentally been going downhill for the better part of 4 years. The projection for 2026 is actually relatively stable with 2025. So we hope that we see a turn in conditions here. We know that there is more inflationary pressure on input cost even since this analysis was put together back in the early spring time period. Fertilizer costs have been going up seemingly nonstop. That doesn't all translate into 2026 numbers because some of the 2026 fertilizer would have already been pre-purchased or applied earlier. But we know that pressure is there. On the other hand, we also see some of the overall market uncertainty and inflationary pressure has translated into some increases in crop prices since the time of this analysis. So there may be even a little bit of relief on the crop receipt side. But suffice it to say, even if margins are relatively stable at the moment, they're stable at a much smaller margin than they were just 4 years ago. And that's the pressure we see on the crop side that translates into financial concerns, cash flow concerns, and economic challenges for producers.
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8: Today I'd like to visit with our Kansas dairy producers concerning the variability that we have seen in commodity prices and how that relates to what's happening in our dairy industry. One of the big changes that our dairy farms have experienced is a great increase in cold cow prices. If we look at the data from 2015, we were getting about $1.15 a pound for cold cows, but by 2019, we were only receiving about 50 cents per pound. Today, we're probably about $1.70 a pound for cull cows and over three times what we were getting back in 2019. So, in general, how do we shape up as a dairy industry when it comes to looking at our prices versus other commodities out there? The bright spot for us would be cull cow prices and the prices that we're getting for dairy calves coming off of our operations as they move into the feedlot situation. As far as the price of milk, well, we've had a slight increase, but probably not keeping up with many of the increases in expenses that we've seen over the last 10 years. However, the value that we're getting out of cull cows and calves is really helping us cover some margin issues if we were just selling those animals for the prices that we were receiving 10 years ago. This is Mike Brook with K-State Research and Extension, encouraging our dairy farmers to keep track of what's happening in other ag markets and how that reflects on what we're seeing in our dairy industry.
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6: 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KRVN is just starting the celebration.
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12: It's time once again for this week's Nebraska Cattlemen's Report. Young cattle producers from across the country recently gathered for the National Cattlemen's Beef Association Young Cattlemen's Conference. Nebraska was represented by Brainerd rancher Devin Jacob, who says that the experience provided a firsthand look at every segment of the beef industry. From feedlots and packing plants to Capitol Hill, the Young Cattlemen's Conference offers participants a comprehensive look at the beef industry. Devin was one of two Nebraskans selected to represent the state through the Nebraska Cattlemen.
13: It's kind of a gauntlet that gets you introduced to a lot of different industries and a lot of different sectors of the beef industry. So we began in Denver, Colorado at the NCBA office there and heard from some different speakers such as Merck Animal Health, several different personnel from the NCBA office and staff there in Denver, covering various topics from the market to beef checkoff program and going over some things like our Clifton strengths, helping us all to develop our strengths a little bit more and hone in on those. And then we did a tour of Five Rivers Cattle Company, toured their Cooner feedlot, which is pretty close to Greeley, Colorado. And then from there, we went to Sioux City, Iowa, and took a tour of the Tyson processing plant and Empirical Foods plant there. Got to spend some time with those folks and do some Q&A and obviously tour the facilities. And then from there, we flew to Akron, Ohio and went to Wooster, Ohio, where the Certified Angus Beef office is headquartered. And so we did a lot of various activities there, got to speak with some of their staff, do some activities on how they brand their beef and what they do to add value to some of their retailers' beef counters. And of course, had some delicious steak while we were there, and then concluded the trip in Washington, D.C., which was spending time with NCBA staff in D.C., doing some hill prep for Capitol Hill.
12: Devin says that one of the biggest highlights was learning more about the Certified Angus Beef brand and seeing its impact across the industry.
13: Most of us have seen their brand in the store before, but never had the opportunity to learn the history of the brand and really how large of a footprint and impact they make for the industry.
12: Through this experience, he said that gaining a better understanding of the work being done by the National Cattlemen's Beef Association was another major takeaway.
13: Washington, D.C., that was a first for me, just getting engulfed in how the city, how things flow and learning about how issues are handled and what NCBA is doing for the producers on those issues, and then having the opportunity to actually meet with our state delegates and represent our state and talk about what's important to us and what we need.
12: 70 participants representing 44 organizations from across the country, including producers from Hawaii to Florida. Despite the diverse backgrounds, Devin says that one common goal united everyone involved.
13: The one common goal we all have is to produce a high quality product and really keep things going for our next generation. And that was the common denominator amongst everyone, is we all have different backgrounds, grew up in different places. Not everyone grew up on a ranch or in agriculture, but we all have the same desire to keep this industry around, to really just continue to improve every day what we do to put a high quality product on the plate. So it was a phenomenal experience, and those are a couple things that stood out to me.
12: Again, joining us for this week's Nebraska Cattlemen Report, that was Devin Jacob, a member of the Nebraska Cattlemen and the National Cattlemen's Association. For more information on this and other important topics, make sure you contact the Nebraska Cattlemen's Association in Lincoln. The office number is 402-475-2333, or anytime online you can visit nebraskacattlemen.org. With this Nebraska Cattlemen's Weekly Report, I'm Carla Whittington.
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18: 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I'm Roger McCohen. The One Big Beautiful Bill Act, or OBA, has significantly changed the game for farm, estate, and succession planning. 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
18: 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However, this incentive has a strict original use requirement. Because an inherited partnership interest is legally treated as used property, the step-up fails this test. Instead of an immediate write-off, your heirs will be forced to depreciate that facility.

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4: At the World Cup, Team USA is 2-0 after Friday afternoon's win against Australia, 2-0 on two first-half goals, and the Americans have clinched first place in the group already. Turkey was mathematically eliminated with its 1-0 loss to Paraguay, giving up a goal in the second minute. In fact, Paraguay, with a red card late first half, played a man down the entire second half and still won. Brazil eliminated Haiti 3-0. Morocco got a goal in the second minute and beat Scotland 1-0. WNBA wins for Washington, Toronto, and Minnesota, which is 13-3. In late-night baseball, Boston was a 6-2 winner at Seattle. Winning pitcher Ranger Suarez had a no-hitter until the seventh inning. The Dodgers, with 3 runs bottom of the ninth, defeated Baltimore 6-5. The A's came back to win in 10, 12-11 over the Angels. The Braves beat Milwaukee and Jacob Mizorowski 3-2. Yankees 5-0 over the Reds.
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7: Ceasefires jeopardized. I'm Deborah Valentine, Fox News. Israel and Hezbollah agree to a truce as fighting delays U.S. and Iran negotiations. Fox's Kristen Goodwin has details.
8: Vice President J.D. Vance's trip to Switzerland to negotiate the terms of a peace deal with Iran was postponed Friday, with the White House citing logistical issues. The Associated Press reporting Iran suspended the talks because of fighting in Lebanon. Israel and Hezbollah agreeing to renew a ceasefire in Lebanon after deadly strikes Friday threatened to jeopardize the U.S. and Iran negotiations. An initial agreement between Washington and Tehran signed earlier this week calls for an end to all military operations, an end to the U.S. naval blockade on Iran, and a full reopening of the Strait of Hormuz. It creates a 60-day window for officials to negotiate a lasting, final agreement.

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4: 880 Weather Watch calls for showers and storms today. We'll see some strong to severe storms too, with the high around 76, mostly cloudy and windy. Showers and storms continue tonight. Could still see some strong to severe storms. Heavy rain a concern too. Cloudy as we drop back down 57. It will be windy still. Isolate showers and storms in the forecast for Father's Day. Could see a few strong to severe storms with mostly cloudy skies, still in a high around 74. Areas of showers and storms Sunday night, dropping back to around 52 and mostly cloudy. Isolate activity continues into Monday with a mix of sun and clouds and a high around 73. We'll see areas of showers and storms Monday night, mostly cloudy, so bottom out around 53. Showers and storms are likely Tuesday, high of 74. From the 880 Weather Center, I'm meteorologist Regina Cole. For more, check KRVN.com. Right now, it's 62 degrees.
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0: Thanks for spending time with us. One daughter is showing the lengths her dad will go to for her. While on tour with the Dolly Parton Symphony Show in Kansas City, singer Julie Williams realized her phone had been stolen from her during a workout class. She immediately, of course, called her dad, Michael, who happened to be in town visiting her. As it turned out, Michael was already one step ahead. Because he works in IT, the 63-year-old had taken steps to secure his daughter's phone, making it difficult for anyone to actually access it. According to at least one news outlet, the person who stole the device eventually abandoned it in a sewer. When the father-daughter duo tracked the phone using Find My Phone, they discovered its unusual location and contacted Kansas City Public Works for help. People.com says after workers opened access to the sewer, Michael climbed down to retrieve the device himself. Julie later shared the story on social media, where it has since gone viral on Instagram. That'll do it for this hour. For Nicole Murray, I'm Gordon Deal. 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
5: At the World Cup, Team USA is 2-0 after Friday afternoon's win against Australia, 2-0 on two first-half goals, and the Americans have clinched first place in the group already. Turkey was mathematically eliminated with its 1-0 loss to Paraguay, giving up a goal in the second minute. In fact, Paraguay, with a red card late first half, played a man down the entire second half and still won. Brazil eliminated Haiti 3-0. Morocco got a goal in the second minute and beat Scotland 1-0. WNBA wins for Washington, Toronto, and Minnesota, which is 13-3. In late-night baseball, Boston was a 6-2 winner at Seattle. Winning pitcher Ranger Suarez had a no-hitter until the seventh inning. The Dodgers, with 3 runs, bottom of the ninth, defeated Baltimore 6-5. The A's came back to win in 10, 12-11 over the Angels. The Braves beat Milwaukee and Jacob Mizorowski 3-2. Yankees 5-0 over the Reds.
6: Hopefully, I'm Paul Stevens, Fox News. Axios reporting U.S. Special Envoy to the Middle East, Steve Witkoff, and Iran's foreign minister heading to Switzerland to advance more potential peace talks. Fox's Alex Hogan in Tel Aviv discussing the attacks involving Lebanon and the Israeli Defense Force.
7: The IDF hit dozens of Hezbollah targets after attacks from the Iranian-backed group killed 4 Israeli soldiers earlier.

0: Lebanon says that at least 47 people were killed in new Israeli airstrikes. While Israel says a ceasefire is in effect, it says it will respond if it is attacked. The State Department says U.S. Secretary of State Marco Rubio spoke with Israeli Prime Minister Benjamin Netanyahu over the phone, and President Trump, in an interview with Axios, called for Israeli restraint.
1: If it weren't for Donald Trump, Israel would have been eviscerated.
0: Meantime, new progress in the Strait of Hormuz. Kepler, which is monitoring the strait, showing recovery, saying this was the most traffic in the critical waterway since June 2nd.
2: And President Trump claiming the memorandum of understanding is already producing results. The president at Joint Base Andrews unveiling a new Air Force One alongside members of the Air Force. Talk about the previous two identical planes that had been used interchangeably for presidential travel authorized by former President Ronald Reagan. And they've been used by every president since George H.W. Bush.
3: Over its lifetime, that aircraft traveled to 96 countries on 223 international trips and flew over 6 million miles.
2: And the president also saying the Boeing 727 is equipped with Starlink, a satellite high-speed internet service developed by SpaceX. This plane gifted to the president last year by Qatari officials in a push to strengthen relations between the two nations. 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
2: Outgoing Director of National Intelligence Tulsi Gabbard releasing documents that point toward Dr. Anthony Fauci being misleading, some say, with his vaccine research and the COVID-19 originating in the Wuhan lab in China being funded by U.S. tax dollars.
6: Tulsi Gabbard is saying these documents further prove that and show what she calls a massive COVID-19 cover-up. Listen.
7: Dr. Fauci became the nation's pandemic pundit, and he publicly pushed lies, disinformation, and censorship using every platform available.
6: She argues the records show intelligence officials were discussing a possible lab leak much earlier than many Americans realized, and that some analysts who supported that theory later faced career consequences. Gabbard claims Dr. Fauci, quote, provided millions of dollars in U.S. taxpayer dollars to fund dangerous gain-of-function research at the Wuhan lab.
2: And that's Fox's Brooke Taylor. Dr. Fauci continues to deny any wrongdoing. Two trains colliding north of London on Friday, killing a driver and seriously injuring dozens more on board. One passenger talked about being thrown forward by the impact, then seeing fellow travelers with broken bones and bloody injuries. Both trains traveling south to London's St. Pancras station when they collided outside the town of Bedford around 5:15 p.m. local time. Team USA on to the next round of the FIFA World Cup after downing Australia in Seattle 2-0. The first goal, an own goal from an Australian defender in the 11th minute. The second goal coming at the end of the first half after a review from the referees in on if Alex Freeman was onside.
8: After factual review, the goal scorer was not in offside position.
2: And that sound courtesy Fox Sports, USA's next game Thursday against Turkey. I'm Paul Stevens. This is Fox News.
9: 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It's the Servitech Crop Progress Report, Monday afternoons at 3:18 p.m. and 4:19 p.m. on KRVN. The 3:18 report will give a glimpse of what the USDA report has to say, and we'll go in-depth at the 4:19 report It's the Servitech Crop Progress Report every Monday at 318 and 419 on 880 KRVN.
10: Good Saturday morning out there, wherever that you happen to be. Today is June 20th, and I hope that you're having a great start to the weekend. Christian Schwartz here joining you from the KRVN studios, powered by Lashley Land and Recreational Brokers. 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
15: The 880 Weather Watch calls for showers and storms today. We'll see some strong to severe storms too, with a high around 76, mostly cloudy and windy. Showers and storms continue tonight. Could still see some strong to severe storms. Heavy rain a concern too. Cloudy as we drop back around 57. It will be windy still. Isolated showers and storms in the forecast for Father's Day. Could see a few strong to severe storms with mostly cloudy skies, still in a high around 74. Areas of showers and storms Sunday night, dropping back to around 52 and mostly cloudy. Isolated activity continues into Monday with a mix of sun and clouds and a high around 73. We'll see areas of showers and storms Monday night, mostly cloudy, so we bottom out around 53. Showers and storms are likely Tuesday, a high of 74. From the 880 Weather Center, I'm meteorologist Regina Cole. For more, check KRVN.com. Right now, it's 62 degrees.
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16: June is sorghum month. I'm Steve White on the Rural Radio Network, visiting now with Tracy Zink, chair of the Nebraska Sorghum Producers. 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
17: I do. There's a lot of good technical reasons, but I really like to be able to look over a crop and watch it progress through the season. Corn, it gets above my head real quick, and so I like to look out over my fields and watch things develop. That's the number one. Then you start getting into the benefits that sorghum sorghum has with being able to rely on less natural resources in terms of water, which we often don't have. It can wait for a rain and really produce a crop. It does great in the biodiversity that I have in my soil. I can use different herbicides, so my weed resistance is better. The one thing that we lack is a dedicated market, and I think that keeps a lot of people hesitant for it. But we spread our risk across all the different crop rotations that we have out in southwest Nebraska, and we're hoping that between the human health benefits of sorghum, the animal, there is a market, and we just need to solidify it and then maybe get a processing plant here in our state.
18: Yeah, that would be awesome. I know there's even things like using sorghum in baby food. There's a lot of really exciting things on the rise. We're just not quite there yet. But there, you can see that there is really an effort that people are moving in the same direction to try to make some things happen.
17: We've got the Cheez-Its that are made with, you know, sorghum, and a lot of the baby foods. The sorghum checkoff, the national office, has websites with the recipes. And so there's a booger recipe, there's batter recipes, there's a sorghum margarita that's on my list to try before too long.
18: You know, and then you talked about it from an agronomic perspective and where it makes a difference and with inputs. And the way this year got started, much like last year, 2 years in a row where drier than dry, some folks have now started to pick up some rains. Maybe talk about what have things been like in your area. Have you picked up some rains? And what are things looking like now?
17: Well, we did pick up some rains. They weren't big rains, right. You know, but in essence, they let us get the planter in the ground. We were concrete out there. And so being able to have another crop that can wait longer and still produce similar yields without getting into your insurance cutoff dates and things is critical, but we need people to be trying it before you have no other options. And right now with the fires that we've had, forage is huge.
18: Yeah.
17: And forage sorghum is an excellent option, and we've just done a lot of research nationally regarding the nutrition content of it, so it's out there for producers. They can just seamlessly integrate it. And so, you know, we're here today at an ethanol meeting, and the ethanol plants are using it as well, so things are really happening.
18: As we wrap things up, as we celebrate Sorghum Month, do you hear some folks who have maybe got away from it for a while but have put it back in their rotation? What kinds of things do you hear?
19: Well, I do hear, boy, I don't want to have to grow that again. But they're asking about, well, what population are you using? And that seems good. And have you tried this over the top? Because we do have some now hybrids that allow some different chemicals to be sprayed. And so it's kind of where, okay, now you can experiment perhaps with it on a smaller scale, because you can use a similar, same equipment, either a drill or a planter. You can use a draper head or a row crop head. You know, you just have to know what you have and find out what's necessary.
18: Thanks so much to Tracy Zink for joining us right here on the Rural Radio Network.
20: Corn closed up 4¾ cents on the week. December was up 3¾ cents. July soybeans up 9¼, and November up 10¾ cents. July Kansas City wheat closed up 9½ cents. July Chicago was up 21¼ cents. In July, Minneapolis wheat closed up 2¾ cents on the week. But on Thursday, the last trading day of the week, grains closing lower. Sean Hackett with Hackett Financial Advisors after that close.
21: I mean, at the end of the day, I think one of the reasons we rallied yesterday was due to drought concerns in Europe, especially for Germany and Poland that represent 30% of their wheat. We're at a very delicate time in finishing off the crop there in some very hot, dry weather. At the end of the day, U.S. weather is very, very good. El Nino's really kicking in, and it's expected to really deliver a typical El Nino type of July, which is temperate temperatures and timely rains. And so long as the outlook for the U.S. grain crops looks good, it's going to be very hard for the market to, you know, sustain any rallies due to foreign influences, unless it's a really significant geopolitical override.
20: And then livestock futures on Thursday closing lower, with live cattle down 90 cents to as much as 222, and feeders off about 80 cents to a little over a dollar. after the close on Friday was, or make that Thursday, sorry, was the Catalan feed report, where we saw a sharp decline in placements. David Erickson of Ag Optimus.
0: There's just not a lot of cattle that are market ready right now. It's not because people aren't selling. It's because they're just not available.
20: A strong week, though, overall in the futures market. June live cattle gained $4.25 and feeder cattle futures adding nearly $8 throughout the week compared to $332,000 during the same time a year ago.
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22: 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Edgar made a career in commodity trading and grain merchandising. But friends say what made Edgar special was how he used these experiences to directly serve producers. He invested in young people and underserved communities, including his work in founding the Kansas Black Farmers Association. The Nebraska Rural Radio Association is honored to recognize the late Edgar Hicks for his service to agriculture.
23: Weed control technology and research will be on display during Nebraska Extension Weed Management Field Day on June 24th near Hastings.
24: Starting from 2013, and the main objective here is just to provide all the research-based information to our growers and crop consultants and ag business professionals. So every year we conduct number of trials at South Central Ag Lab, which represents irrigated row crop production in that area, some latest herbicides, some latest technology that are coming to the market. So we want to make sure our growers have all the latest information on weed management that is available in the marketplace.
23: University of Nebraska professor and Extension Weed Management Specialist Amit Jala says that this year's weather conditions have created some challenges for weed control this growing season.
24: Sometimes growers this year, particularly when they were not able to apply, for example, pre-emergence herbicide after planting their corn and soybean, and then we got like a very good rain, so weeds were growing crazily, and so there were some challenges associated with weed management this year. Weed management is all about timing and how best you can do with your weather conditions.
23: The free field day begins at 9 a.m. on June 24th at the South Central Agricultural Laboratory between Hastings and Clay Center. 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
24: We are going to record some short videos, and it will be available on YouTube channel called Enfield Observations. So, which is UNL Extension's YouTube channel, where we are going to record some small videos from each project, and it will be available on that if somebody cannot attend.
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28: From the rattle of a kingfisher over the lake to the rush of wind through the Sand Hills blowout, what and it happens outdoors, folks, we talk about it here on Outdoor Nebraska. Hello, everyone. I'm Hershey of your Nebraska Game at Parks, and I serve as your guide on our adventures into Nebraska's great outdoors, well, on a weekly basis oftentimes. Flora and fauna, that's what we're going to zero in on this week as we check in on some annual waterfowl management work, and we look into some of the prickly plants that find a home right here in Nebraska that might be surprising for some of us here in the state of Nebraska. Now, you've heard us talk about it on Outdoor Nebraska before, or maybe some of the other shows that we've talked about. Nebraska is definitely where east meets west and sometimes north meets south. We've got everything from the tall grass prairie to the plains and the short grass areas of the western part of the state and kind of the intermediate areas in between. We've got rocks, we've got sand, we've got it all. So in the back half of the show, we learn about our native cacti with a visit to the Shattern State College. But first, we play Wrangler as we round up some Canada geese for the annual banding adventures. And to do that, we've got none other than waterfowl program manager John McKinney. How are you doing today, John?
2: I'm doing good. Thanks for having me on.
28: Well, I appreciate you being here because I know that things are going to get really busy here for you in the very near future. Banding of waterfowl, it's been going on here in Nebraska and across this nation and beyond for quite some time. So, John, what's the idea and reason behind putting little aluminum bands on the legs of our waterfowl?
2: Banding waterfowl is really the cornerstone of waterfowl management. In the early 1900s, by banding waterfowl and other birds, we realized that we could get a lot of information when that band is encountered again, specifically like through harvest recoveries. Let's say we put a band on a mallard in North Dakota, and then a hunter harvests that bird in Texas, and then that hunter subsequently reports that band number. That gives us a lot of information. And so over the years, we've developed our four migratory flyways based off banding information. We've been able to learn more about bird distributions, and real importantly, it gives us an idea of harvest rates and survival rates so we can monitor that population annually. And then it also allows us to make inferences on annual reproductive success, so how many goslings are there out there in the landscape compared to adults, and we're able just to monitor that population trend over time.
28: That's pretty cool. That's quite a bit, to be honest with you, and that's probably the reason it's lasted this long and going to go into another season here real short, folks. So we're going to zero in on waterfowl, and in particular Canada geese, but I know ducks, mourning doves, there's all sorts of birds, even some songbirds have gone through the banding process for different research projects and in management, and I know you guys have used nets, you've used little box traps, you have all sorts of things, but walk us through the process for Canada geese. How do you catch them?
2: I grew up on a farm working with cattle, and it's not too distant from working with cattle. It can be quite a rodeo at times, but generally, obviously, we're going to have to find them on water bodies. What we do is generally herd them. So if they're out on the lake, we'll put some boats in the water and we'll kind of herd them into one big group and then slowly push them to the shore. And on shore will be staff, and we'll have a corral panel set up that'll be open on one side. And so we'll bring those geese to shore, and then the staff on shore will kind of help corral them, and we'll push them into those corral panels and then and shut the gate.
28: Now, hold on just a second. Now, this might go into our next question, why now? Why in the middle of the summer? But these are birds, and birds can fly. So how do you get boats to help push them up on shore and people walking them into that enclosure?
2: Generally, last 2 weeks of June to the first couple weeks of July there, geese undergo a molt. And so that's where they replace their feathers, and they do this each year, and so that renders them unable to fly at that time. They've also got goslings, and so during this time, the goslings are unable to fly, and so it makes us be able to have the opportunity to capture them where they won't be flying away.
28: Aha! Uh-huh. So that's why this is the time of year you guys take part in this for the geese. It's easiest chance right now to round them up. Okay, so we got them in the catch pen. Now what?
2: Yeah, so now what we do is we place an aluminum band on their legs, and so each aluminum band has a unique number on it. And then we record the age of the bird, so whether it's an adult or juvenile, and then the sex of the bird, male or female, and then the location where that bird is captured. And so we have a big crew that works in the trap to get them organized, and then we put a band on them and record the information.
28: And folks, we're not getting it into how you sex a goose. You can find a video on that, or to call John himself personally, but that's kind of an exciting endeavor. Now, I assumed at times, too, you might recapture a goose that's already got a leg band, then what?
2: Sometimes we'll have some geese that we've captured that's already got a band on them that's been banded in a previous year, either here in Nebraska or some other states. And so with that one, we don't have to age or sex them. We just record that on that band number again. And that's really important when we go to look at survival and being able to estimate survival. Those recaptures are important information as well.
28: What are our goals for banding? Do we have a kind of a number in mind that we want to band X number of geese?
2: Yeah, so we band geese statewide from just outside Omaha all the way out to Scotts Bluff. And our statewide goal is 1,500 birds banded.
28: Wow.
2: Generally, when production's good, we band over 2,000 geese in the state. But our statewide goal is 1,500.
28: Well, thanks for doing what you're doing and keep up this valuable management practice. And good luck as you're rounding up these geese.
2: Yeah, thank you.
28: All right, folks, let's talk about some of the state's most prickly of plants when Outdoor Nebraska continues.

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2: And welcome back, everyone, to Outdoor Nebraska. I'm still Hershey. Cactus. Well, for some, you hear that word and you envision large desert plants, and, well, maybe from some Looney Tunes. For many Nebraskans, it should be a little bit lower to the ground that we think of many of the prickly pears that we see across the state. So we're going to swing by Shattern State College to get the Outdoor Nebraska Inside Scoop with the director of the High Plains Herbarium and within the Department of Biological Sciences there at Shattern State College, Steve Rolfsmeyer. How are you doing today, Steve?
3: Oh, pretty good.
2: So make sure I do this right. Cacti, that's the official plural for cactus, more than one, right?
3: Yes, it is.
2: Okay, all right. So do we have more than one species of cactus here in Nebraska?
3: Yeah, we have half a dozen, actually. Oh, wow. At least half a dozen, depending on how people define species.
2: I like that. In a lot of our wildlife world, like the bird folks, the ornithologists, we got lumpers and splitters. Put everything together or split them apart. So what number do you use then?
3: At the moment, I use six. We have basically three ball cacti and three prickly pear cacti species.
2: There's more than one type of prickly pear?
3: Yes, there is. There's a couple that are found, well, one of them that's found just in the panhandle that are extremely spiny. And they don't have the benefit of having that nice, delicious fruit, which gives the name prickly pear its name.
2: Oh, all right. I was going to say I've had some prickly pear candies of sorts, but that might not be the one they're coming from. So give us a little idea. You know, why is it Nebraska cacti are plant of the desert, right? How is it they survive here in Nebraska?
3: Well, cacti are pretty adaptable. They're survivors. So they can survive in a lot of environments as long as they have good soil drainage and not a lot of competition and shade from a lot of other plants. You'll often see them in places that otherwise don't have a lot of other plants growing around them.
2: And so here in the state of Nebraska, where are most of our cacti found? You know, I think of the sandhills oftentimes for some of them, but I got to imagine, like you said, they're throughout the panhandle and maybe a little further.
3: Well, most of them are found from the panhandle through the sandhills. There's, I think, one or two, one that's just in the southwest, one that's just in the panhandle, and the rest of them are scattered here and there in the panhandle and the sandhills. There's actually one species that makes it into eastern Nebraska. You'll occasionally see it in places around Lincoln, where I went to college, at Crete. We had patches occasionally where you get a little rock outcrop.
2: Really?
3: Yeah, mostly the western two-thirds, but not exclusively.
2: Okay, now the one in eastern Nebraska, is that also one of the prickly pear species, or is it one of the ball cacti?
3: That is the prickly pear with the edible fruit, we've been having a lot of controversy as to what to call it, at least us folks in the museum and research fields.
2: Okay, all right, well, we'll get to the bottom of that maybe here in a little bit, but you mentioned the ball cacti. Obviously, when my you know, first blush is, okay, it's a little bit more round, it's well shaped like a ball. What species do we have there?
3: Well, we'd have one that's just in the southwest, south of the North Platte River, called hedgehog cactus. It's probably our least common one. Mostly, we're just at the north edge of its range. Like, once again, most cacti are going to be in the southwest. There's also two other species. They don't have a good common name. I just call them ball cacti. And they have, you can tell them apart. Hedgehog cactus has little ridges from the top to the bottom around the stem where the spines are. The other two have like little bumps, like little green fingers, and the spines are at the tip of that.
2: Oh,
3: so,
2: wow.
3: we see those, one of them, there's a very pretty purple-flowered one that's through the sandhills and into the panhandle, and there's a smaller sort of yellow-orangish flowered one that you see mostly in the north part of the state.
2: When I think of prickly pear, I think of kind of more close to the ground, spreading out. I mean, you can get a pretty good pile of them in some places, but the ball cacti, are they a little bit more vertical? Will they get a little bit more height?
3: Well, no, they are very close to the ground, and most of them are going to be kind of round ball-shaped, hence the name ball cacti. And when instead of making pads at the top of the existing stem like a prickly pear do, they'll make little buds around the base of the plant to make new plants.
2: Why the interest? I mean, obviously, like you said, there's some big cacti in the desert southwest of the United States, but these are pretty unique here and an important part of our ecosystem. So why the intrigue? Why the interest?
3: A couple reasons. I think most people don't really pay a lot of attention to plants around them. It's kind of plant blindness for that. Cacti don't fit into that pattern of typical plants. They're more, they have shapes. Maybe some of them look a little bit like an animal. Again, there's one called a hedgehog cactus. That might be part of it. The other thing is I know people sure like to grow them, and they can take a lot of abuse. They're survivors.
2: I bet so.
3: So you don't have to water them a lot. They do pretty well, and they live a long time.
2: Yeah, I got to assume that, they got the protection of those spikes and spines and all that, which helps keep mm-hmm. them protected. But are there some animals that like to eat them besides us? I've had some prickly pear cactus candy here and there.
3: Well, there are some insects that sure like them. In fact, there's one that makes that's responsible for a red dye called cochineal. Lives on prickly pear.
2: Thanks a bunch, Steve, for shining a little bit more light on these really interesting plants that we have here in the great state of Nebraska.
3: My pleasure.
2: Folks, it's always a great time to be outside. 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
6: As America gets ready to celebrate its 250th birthday next month, some Northwest Nebraska communities are foregoing one route of celebration. Alex Hammacky has more.
7: With less than a week before the sale of fireworks in Nebraska starts and 2.5 weeks before the July 4th holiday, some towns and counties have decided to forego one of the most popular ways to celebrate the 4th of July by banning the discharge of fireworks. At least 10 communities alongside Box Butte and Kimball counties have decided to either ban or limit fireworks discharge in their jurisdiction. Scottsbluff County originally had banned fireworks but reversed course on their ban earlier this week. With at least 915,000 acres burnt in the state this spring and summer throughout wildfire season, and the South Fork fire continuing in Dawes and Sioux counties, avoiding sparking another major wildfire is the biggest concern. Having just under half the state in extreme or exceptional drought, according to the U.S. Drought Monitor, doesn't help that risk. Fireworks sales in Nebraska start next Wednesday, June 24th. Discharge of fireworks can start next Thursday, but some local municipalities can limit that. For KRVN News, I'm Alex Hammacky.
6: Reading up on the founding of our country, block parties, exploring nature, barbecuing, and going to the movies are good alternatives if you're looking to celebrate the 4th without fireworks. Some TV specials on the 4th will show the firework displays of large cities such as New York City and Washington, D.C. The Grand Island Police Department is investigating a fatal two-vehicle crash that occurred early Thursday morning on U.S. Highway 281 south of Grand Island. At approximately 5:20 a.m., officers responded to a crash approximately a fifth of a mile north of Wildwood Drive involving a southbound 2015 Grade 4 F-150 and a northbound 2010 Chevrolet Equinox. The preliminary investigation indicates that the Chevrolet Equinox crossed the median and entered oncoming traffic in the southbound lanes, resulting in a collision with the Ford F-150. The driver of the Ford F-150, 38-year-old Miguel Cardenas Valencia of Texas, was pronounced deceased at the scene. Next of kin have been notified. The Chevrolet Equinox was driven by 25-year-old Cody Bailey of Grand Island. A passenger, 28-year-old Luis Ovaldro of Grand Island, was also inside the Equinox. Both individuals sustained critical injuries and were transported from the scene before being airlifted for further treatment. It is unknown at this time if drugs and/or alcohol were involved. Highway 281 reopened to the traffic in both directions at 11:30 a.m. Thursday. The crash remains under investigation. Any additional information will be released as it becomes available. Governor Jim Pillen will join agriculture leaders and faith leaders Thursday at the state capitol in Lincoln to recognize a day of prayer for agriculture. The event comes as farmers, ranchers, and rural communities continue to face significant challenges. Organizers say the gathering is meant to encourage support for those impacted and bring attention to the ongoing hardships facing rural communities. The proclamation signing and prayer event will take place Thursday at 2 p.m. in the Nebraska State Capitol. It's open to the public and will also be streamed live online on the Nebraska Farm Bureau Facebook page. For KRVN News, this is Lexi Johnson.
8: Fox News, I'm Paul Stevens. A truce in fighting between Israel and Gaza delays U.S. and Iran talks.
9: The State Department says U.S. Secretary of State Marco Rubio spoke with Israeli Prime Minister Benjamin Netanyahu over the phone, and President Trump, in an interview with Axios, called for Israeli restraint.
8: Fox's Alex Hogan there. Talks between the U.S. and Iran Friday in Switzerland were postponed. President Trump unveiling a new Air Force One at Joint Base Andrews on Friday.
10: This plane is the first successful example of a real transformation of something that was built at the highest level and now had to be changed a little bit. We have communication equipment up there that's nobody's ever seen before. It's the highest level.
8: President providing attendees with an inside look. And in the World Cup, the U.S. downs Australia 2-0. They advance to the knockout round. 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
12: 880 Weather Watch calls for showers and storms today. We'll see some strong to severe storms too, with a high around 76, mostly cloudy and windy. Showers and storms continue tonight. Could still see some strong to severe storms. Heavy rain a concern too. Cloudy as we drop back around 57. It will be windy still. Isolated showers and storms in the forecast for Father's Day. Could see a few strong to severe storms with mostly cloudy skies, still in a high around 74. Areas of showers and storms Sunday night, dropping back to around 52 and mostly cloudy. Isolated activity continues into Monday with a mix of sun and clouds and a high around 73. We'll see areas of showers and storms Monday night, mostly cloudy, sweet bottom out around 53. Showers and storms are likely Tuesday, a high of 74. From the 880 Weather Center, I'm meteorologist Regina Cole. For more, check KRVN.com. Right now, it's 62 degrees.
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17: Long-awaited updates to the Clean Fuel Production Tax Credit, known as 45Z, have been announced by the Department of Energy. Brian Glenn, Director of Government Affairs for the American Farm Bureau Federation, says the changes allow for calculations of tax incentives using the GREET model.
18: It's used to help determine the level of tax credit given. So the GREET model consolidates all of the greenhouse gas emissions of each step of the biofuel supply chain, dependent on things like the form of transportation and farming practices, into a specific emission rate for a gallon of fuel.
17: The emission rate becomes a carbon intensity score, and the lower the score, the higher the tax credit. Congress authorized the change to the GREET model through the One Big Beautiful Bill Act last year.
18: With this update, now only feedstocks that originate from U.S., Mexico, or Canada can qualify for this clean fuel production tax credit. So that helps ensure that tax incentives are supporting the North American agricultural supply chain.
17: The credit can help support stronger demand for U.S. grown feedstocks, which would be a big help to farmers in the future.
18: We continue to urge USDA to provide greater flexibility for the accepted conservation practices from farmers when they determine the carbon intensity of the feedstocks. Farmers should be supported for lowering emissions of feedstocks and should be adequately compensated for that.
17: Chad Smith, Washington.
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21: 16 Junes ago, my soon-to-be husband and I had our engagement photos taken. After our studio session, we drove out to a wheat field with our local elevator in the background, and the photographer captured a few more images of us standing in the field surrounded by golden wheat. Those wheat field images would become my favorites of that photo session, and it was something I thought we could capture annually to celebrate another year and another wheat crop together. Little did I know that finding a time to schedule a photo session every year in a field of ripened wheat would be a challenge. While the wheat has always been present for a photo, purposely stopping the daily workflow of farming in June to get cleaned up and dressed up to have those photos taken is another story. Nonetheless, we've still somehow managed to get our wheat field photo session taken every year. The photos we've logged over the years of my little family standing in a field of golden wheat have recorded something much more important to me. They've captured our life over those years. And while these pictures are definitely not studio quality, they are, in my eyes, picture perfect.
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Brooks and Dunn, My Next Broken Heart, here on 880 KRVN as we are getting ready to round out the 6 o'clock hour. Here's Freddie Fender. 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

0: have been the primary drivers, leading to nearly $179 million less in revenue than expected, a deficit a new legislature will have to deal with next year. Governor Jim Pillen will join agriculture leaders and faith leaders Thursday at the state capitol in Lincoln to recognize a day of prayer for agriculture. The event comes as farmers, ranchers, and rural communities continue to face significant challenges from extreme weather, including drought, wildfires, flooding, and severe storms. Those conditions have created emotional, physical, and financial strain across Nebraska's ag sector. Organizers say the gathering is meant to encourage support for those impacted and bring attention to the ongoing hardships facing rural communities. The proclamation signing and prayer event will take place Thursday at 2 p.m. in the Nebraska State Capitol. It's open to the public and will also be streamed live online on the Nebraska Farm Bureau Facebook page. For KRVN News, this is Lexi Johnson.
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2: Hopefully, I'm Paul Stevens, Fox News. Axios reporting U.S. Special Envoy to the Middle East, Steve Witkoff, and Iran's foreign minister heading to Switzerland to advance more potential peace talks. Fox's Alex Hogan in Tel Aviv discussing the attacks involving Lebanon and the Israeli Defense Force.
3: The IDF hit dozens of Hezbollah targets after attacks from the Iranian-backed group killed four Israeli soldiers earlier, and Lebanon says that at least 47 people were killed in new Israeli airstrikes. While Israel says a ceasefire is in effect, it says it will respond if it is attacked. The State Department says U.S. Secretary of State Marco Rubio spoke with Israeli Prime Minister Benjamin Netanyahu over the phone, and President Trump, in an interview with Axios, called for Israeli restraint.
4: If it weren't for Donald Trump, Israel would have been eviscerated.
3: Meantime, new progress in the Strait of Hormuz. Kepler, which is monitoring the strait, showing recovery, saying this was the most traffic in the critical waterway since June 2nd.
2: And President Trump claiming the memorandum of understanding is already producing results. The president at Joint Base Andrews unveiling a new Air Force One alongside members of the Air Force talked about the previous two identical planes that had been used interchangeably for presidential travel authorized by former President Ronald Reagan, and they've been used by every president since George H.W. Bush.
5: Over its lifetime, that aircraft traveled to 96 countries on 223 international trips and flew over 6 million miles.
2: And the president also saying the Boeing 727 is equipped with Starlink, a satellite high-speed internet service developed by SpaceX. This plane, gifted to the president last year by Qatari officials in a push to strengthen relations between the two nations. 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
2: Outgoing Director of National Intelligence Tulsi Gabbard releasing documents that point toward Dr. Anthony Fauci being misleading, some say, with his vaccine research and the COVID-19 originating in the Wuhan lab in China being funded by U.S. tax dollars.
7: Tulsi Gabbard is saying these documents further prove that and show what she calls a massive COVID-19 cover-up. Listen.
8: Dr. Fauci became the nation's pandemic pundit, and he publicly pushed lies, disinformation, and censorship using every platform available.
7: She argued the records show intelligence officials were discussing a possible lab leak much earlier than many Americans realized, and that some analysts who supported that theory later faced career consequences. Gabbard claims Dr. Fauci, quote, provided millions of dollars in U.S. taxpayer dollars to fund dangerous gain-of-function research at the Wuhan lab.
2: And that's Fox's Brooke Taylor. Dr. Fauci continues to deny any wrongdoing. Two trains.

0: Colliding north of London on Friday, killing a driver and seriously injuring dozens more on board. One passenger talked about being thrown forward by the impact, then seeing fellow travelers with broken bones and bloody injuries. Both trains traveling south to London's St. Pancras station when they collided outside the town of Bedford around 5:15 p.m. local time. Team USA on to the next round of the FIFA World Cup after downing Australia in Seattle 2-0. The first goal, an own goal from an Australian defender in the 11th minute. The second goal coming at the end of the first half after a review from the referees in and if Alex Freeman was onside.
1: After factual review, the goal scorer was not in offside position.
0: And that sound courtesy Fox Sports. USA's next game Thursday against Turkey. I'm Paul Stevens. This is Fox News.
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3: 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Christian Schwartz here joining you from the KRVN studios, powered by Lashley Land and Recreational Brokers. 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Also, we're going to be talking about the 8-man All-Star football game happening in Hastings today in your sports. 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
6: The 880 Weather Watch calls for showers and storms today. We'll see some strong to severe storms too, with the high around 76, mostly cloudy and windy. Showers and storms continue tonight. Could still see some strong to severe storms. Heavy rain a concern too. Cloudy as we drop back around 57, it will be windy still. Isolated showers and storms in the forecast for Father's Day. Could see a few strong to severe storms with mostly cloudy skies, still in a high around 74. Areas of showers and storms Sunday night, dropping back to around 52 and mostly cloudy. Isolated activity continues into Monday with a mix of sun and clouds and a high around 73. We'll see areas of showers and storms Monday night, mostly cloudy, sweet bottom out around 53. Showers and storms are likely Tuesday, a high of 74. From the 880 Weather Center, I'm meteorologist Regina Cole. For more, check KRVN.com. Right now, it's 61 degrees.
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3: Chad Moyer with you. It's time for a program we call it Using Your Bean to Market Your Grain, and it features Jeff Peterson at Heartland Farm Partners in Lincoln as we talk about not only what's going on in the markets, but how it affects our risk management plan in marketing the grain. Now, of course, we just got the corn planted, you know, and well into the growing season. Things look pretty good here. We haven't talked about weather in South America for a while. We'll come back and talk about your impression of what's going on in the U.S. in a moment. But first of all, South American weather. How are things progressing with their harvest progress in South America as of the latest that you have anyway?
7: You know, they're moving along nicely. Overall, if you were to look at it right now, they're They're sitting at 8.4% harvested overall in that safrinha crop across all of Brazil. And that would have actually ended up comparing to 5.2% last year. So actually a little bit ahead of last year's pace. As we dig in and look at Mato Grosso, Mato Grosso is at 11.2%. Now that's up from 7.2% last year at this time, but the five-year average would be 13.3%. A few interesting things that are going on though. The southern part, so you think about it, when we're coming off of La Nina, normally you'd have a little bit too dry a condition in the southern part of Brazil. But actually, we're starting to feel some of the effects a little bit, I think, of what's going on a very strong El Nino. And we're actually seeing a little bit of abnormal amounts of moisture falling in the southern parts of Brazil. And that's helping out that safrinha corn crop just a little bit. We continue to hear some yield estimates going up. And then also going forward, we'd expect to see maybe a little bit drier conditions start showing up in Mato Grosso, but, we'll have to watch there. But overall, everything's setting pretty good down there right now, Chad.
8: Well, I wonder what this is going to look like come next year for them, because like you said, there's this El Nino that's being predicted now. We're officially, I think we've crossed the line now. If that holds on, could that affect, do you think that'll hold on? Will that have an effect in next year's growing season for them?
7: Yeah, it does. Potentially, there's a couple things to really look at there. One of them could very well be what they end up doing this fall. So keep in mind, they can start planning in Mato Grosso on September 7th this year on the soybean side. But there's some talk with the dry conditions with the El Nino coming in that they may be experiencing some drier than normal conditions as they start that crop out. So that could delay. We're also hearing down there that there's some individuals, farmers that are talking about changing their normal length of season on their soybeans, because the concern would be is that some of the forecasts look like we could see a peaking out of that El Nino out there somewhere in, December into January. And if that's the case, and that would be right at heart of, the filling of the pod there. So some of them are talking about going with a little bit longer season bean. Now, the only problem that caused some real problems as it relates to that safrinha corn crop. So got the issues of planning, as they get started. The other issue gets to be in parts of Mato Grosso and even further north and northeast. With an El Nino, you'd have a tendency to have some really dry conditions in those areas. So that definitely could impact some of that corn that's being raised, also some of the soybeans. Too early to tell if there'd be any impact on next year's safrinha crop. But what we do know is it would bring some wetter conditions to the southern part of Brazil, so those crops would fare a little better.
8: All right. What about here in the States? Is there anything weather-wise that has you concerned at this point?
7: We're watching very closely the weekly crop progress numbers. We did see an increase of 1% in both the corn and soybeans this past week. I would think we would see an increase again this week, but a couple things that did stand out to us this past week when the report came out. Iowa and Illinois both went down on their corn crop, and that was a little bit surprising. We know there's a little bit of dryness in the northwest part of Iowa, but a lot of those, the declining conditions would have came because of the really wet conditions we're seeing in parts of Iowa. We did also see, I think, the decline come out of Illinois based on some of the wetter than normal conditions they're seeing in parts of Illinois also. So we got to keep a close eye on that. The weather forecast, plenty of rain in most areas. However, that northwest Iowa, as you look into the southeast part of South Dakota, southwest Minnesota, there's some pockets in there that still do need some additional moisture.
8: All right. What about demand? How is demand holding up? Now, I kind of preface that by saying, wasn't China in the market buying U.S. beans this week? But how is demand holding up here?
7: Demand is holding up good. If we take a look at the weekly corn export sales, year to date, we're up 25.6%. USDA coming out of the June report only says we're going to be up 16.3%. So there's still room down the road to increase the corn export sales. Surprisingly, over on the beans, year to date, we're only down 17.3% compared to last year. USDA coming out of the June WASDE said we'd be down 19.8%. So I think down the road in future WASDE reports, we're going to have to see an increase in both the export sales for corn and also the export sales for soybeans. Now, that's strange considering both in the May report and the June report, they lowered the export sales for soybeans. But I think USDA made some mistakes there. The other thing we got a chance to take a look at this week was NOPA crush numbers were out. And actually, year to date, since the crop year started in September, we're up 12.2%. USDA says we're only going to be up 8.4%. So we're running ahead of pace. So that means down the road, we need to see an additional increase in the crush also. And then lastly, on the weekly ethanol production, you know, we're still dragging behind a little bit. Year to date, we're up about 1.9% compared to a year ago. USDA says we're going to be up about 2.6%. So down the road, that could mean that we have to see them lower the corn that's used for ethanol just a little bit in some future reports.
8: All right. I know we're a little long in the tooth, but what does all this mean for our marketing plan? Is there something that could maybe spark these markets? What should we be doing with our marketing plan then?
7: Right now, the best thing to be doing is be looking for some basis opportunities. I don't want to make any sales in here. We want to evaluate and see. I think we can get a bounce up out of here. And any little bounce up in here, then that will give us a chance to work on getting some of those old crop sales cleaned up. And then also work on, you know, maybe if you're not quite sold to where you want to be for new crop, maybe making an advance in some sales there. But the main thing I'm focused on right now is what to do with the remaining old crop.
8: All right. Especially look at the basis opportunities. If folks would like to talk more about these options, how can they reach out to you?
7: You bet. Give me a call at 402-366-4694. 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
8: Right, very good. Thank you, Jeff. Jeff Peterson of Heartland Farm Partners in Lincoln, and are using your bean to market your grain program. 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
6: Busch Light's Combine Bar is coming to Nebraska. I'm Alex Makovica, joining you with today's agriculture news on the Rural Radio Network. Good morning. Anheuser-Busch rolling out a tribute to American farmers with the company unveiling its Combar. 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Anheuser-Busch says the launch highlights their longstanding ties to agriculture, including its annual investment of about $700 million in barley, corn, rice, and hops, sourced from roughly 700 U.S. farmers. The 10-ton mobile attraction is part of the company's Choose Beer Grown Here campaign, promoting beers made primarily with American-grown ingredients. The Combar will travel to ag events across the country this summer, including a stop at Husker Harvest Days in Grand Island this September. In celebration of Dairy Month, dairy is showing up in more than just the milk aisle, and consumers are driving the change in a big way, from coffee shops to dirty soda bars.
9: Dairy is so back.
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6: 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And the innovation isn't slowing down.
9: Go try it because it is a delicious dairy product that I think we're going to see around for a long, long time.
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6: Could there be a future where cattle producers lose leverage to beef on dairy? That's a message from Brad Coima from KKV Trading in this week's episode of Cattle Call.
13: I worry that we're going to lose leverage because of beef on dairy. I worry when you shift that balance just enough that the packers got enough formula priced cattle, enough turn in cattle, enough captive supply cattle, use whatever term you want, cattle that he doesn't have to bid on. And then when we have a slight increase in the supply of cattle to meet the shackle spaces that we have left, that's what they'll do then. They'll use up their captive cattle, and those of us up here where I live and what I believe in my heart of hearts, that we need to have price discovery, we'll be the last ones to get a bit, okay? It'll be like the COVID wreck. I worry that it's going to be the 1998 hogs. If somebody wants to act, they're like, I don't understand history. I lived through that. That's when vertical integration started. And the industry has never looked back, and never is. In a lot of ways, it's been no good ever since, in my opinion. So that's what I worry about. You know, market's good today. I shouldn't be so negative about what I worry about, but that's where I'm at.
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13: My concern is right now we don't have enough cattle to go around, and we're not going to worry about it, I guess. That's what the market's going to do. But that'll change. You know, when the industry's making this much money, we're bound to start to slowly expand here, or maybe not so slowly, right? So what I worry about, if we get down the road here a year and a half, 2 years, and now we've got one too many steers, we're going to wish we had Lexington, Nebraska, and we're going to wish we had Soderton, Pennsylvania. I guess that's a worry for another day, but as a long-term thinker, I'm already starting to be concerned.
14: The weekly Cattle Call program with Chad Moyer and Brad Coima, available on YouTube or at ruralradionetwork.com. 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

0: For KRVN Sports, I'm Christian Schwartz. Well, Hastings is set to host the 49th annual Sertoma 8-Man All-Star Game today at Lloyd Wilson Field. Brady head coach Andy Seaman talks about the type of team the West tried to put together.
1: Kids are the cream of the crop. They're well coached at home, and they pick up things real quick. We have, as both teams probably do, we have quite a bit of speed, so we're going to hopefully employ that speed and attack the open turf and get out and run.
0: Now, due to the forecast, kickoff has been moved up to 3 p.m., and the game can be seen on KRVN.com. Meanwhile, Loomis legend Lance Thorell will be inducted into the Nebraska 8-Man Football Hall of Fame during the All-Star Game today. Yesterday, he also earned a spot on the Phelps County Wall of Honor at the Nebraska Perry Museum in Holdridge. Thorell was an outstanding all-around athlete in football, basketball, and track. He set numerous school records in football. He played in the Shrine Bowl and then went on to walk on at Nebraska, where he was a four-year letter winner and appeared in over 50 games with the Huskers at defensive back. He talks about some of his favorite memories as a Husker, and one of them was a win against Colorado.
2: Two plays before that Sioux interception, I had a pass breakup where they threw it kind of down the middle of the field, kind of a bomb to their tight end. So, just a special memory there that, you know, when you see the Sioux highlight, I can always say, well, that play didn't happen unless I had a pass break. But so that one, and then later on in our career, when Michigan State came to town, when I got my interception against Kirk Cousins, is another special memory that I will hold forever.
0: Our complete interview with Thorell can be found on our podcast page. Well, the national championship for the Men's College World Series begins today as Oklahoma will square off against North Carolina. The Sooners have won 8 straight games as they look for the school's 3rd national championship, and head coach Skip Johnson says it's all about keeping the routine the same.
3: It's not any different game playing for the national championship or playing the first game here. It's just about, you know, trying to win pitches just on a different stage. You just got to look at it that way. We all think it's different because we write about it and we're in social media, but it's really not any different. The bases are still 90 foot. You got to run good 90s and still 60 feet, 6 inches. And so you just got to take a breath, back the ball up the middle, make sure you're ready to make a play, attack the play, and give effort.
0: North Carolina is in the championship series for the first time in 19 years and just the 3rd overall time. First pitch today in Omaha is now set for 2 p.m. as they try to beat the weather. More sports stories can be found on our website, krvn.com. That was a check of your sports. I'm Christian Schwartz.
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6: 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The 3:18 report will give a glimpse of what the USDA report has to say, and we'll go in-depth at the 4:19 report. It's the Servitec Crop Progress Report every Monday at 3:18 and 4:19 on 880 KRVN.
7: It is time for this week's Pork Industry Report, brought to you by the Nebraska Pork Producers Association. I'm Chad Moyer. On today's program, we catch up with Lee Schultz, former Iowa State University livestock economist. Now he is the chief economist with EverAg's livestock risk management team. Caught up with Lee at this year's World Pork Expo a couple of weeks ago in Des Moines, Iowa.
8: Last year, when you and I talked at World Pork Expo, there was a little bit of feel good in the crowd, right? We were coming from a pretty constricted profits to a little bit of a breathing room. So for the last 12 months, describe from last year's World Pork Expo to now, what has kind of happened in the pork business?
9: Well, I think we've seen a lot of follow through of that positive optimism, momentum, which turned into reality. And it really, we've seen profitable levels that we hadn't seen in a long time in the pork industry. Now, realizing that 2023, those levels, it only just started to fill those in, right? And so we've gotten back to break even because of 2025. And when you look at 2025, it will go down in the record books of one of the better years in the pork industry as far as not only production levels, but the cash receipts and income from those levels. That's important because we're going to start comparing to 2025. And anytime you start comparing to 2025, you know, unless you're going to be another record year, you know, things may look a little bit more modest.
8: So the profitability that has come because of what you described in these little advances, are we far away from an expansion like a greenfield type of expansion, new barns, new production, or is that a ways away yet, do you think?
9: I would probably put it further away than maybe we would anticipate kind of in the typical profit situation we're at. And I would put it really this way is, you know, we've seen a lot more heightened risk. That I think provides, we need a higher return for producers to really trigger that expansion. And we haven't seen that higher return. We've seen more modest profitability here in 2026. Also, a big headwind is higher interest rates. So we got some of the highest interest rates since 2007. So it's kind of a double whammy impact that not only do you have high asset values, but you have high borrowing costs, right? So that makes it even kind of more prohibitive. And I think the other factor is we haven't needed to really see expansion to be able to grow production, right? So producers have been able to grow through productivity. I think they've also been able to grow through kind of advancements, you know, in their own production. So we're seeing kind of development of, you know, more, call it specialty pork in the industry, where we've been able to see advancements, growth on the revenue side of things, potentially, and profitability, not just through more numbers.
8: So that kind of brings us up to present. So if we turn and we look forward, let's say through the rest of the year into 2027, what are the factors that could influence, you know, not only consumption, but production as well? What's kind of on your radar right now?
9: Yeah, I think some of it we're starting to realize right now is when you look at, you know, where we were earlier in the year, some of the kind of disease positivity data, so PERS and PDV positivity, would have said the situation in 2026 is worse than 2025. It's not perfect correlation, but that ultimately has an impact then on hog supplies and production. We haven't seen that quite materialize yet, but there is still time. And so I think ultimately that's a factor that's front and foremost for producers because they see it every day, right? And it also aligns with kind of where weaned and feeder pig prices were at. Now, current projections are for larger production over through the summer. I would say futures prices kind of have that priced in right now. But ultimately, we haven't realized those supplies yet. And I think there's reason to believe we start to tighten up here in the coming weeks. And by July, we're starting to see tighter supplies than a year ago. Demand, you know, some of those factors, it's going to be a lot less. It's maybe harder to turn the boat completely around, right? So I think some of the negative factors around like income, you know, are going to maybe persist here a little bit. Now, you know, factors like price of substitute, price of beef is certainly positive, right? And I think we're going to realize some of those impacts. It may be a little bit less than some may hope or expect, but I think they should be supportive here.
8: Okay, so can you take that idea and put that into numbers? What are kind of the break-evens looks like? Is there profitability through the rest of the year, or does it kind of fall off later?
9: Yeah, I would be, from an annual standpoint, I'd be at about $86 per carcass weight average for cost of production. So I put it into that context because though that cost of production can then be compared to like lean hog prices on the futures market and from a comparison standpoint there. So for the remainder of the year, I think we're entering some of the highest profits we're going to see for the year, kind of some of those seasonal summer highs in the mid 20 ranges. By the end of the year, given current kind of outlook on futures market, we could be into red ink. Now, on average, I think we're about an $8.50 per head profit for 2026. That's about a half to a third of what it was last year, but still profitable, average kind of in the last 20 years or so. As we get into 2027, though, I think we're starting to look closer to break-even levels. And so we would be coming off of 2025, 2026 that were fairly profitable, but then kind of getting back into more of those break-even levels.
7: Lee Schultz is the chief economist at EverAg and a presenter at this year's World Pork Expo. That concludes this week's Pork Industry Report, brought to you by the Nebraska Pork Producers Association. 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
14: The license of the racetrack operator for the Lake Mack Casino Resort and Racetrack in Ogallala would appear to be somewhat in question following action by the State Gaming and Racing Commission last week. On Friday, the commission voted unanimously to move forward to request a notice of hearing to determine whether good cause exists to revoke the racetrack operator license of Hastings Exposition and Racing. The license for 2025 was approved last August, including a stipulation that no payments be made for the for-profit Prairie Thunder Casino LLC or its members until further order of the commission. And in December, the license was extended subject to all the same conditions. In light of the development, an attorney for Prairie Thunder Casino LLC asked commissioners if the restrictions on payments could be removed since the order only pertained to the racetrack operator. But Chair Dennis Lee said that it would not be prudent.
15: It's a stable. The funds are being retained and not being distributed. A safer approach from the commission standpoint is to maintain that staying in effect. I don't think that we're looking at an unusually extended period of time for the commission's action on item 7 on our agenda. But I don't think it would be appropriate for the commission to consider vacating that stay.
14: Lee said that the reconsideration for the motion for a hearing came forward in light of developments that occurred since the December commission meeting, but he did not elaborate further. When KNEB News asked NGRC Executive Director Casey Ricketts about the impact on the casino and resort if the racetrack operator's license is revoked, Ricketts replied that at this stage, the matter rests with the special prosecutor and the appointed hearing officer. We will allow for that process to move forward as the outlined in state stature, and it would be premature to speculate about possible outcomes or their implications. Medicine Creek Days in Cambridge is this weekend with a full agenda today through Sunday. Medicine Creek Days committee member Lori Harding gives a rundown of Saturday's schedule.
16: We start off again very early in the morning with our American Legion auxiliary breakfast, and that's going to be at 7:30. It's at our community building. And then we go on to the Tri-Valley Health System Rehab 5K walk run, and that kind of goes around through Cambridge. And we have our parade at 10:30, and that goes through downtown. And then again, we're going to end up at the park for, we have a lot of water bounce houses for the kids. There's going to be a softball tournament going on, a ton of food trucks. We like to keep everybody fed and happy. We try to provide a lot of shade and a lot of seating, but it's a good idea to go ahead and bring your lawn chairs to that event. Just a ton of activities at the park, and we try to keep it all cost-free so that families can just come and enjoy the town of Cambridge.
14: Saturday evening is the Cambridge Fire Department Street Dance featuring Borderline in downtown Cambridge. Bridge. Harding says the community building is on backup with a chance of rain in the forecast. To find a full schedule for the entire weekend, go to MedicineCreekDays.com. For KRVN News, this is Lexi Johnson.
17: Fox News, I'm Paul Stevens. Talks between the U.S. and Iran and Switzerland postponed amid Israeli and Hezbollah skirmishes in Lebanon.
18: Four Israeli soldiers were killed when Hezbollah attacked their tank in southern Lebanon. The IDF called it a violation of the ceasefire. Israel then launched retaliatory strikes against dozens of targets. The U.S.-Iran Memorandum of Understanding states Lebanon is covered by the ceasefire.
17: Fox's Lucas Tomlinson. Meantime, the U.S. with a big win of the World Cup, topping Australia 2-0.
19: When Flo Balogun surged down the left and hit a low cross, an Australian defender put it into his own goal. So ultimately, the U.S. was just fine without injured superstar of its own, Christian Pulisic.
17: Fox's Jonathan Hunt in Seattle. U.S. advancing to the knockout round, the U.S. last group stage game Thursday against Turkey. 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
21: The 880 Weather Watch calls for showers and storms today. We'll see some strong to severe storms too, with a high around 76, mostly cloudy and windy. Showers and storms continue tonight. Could still see some strong to severe storms. Heavy rain a concern too. Cloudy as we drop back around 57, it will be windy still. Isolated showers and storms in the forecast for Father's Day. Could see a few strong to severe storms with mostly cloudy skies, still in a high around 74. Areas of showers and storms Sunday night, dropping back to around 52 and mostly cloudy. Isolated activity continues into Monday with a mix of sun and clouds and a high around 73. We'll see areas of showers and storms Monday night, mostly cloudy, sweet bottom out around 53. Showers and storms are likely Tuesday, a high of 74. From the 880 Weather Center, I'm meteorologist Regina Cole. For more, check KRVN.com. Right now, it's 61.

0: degrees.
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That's Pam Tillis. Maybe it was Memphis here on 880 KRVN. Well, yesterday, the 75th Diamond Anniversary Drive made a stop in Overton for the rodeo. Overton is my old stomping ground, so it was lovely to see familiar faces and new ones. Big thanks to everyone who stopped by to say hi and register for our three big prizes. Now, if the weather holds out, you'll have two more chances today to register for those prizes. 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

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That's Charlie Pride, Never Been So Loved in All My Life, here on 880 KRVN. As we are getting ready to round out the 7 o'clock hour, of course, we're going to have another check of your news from the KRVN News Center as we turn the hour. Right now, it's more great country music. Here's Alabama.

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1: A lot of folks are wondering what today's markets mean for their retirement. 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
2: Crossroads Mission Avenue will be hosting an open house at their new transitional housing facility in Lexington at 907 West 8th Street on Friday, June 26th from 10 a.m. to 3 p.m. Executive Director Daniel Bowler says the facility will be open 24 hours a day, 7 days a week, starting on Monday, July 6th. He explains how people who are homeless can utilize the facility.
3: That could come through a referral source. Maybe it's Dawson County Sheriff's Department. Maybe it's a local hospital, a local church. But if someone knows of another person in need, they would be able to refer that person to Crossroads, or that person could just walk in and let us know of the need. They would be given emergency shelter, which is a 3-day stay, and an evaluation process to determine if we could help them long term to get on their feet through case management.
2: This process to bring this type of facility has been 4 years in the making for Crossroads Mission Avenue. Bowler says they chose Dawson County and the community of Lexington after getting over 100 calls a year to house people from the Dawson County area in their Kearney and Hastings facilities. The public is invited to the open house in Lexington on June 26th to learn more about the program Crossroads uses to help people get back on their feet after being homeless. For KRVN News, this is Lexi Johnson.
4: A new pickup, four-wheeler, or a grill could be yours thanks to Heartland Chevrolet, 880 KRVN, Lexington, Nebraska.
5: Slowdown. I'm Paul Stevens, Fox News. Washington and Tehran working to restart talks that were suspended due to the recent escalation in the Middle East. Fox Business Network's Max Gordon in Dubai.
6: Jared Kushner, as well as Steve Witkoff, will be in Switzerland. That's according to reporting from Axios. Pakistan is also sending their interior minister, President Trump, expressing his desire to get these negotiations moving.
7: They have to make a deal, otherwise we will do things that won't make them happy, but I don't think it's going to get to that. I think it's going to be very good.
6: This as Israel and Hezbollah agreed to reinstitute a shaky ceasefire yesterday amid their fighting in southern Lebanon. An end to the conflict there is part of the deal between the U.S. and Iran. Still, Lebanon is reporting 7 people died, including 2 children, after an Israeli airstrike.
5: Meantime, Israeli Prime Minister Benjamin Netanyahu has vowed to keep Israeli forces in southern Lebanon until the threats there are eliminated. President Trump at Joint Base Andrews unveiling the new Air Force One alongside members of the Air Force, talking about the previous 2 identical planes that had been used interchangeably for presidential travel, authorized first by former President Ronald Reagan, and they've been used by every president since George H.W. Bush.
7: Over its lifetime, that aircraft traveled to 96 countries on 223 international trips and flew over 6 million miles.
5: The president also saying the Boeing 747 is equipped with Starlink, a satellite high-speed internet service developed by SpaceX. This plane gifted to the president last year by Qatari officials in an effort to try and strengthen relations between the two nations. Following his time in office, the $400 million airplane is set to be donated to a future presidential library. 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
1: Outgoing Director of National Intelligence Tulsi Gabbard releasing documents that she says point toward Dr. Anthony Fauci being misleading with his vaccine research and the COVID origination possibly at the Wuhan lab in China being funded by U.S. tax dollars.
2: Tulsi Gabbard is saying these documents further prove that and show what she calls a massive COVID-19 cover-up. Listen.
3: Dr. Fauci became the nation's pandemic pundit. And he publicly pushed lies, disinformation, and censorship using every platform available.
2: She argued the records show intelligence officials were discussing a possible lab leak much earlier than many Americans realized, and that some analysts who supported that theory later faced career consequences. Gabbard claims Dr. Fauci, quote, provided millions of dollars in U.S. taxpayer dollars to fund dangerous gain-of-function research at the Wuhan lab.
1: And that is Fox's Brooke Taylor. Dr. Fauci still denying any wrongdoing in the situation. Two trains colliding north of London yesterday, Friday, killing a driver and seriously hurting dozens others on board. One passenger talked about being thrown forward by the impact, then seeing fellow travelers with bloody injuries and broken bones. Both trains traveling south to London's St. Pancras station when they collided outside the town of Bedford around 5:15 p.m. local time. Team USA is on to the next round of the FIFA World Cup after defeating Australia in Seattle 2-0. The first goal, an own goal from an Australian defender in the 11th minute. The second U.S. goal coming at the end of the first half after a review from referees to see if Alex Freeman was onside.
4: After fixture review, the goal scorer was not in offside position.
5: And the building shakes in Seattle.
1: And that courtesy Fox Sports. I'm Paul Stevens. This is Fox News.
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3: The 880 Weather Watch calls for showers and storms today. We'll see some strong to severe storms too, with a high around 76, mostly cloudy and windy. Showers and storms continue tonight. Could still see some strong to severe storms. Heavy rain a concern too. Cloudy as we drop back to around 57. It will be windy still. Isolate showers and storms in the forecast for Father's Day. Could see a few strong to severe storms with mostly cloudy skies, still in a high around 74. Areas of showers and storms Sunday night, dropping back to around 52 and mostly cloudy. Isolated activity continues into Monday with a mix of sun and clouds and a high around 73. We'll see areas of showers and storms Monday night, mostly cloudy, sweet bottom out around 53. Showers and storms are likely Tuesday, a high of 74. From the 880 Weather Center, I'm meteorologist Regina Kroll. For more, check KRVN.com. Right now, it's 62 degrees.
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5: Some people leave a mark on agriculture through a title, a career, or a list of accomplishments. Edgar Hicks did all of that. But the people who knew him best say his greatest gift was something more lasting. He connected people. Rancher Kevin Cooksley and Edgar may have come from different backgrounds, but found common ground in their love of agriculture and passion to serve others.
6: He seemed to be right at home. No matter what kind of crowd he was in, no matter what their color was, no matter what their background was, he just seemed to be able to talk to people from walks of life.
7: Now, as the Nebraska Rural Radio Association honors Edgar Hicks with our Service to Agriculture Award, it's an opportunity to reflect on how he served and how his legacy continues in the people and communities he helped move forward. Born in Louisiana in 1947, Edgar Hicks came of age in the segregated South. His life journey would take him from Louisiana to New York City, from the Chicago Board of Trade to rural Nebraska. It's a uniquely American story, a rural America story, as Ben Steffen reflects on his late friend.
8: And then moving into the professional world of commodity trading and working in multiple locations, handling large accounts and serving agriculture in a very technical career and occupation.
9: That career gave Edgar a deep understanding of markets and risk, topics he could discuss as comfortably with Warren Buffett or a beginning farmer. But what set him apart was the way he used that knowledge to serve producers directly.
8: Help educate farmers and producers around the idea of using the futures market as a risk management tool. And he was totally aware that farmers were unfamiliar with that, with those techniques and tools. And so he reached out repeatedly to try to help people learn and build their understanding.
9: Edgar believed agriculture worked best when people had strong relationships and a sense of shared purpose. That belief made him a natural advocate for the Nebraska Rural Radio Association. He saw the Rural Radio Association as more than a source of markets and news. To him, it was a bridge connecting producers, communities, and the future of agriculture itself.
8: He thought deeply about the future of the Rural Radio Association. He thought anyone entering the field of agriculture should be listening to the Rural Radio Network. Absolutely the future of agriculture and a connection to all the possibilities.
5: For Edgar, service to agriculture meant building bridges among people who might not otherwise meet and helping them see the common ground under their feet.
7: Edgar's influence reached far beyond any one organization. In Nebraska, Kansas, and elsewhere, he invested in the people he believed agriculture needed most.

0: people, underserved communities, and farmers working to build something lasting for the next generation. Dr. John Ella Holmes was fortunate to learn from him.
1: But what I found out was that he's absolutely brilliant. He was absolutely brilliant. And I'm just, his networking and everything was just absolutely wonderful.
0: Dr. Holmes says Edgar helped lay the groundwork for the Kansas Black Farmers Association. His efforts helped shape the mission, connecting farmers to research, programs, and grants that could help them move forward.
1: Oh man, he was a hands-on and boots on the ground.
2: Long before terms like regenerative agriculture and climate smart practices became common, Edgar was encouraging farmers to think about sustainability, diversification, education, and community connection. He wanted agriculture to remain a pathway to dignity, independence, and possibility.
3: For all his professional accomplishments, the people closest to Edgar returned to the same truth. He made people feel seen. He may have been the most interesting person in the room, yet considered others better than himself.
4: Read the stories, and he would add voices, actions, and all kinds of things, and he'd have the entire group of preschoolers giggling and laughing and shrieking, and the whole room would be chaos.
1: He was just a holistic person. He knew God. We could not have meetings on Sunday evening because he had Bible study with his family on Sunday evenings.
2: Service to agriculture can take many forms, and Edgar did it all. Mentoring young people, working with producers, and building stronger communities.
5: I think it's extremely fitting that he be recognized for service to agriculture because that's exactly what he represented, what he did.
2: Friends say Edgar often used a word that's become less common in modern agriculture, husbandry. To him, it meant stewardship, not just of crops and livestock, but of people.
0: The Nebraska Rural Radio Association proudly honors Edgar Hicks, not only for a life spent in agriculture, but for a life spent lifting others through it.
3: His legacy lives on wherever people are still learning, still connecting, and still working to move agriculture forward.
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0: For KRVN Sports, I'm Christian Schwartz. Well, Hastings is set to host the 49th annual Sertoma 8-Man All-Star Game today at Lloyd Wilson Field. Brady head coach Andy Seaman talks about the type of team the West tried to put together.
1: Kids are the cream of the crop. They're well coached at home, and they pick up things real quick. We have, as both teams probably do, we have quite a bit of speed, so we're going to hopefully employ that speed and attack the open turf and get out and run.
0: Now, due to the forecast, kickoff has been moved up to 3 p.m., and the game can be seen on KRVN.com. Meanwhile, Loomis legend Lance Thorell will be inducted into the Nebraska 8-Man Football Hall of Fame during the All-Star Game today. Yesterday, he also earned a spot on the Phelps County Wall of Honor at the Nebraska Perry Museum in Holdridge. Thorell was an outstanding all-around athlete in football, basketball, and track. He set numerous school records in football. He played in the Shrine Bowl and then went on to walk on at Nebraska, where he was a four-year letter winner and appeared in over 50 games with the Huskers at defensive back. He talks about some of his favorite memories as a Husker, and one of them was a win against Colorado.
2: Two plays before that Sioux interception, I had a pass breakup where they threw it kind of down the middle of the field, kind of a bomb to their tight end. So, just a special memory there that, you know, when you see the Sioux highlight, I can always say, well, that play didn't happen unless I had a pass break. So that one. And then later on in our career, when Michigan State came to town, when I got my interception against Kirk Cousins, is another special memory that I will hold forever.
0: Our complete interview with Thorell can be found on our podcast page. Well, the national championship for the Men's College World Series begins today as Oklahoma will square off against North Carolina. The Sooners have won 8 straight games as they look for the school's 3rd national championship, and head coach Skip Johnson says it's all about keeping the routine the same.
3: It's not any different game playing for the national championship or playing the first game here. It's just about, you know, trying to win pitches just on a different stage. You just got to look at it that way. We all think it's different because we write about it and we're in social media, but it's really not any different. The bases are still 90 foot. You got to run good 90s and still 60 feet, 6 inches. And so you just got to take a breath, back the ball up the middle, make sure you're ready to make a play, attack the play, and give effort.
0: North Carolina is in the championship series for the first time in 19 years and just the 3rd overall time. First pitch today in Omaha is now set for 2 p.m. as they try to beat the weather. More sports stories can be found on our website, krvn.com. That was a check of your sports. I'm Christian Schwartz.
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0: And we are welcoming you into KRVN this Saturday morning as we are moving through on this June 20th. It was on this date back in 1782 that Congress approved the Great Seal of the United States. Also on this date in 1863, West Virginia became the 35th state in the U.S. Today is American Eagle Day, which honors our national symbol and raises awareness about protecting the bald eagle. And also today, make sure you are

0: Working smarter, not harder, because it's World Productivity Day. If today happens to be your birthday, I wish you a happy birthday. You're sharing it with these celebrities. Country legend Anne Murray is 81 years old today. Singer Lionel Richie is 77 years old. Actor John Goodman, now he has starred in many movies and TV shows, including The Big Lebowski, Monsters, Inc., and Roseanne. He is 74 years old today. And Dan Tominski, he's a singer and guitarist from Alison Krauss and Union Station, also has had a good solo career as well. You may have also heard his version of Man of Constant Sorrow, featured in the movie Oh Brother, Where Art Thou? He is 59 years old today. So happy birthday to them, and happy birthday to you as well. Coming up, it's a KRVN health checkup. We're talking sun and ATV safety with CHI Health Good Samaritan Hospital. 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
0: It's time for a KRVN health checkup. It's a conversation you may have missed from earlier this week. Paul Perkins had the chance to sit down with Tracy Detlefs Rademacher, Trauma Outreach Coordinator at CHI Health Good Samaritan Hospital in Kearney, for more on avoiding skin damage in the sun, preventing injury with physically demanding jobs, and more details on the safe use of ATVs. Here's that conversation now.
5: From riding the back trails to putting in long hours on the job, staying safe often means thinking ahead. Tracy Detlefs Rademacher, Trauma Outreach Coordinator for CHI Health Good Samaritan Hospital, joins us with more about three issues that can affect us when we spend time outdoors or work hard for a living: all-terrain vehicle safety, protecting yourself from the sun, and how to avoid the aches and pains from physically demanding work. With the weather warming up, there's an increase in the use of four-wheelers and side-by-sides. Tracy, what can you tell us about safety when it comes to these vehicles?
6: Paul, when the weather warms up, not only do we see an increase of these ATV and UTVs for sports and recreation, but there's also an increase of these vehicles out in the fields and pastures during the summer months. Typically, accidents increase this time of year, and it's not just the kids who need to have a few simple safety tips. Many of the injuries that we're seeing at Good Samaritan and Kearney are adults, mostly work-related. So some of the tips to keep you and your family safe are to make sure that you know your terrain. Watch for that uneven ground, especially in grassy areas like pastures. Slow down to an appropriate speed for your ground condition. Make sure that you're trying to stay off those gravel and paved roads and stick to the more natural surfaces like dirt or grass, where the tires actually get more traction. Always wear a helmet and other safety gear if appropriate. We want to be good examples to the kids that are watching us, and we want to make sure to keep children off all adult-size ATVs. They're not strong enough to handle the weight or the power of the machine. Keep them on the smaller ones, built with kids in mind. Also, avoid any second passengers. Four-wheelers are only built for one rider. And lastly, with those popular UTVs or side-by-sides, please buckle that seatbelt.
5: Also, with the warmer weather, it's time to think about sun safety.

0: And skin cancer is that most common type of cancer in the United States. When do outdoor workers really need to be cautious about their exposure to the sun, Tracy?
1: That's a great question. Skin cancer comes from that repeated exposure to the sun, which causes damaging changes to a person's skin. Most farmers and ranchers and outdoor workers are likely to spend their days out in the sun. Skin damage builds up over the years, and once the damage has occurred, it can't be reversed. In the United States, 1 in 5 people will develop some type of skin cancer. Contact your physician if you notice any changes in your skin or changes in moles regarding any irregular shapes, changes in the border, color, or size. Some of the following things can reduce one's risk of sun exposure, skin cancer, and other sun-related conditions. Try to limit sun intensity exposure. And that means we know that ultraviolet rates are more intense during that 10 a.m. to 4 p.m. range. So try to do some of the direct sun activities either early or late in the day if possible. Wear sunscreen. You should always wear a sunscreen with an SPF of 30 or higher and try to reapply every 2 hours or more often if you're exposed to water and perspiration. Wearing long sleeve shirts and long pants can provide protection from the sun's rays. When it comes to sun protection, not all hats are created equal. You want to find one with a wide brim hat that's got the flaps or drapes to provide sun protection for your eyes, ears, and neck. Also, sunglasses are a great way to reduce the risk of eye damage as well. And don't forget to check your medications. Different medications can cause sensitivity to sunlight.
0: Joined right now by Trauma Outreach Coordinator Tracy Detlefs Rademacher of CHI Health, Good Samaritan Hospital of Kearney. Tracy, it's not new news that the work a great deal of our listeners do is physically demanding. What can they do to prevent those aches and pains from developing?
1: You're right, Paul. Several of us are exposed to repetitive motions, awkward positions, and heavy lifting on a daily basis. To perform this work in the safest way possible, remember these tips. When lifting, use dollies or carts to reduce manual lifting if possible. Containers that must be lifted should have handles to reduce that lifting strain, and if possible, keep containers, bags, or box weights below 50 pounds. When pulling, we want to try to avoid pulling carts or mobile equipment. Try to use a pushing force instead. When reaching, keep your frequently used tools and other items close by and below shoulder height. And avoid stooping and bending by using tools with long handles when possible. Alternate jobs that require stooping and bending with tasks that involve walking or sitting. By trying to incorporate some of these tips into your daily practice, hopefully you'll reduce the strain on your body and the wear and tear on your joints and muscles.
0: What can you offer for some final thoughts, Tracy?
1: I just wanted to encourage everyone out there working hard to stay hydrated and keep an eye on the weather this time of year. Also, brush up on your firework safety before we start lighting off any fireworks this 4th of July. Stay safe, everyone.
0: Thanks, Tracy. That's Trauma Outreach Coordinator Tracy Detlefs Rademacher of CHI Health, Good Samaritan Hospital of Kearney, talking about safety while riding ATVs, being in the sun, and doing physically demanding work. To listen to this interview again and many others, you can click the podcast tab at KRVN.com. 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
2: As America gets ready to celebrate its 250th birthday next month, some Northwest Nebraska communities are foregoing one route of celebration. Alex Hammicky has more.
3: With less than a week before the sale of fireworks in Nebraska starts and 2.5 weeks before the July 4th holiday, some towns and counties have decided to forego one of the most popular ways to celebrate the 4th of July by banning the discharge of fireworks. At least 10 communities alongside Box Butte and Kimball counties have decided to either ban or limit fireworks discharge in their jurisdiction. Scottsbluff County originally had banned fireworks but reversed course on their ban earlier this week. With at least 915,000 acres burnt in the state this spring and summer throughout wildfire season, and the South Fork Fire continuing in Dawes and Sioux counties, avoiding sparking another major wildfire is the biggest concern. Having just under half the state in extreme or exceptional drought, according to the U.S. Drought Monitor, doesn't help that risk. Firework sales in Nebraska start next Wednesday, June 24th. Discharge of fireworks can start next Thursday, but some local municipalities can limit that. For KRVN News, I'm Alex Hammicky.
2: Reading up on the founding of our country, block parties, exploring nature, barbecuing, and going to the movies are good alternatives if you're looking to celebrate the 4th without fireworks. Some TV specials on the 4th will show the firework displays of large cities such as New York City and Washington, D.C. The Grand Island Police Department is investigating a fatal two-vehicle crash that occurred early Thursday morning

0: on U.S. Highway 281 south of Grand Island. At approximately 5:20 a.m., officers responded to a crash approximately a fifth of a mile north of Wildwood Drive involving a southbound 2015 Grade 4 F-150 and a northbound 2010 Chevrolet Equinox. The preliminary investigation indicates that the Chevrolet Equinox crossed the median and entered oncoming traffic in the southbound lanes, resulting in a collision with the Ford F-150. The driver of the Ford F-150, 38-year-old Miguel Cardenas Valencia of Texas, was pronounced deceased at the scene. Next of kin have been notified. The Chevrolet Equinox was driven by 25-year-old Cody Bailey of Grand Island. A passenger, 28-year-old Luis Alvaldo of Grand Island, was also inside the Equinox. Both individuals sustained critical injuries and were transported from the scene before being airlifted for further treatment. It is unknown at this time if drugs and/or alcohol were involved. Highway 281 reopened to the traffic in both directions at 11:30 a.m. Thursday. The crash remains under investigation. Any additional information will be released as it becomes available. Governor Jim Pillen will join agriculture leaders and faith leaders Thursday at the state capitol in Lincoln to recognize a day of prayer for agriculture. The event comes as farmers, ranchers, and rural communities continue to face significant challenges. Organizers say the gathering is meant to encourage support for those impacted and bring attention to the ongoing hardships facing rural communities. The proclamation signing and prayer event will take place Thursday at 2 p.m. in the Nebraska state capitol. It's open to the public and will also be streamed live online on the Nebraska Farm Bureau Facebook page. For KRVN News, this is Lexi Johnson.
1: Fox News, I'm Paul Stevens. Hezbollah and Israel agreeing to a truce as fighting delays U.S. and Iran peace talks.
2: The State Department says U.S. Secretary of State Marco Rubio spoke with Israeli Prime Minister Benjamin Netanyahu over the phone, and President Trump, in an interview with Axios, called for Israeli restraint.
1: Fox's Alex Hogan. Talks between the U.S. and Iran on Friday in Switzerland had to be postponed. President Trump unveiling a new Air Force One Friday at Joint Base Andrews.
3: This plane is the first successful example of a real transformation of something that was built at the highest level and now had to be changed a little bit. We have communication equipment up there that's nobody's ever seen before. It's the highest level.
1: And in the FIFA World Cup, the U.S. defeats Australia 2-0 to advance to the knockout round. 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
6: The 880 Weather Watch calls for showers and storms today. We'll see some strong to severe storms too, with a high around 76, mostly cloudy and windy. Showers and storms continue tonight. Could still see some strong to severe storms. Heavy rain a concern too. Cloudy as we drop back around 57. It will be windy still. Isolated showers and storms in the forecast for Father's Day. Could see a few strong to severe storms with mostly cloudy skies, still in a high around 74. Areas of showers and storms Sunday night, dropping back to around 52 and mostly cloudy. Isolated activity continues into Monday with a mix of sun and clouds and a high around 73. We'll see areas of showers and storms Monday night, mostly cloudy, sweet bottom out around 53. Showers and storms are likely Tuesday, a high of 74. From the 880 Weather Center, I'm meteorologist Regina Cole. For more, check KRVN.com. Right now, it's 62 degrees.
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4: Cattlemen busy on several fronts. I'm Steve White on the Rural Radio Network. Time now for our Nebraska Cattlemen Report. This week's update, a visit with Craig Uden, president of Nebraska Cattlemen, recorded at the group's annual mid-year meeting, which recently took place in Cozad.
5: You're just down the road. You're here in Dawson County. In Dawson County, we've dealt with a lot, including those wildfires. We've got more fires burning. Nebraska Cattlemen, though, has raised a lot of money through a lot of help to help with that relief.
6: We certainly have, Steve. Thanks for having me. Currently, we're pushing $2.1 million, and there's more money coming in. We're getting some applications. We got people that are wanting to submit applications and needing to find out what their losses are, and I couldn't be any more proud of our members, particularly in our team at Nebraska Cattlemen. We did an old-fashioned telethon for our young people. That was an eye-opening experience. But the donations just keep rolling in. Even here, we've picked up money. It's unbelievable, the goodness of people. And actually, 48 out of 50 states, and there's about 8 or 9 countries that have donated through our program. So 100% of our proceeds go back to the fire relief. We keep nothing. And you do not have to be a member of Nebraska Cattlemen. So we know people are hurting. I mean, we've seen fire, wind, hail. We're waiting for the locusts. And maybe it'll rain one of these days. But it's been a long year. And this meeting's been heavily attended yesterday, and a lot of people today. We got a lot of topics. So, but the fire relief has been very, very successful, and we've been very proud of our state and the cattle industry as a whole.
5: Well, Craig, that discussion leads right into the next, that it has been awful dry. There are some folks, fortunately, from kind of Lexington to the east here who have started to pick up some rain, but there's still a lot of folks who are in pretty rough shape.
6: You know, I've traveled the country, Steve, in Nebraska, and it is really tough to the west of here, and we're barely hanging on. We did not see any cool season grasses. That's gone. So we're going to be limited a little bit on hay crop. You know, the fire displaced 40, 50,000 head of cattle. This drought has probably got us at 550 to 600,000 head of cows that are probably having to be supplemented or turned out late or questioned how long they can be out. It's been a real challenge for these folks. But, you know, we are resourceful, and we will get through it. And we look to, as optimistic as we are, we look to next year to be a better year. And if we do get this moisture and we're starting to actually

0: know that it can rain in certain spots, but as you go east, it looks better. And, you know, parts to the south. So it, the area is shrinking a little bit, little by little, but it's coming awful late, but I think we'll get by.
1: You know, one thing that's kind of neat about this mid-year meeting is we're here in Cozad. This area has been dealt with about everything because we had that Cottonwood fire was just down the road here, the Tyson plant in your own backyard. But here now having this mid-year meeting, as well as we just had Cattleman's Bowl just down the road here as well, it's kind of been nice to have a couple of positive events in the cattle industry happen in Dawson County, hasn't it?
0: The Cattleman's Bowl was just fantastic. It was well attended, a lot of money raised for a tremendous cause, and the local support just blows my mind. This area has been dealt pretty hard all year long. We do have good prices on the livestock. The farming's not so good, but people just show up. And I can remember another event locally that raised way more money than I ever thought it could. It's just the goodness of people, and it's just kind of Nebraska being Nebraska.
1: Absolutely. The other thing, just to touch on real quick, but this New World Screwworm, there's a lot of talk about that. We've been hearing from people at this meeting about. Hopefully that thing gets eradicated and dealt with quickly, because we just don't need another challenge like that right now.
0: Well, the topic came today, and it was our opening general session this morning. You know, it popped up last week. We knew it was a matter of time when it was going to open. I think we have to remain vigilant. We need to be watching these new cattle as there's a lot of movement of cattle this year because of the drought and because of shortage of numbers. So I think we have to remain vigilant and look at these new cattle as they come in, whether they're going into a breeding herd. And I don't think we'll have a lot of grazing, but there'll be some into the feedlots. And I think we just have to remain vigilant, and we have to report, and we have to deal with this. It's not a disease. It's an infection or infestation, pardon me. And what we're dealt with, we'll deal with it, and we will continue to produce the wholesome product that we do.
1: Just wrapping things up, and that's the value of an organization like Nebraska Cattlemen. Whether it's an animal health issue, a policy thing, something going on in Lincoln or Washington, you've got boots on the ground that keep you informed.
0: We do. I don't believe on a mid-year we've seen so much topics per our six committees. They are loaded for the full hour, and our new ag policy, it took the whole hour, and it's brand new. So I think we're getting more people engaged, and people need to have that education is so important. You know, what we do in the legislature is awful important, but educating our people want to, there's nothing stronger than knowledge. And when you can come together and share your thoughts, we don't always agree on certain topics, but when you can come and understand and learn, it just makes your operation a lot more successful as well. So that's our goal, is to not only advocate, but also educate our producers.
1: Very good. We've been visiting with Craig Uden of Nebraska Cattlemen here at the Nebraska Cattlemen Mid-Year Meeting. I'm Steve White.

There's Alan Jackson with Little Bitty on 880 KRVN as we are getting ready to round out this 8 o'clock hour. Here's more country music from Ronnie Millsap. We'll have a check of your news as we turn the hour.

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1: For the third month running, Nebraska net tax revenues in May came in below projections by the Economic Forecasting Advisory Board. State Tax Commissioner James Kahn reports gross receipts were just 0.4% above expectations at $697 million, but combined with refunds nearly one-third higher than anticipated. Net tax receipts came in at $511 million, down 7.8% from the forecast, with only net sales and use taxes coming in above projections. With the end of the 2025-26 fiscal year, net general fund receipts were $6.067 billion, 10.7% higher than the previous fiscal year, but 2.9% below the forecast. Individual and corporate income taxes coming in under projections appear to have been the primary drivers, leading to nearly $179 million less in revenue than expected, a deficit a new legislature will have to deal with next year. Governor Jim Pillen will join agriculture leaders and faith leaders Thursday at the state capitol in Lincoln to recognize a day of prayer for agriculture. The event comes as farmers, ranchers, and rural communities continue to face significant challenges from extreme weather, including drought, wildfires, flooding, and severe storms. Those conditions have created emotional, physical, and financial strain across Nebraska's ag sector. Organizers say the gathering is meant to encourage support for those impacted and bring attention to the ongoing hardships facing rural communities. The proclamation signing and prayer event will take place Thursday at 2 p.m. in the Nebraska State Capitol. It's open to the public and will also be streamed live online on the Nebraska Farm Bureau Facebook page. For KRVN News, this is Lexi Johnson.
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3: Under slowdown, I'm Paul Stevens, Fox News. Washington and Tehran working to restart talks that were suspended due to the recent escalation in the Middle East. Fox Business Network's Max Gordon in Dubai.
4: Jared Kushner, as well as Steve Witkoff, will be in Switzerland. That's according to reporting from Axios. Pakistan is also sending their interior minister. President Trump expressing his desire to get these negotiations moving.
5: They have to make a deal, otherwise we will do things that won't make them happy, but I don't think it's going to get to that. I think it's going to be very good.
4: This as Israel and Hezbollah agreed to reinstitute a shaky ceasefire yesterday amid their fighting in southern Lebanon. An end to the conflict there is part of the deal between the U.S. and Iran. Still, Lebanon is reporting 7 people died, including 2 children, after an Israeli airstrike.
3: Meantime, Israeli Prime Minister Benjamin Netanyahu has vowed to keep Israeli forces in southern Lebanon until the threats there are eliminated. President Trump at Joint Base Andrews unveiling the new Air Force One alongside members of the Air Force talking about the previous 2 identical planes that had been used interchangeably for presidential travel, authorized first by former President Ronald Reagan, and they've been used by every president since George H.W. Bush.
5: Over its lifetime, that aircraft traveled to 96 countries on 223 international trips and flew over 6 million miles.
3: The president also saying the Boeing 747 is equipped with Starlink, a satellite high-speed internet service developed by SpaceX. This plane gifted to the president last year by Qatari officials in an effort to try and strengthen relations between the two nations. Following his time in office, the $400 million airplane is set to be donated to a future presidential library. 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
3: Outgoing Director of National Intelligence Tulsi Gabbard releasing documents that she says point toward Dr. Anthony Fauci being misleading with his

0: vaccine research and the COVID origination, possibly at the Wuhan lab in China, being funded by U.S. tax dollars.
1: Tulsi Gabbard is saying these documents further prove that and show what she calls a massive COVID-19 cover-up. 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
2: Dr. Fauci became the nation's pandemic pundit, and he publicly pushed lies, disinformation, and censorship using every platform available.
1: She argued the records show intelligence officials were discussing a possible lab leak much earlier than many Americans realized, and that some analysts who supported that theory later faced career consequences. Gabbard claims Dr. Fauci, quote, provided millions of dollars in U.S. taxpayer dollars to fund dangerous gain-of-function research at the Wuhan lab.
0: And that is Fox's Brooke Taylor. Dr. Fauci still denying any wrongdoing in the situation. Two trains colliding north of London yesterday, Friday, killing a driver and seriously hurting dozens others on board. One passenger talked about being thrown forward by the impact, then seeing fellow travelers with bloody injuries and broken bones. Both trains traveling south to London's St. Pancras station when they collided outside the town of Bedford around 5:15 p.m. local time. Team USA is on to the next round of the FIFA World Cup after defeating Australia in Seattle 2-0. The first goal, an own goal from an Australian defender in the 11th minute. The second U.S. goal coming at the end of the first half after a review from referees to see if Alex Freeman was onside.
3: After factual review, the goal scorer was not in offside position.
4: And the building shakes in Seattle.
0: And that courtesy Fox Sports. I'm Paul Stevens. This is Fox News.
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11: The 880 Weather Watch calls for showers and storms today. We'll see some strong to severe storms too, with a high around 76, mostly cloudy and windy. Showers and storms continue tonight. Could still see some strong to severe storms. Heavy rain a concern too. Cloudy as we drop back around 57. It will be windy still. Isolated showers and storms in the forecast for Father's Day. Could see a few strong to severe storms with mostly cloudy skies, still in a high around 74. Areas of showers and storms Sunday night, dropping back to around 52 and mostly cloudy. Isolated activity continues into Monday with a mix of sun and clouds and a high around 73. We'll see areas of showers and storms Monday night, mostly cloudy, sweet bottom out around 53. Showers and storms are likely Tuesday, a high of 74. From the 880 Weather Center, I'm meteorologist Regina Cole. For more, check KRVN.com. Right now, it's 62 degrees.
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7: It is time for our weekly segment here on the Rural Radio Network, focused on the Institute of Agriculture and Natural Resources at the University of Nebraska-Lincoln. Our guests today include Tiffany Hengma. She is NU Vice President and IANR Vice Chancellor. And our special guest this week, Laura Young, Associate Professor of Practice in the Department of Agricultural Leadership, Education, and Communication. Today, we're talking about ALEC 480, which gives students in the Agricultural Environmental Sciences Communications Program a chance to make a real impact. And Tiffany, we want to start with you on this topic.
13: Yeah, well, good morning, Bryce, as well to our listeners across the state of Nebraska. And we talk a lot about the workforce needs in Nebraska, with one in four jobs in the state being tied to agriculture. And that means the storytelling of agriculture is incredibly important. And last week, we talked with one of Dr. Young's colleagues about their interpersonal skills, leadership development programming that they do through the department. And today, what we really want to do is highlight that focus on storytelling. And so, as you mentioned, ALEC 480 is the capstone experience, and it gives our students the opportunities to do storytelling around important issues for Nebraska. And I'm excited to have Dr. Laura Young with us. She is an exceptional faculty member of so many gifts and talents, and she's going to tell us a little bit more about this opportunity for our students.
7: Well, let's do just that. Again, Laura, thanks for being here. I imagine the capstone has changed a little bit since about 10 years ago when I was doing the capstone here in the program. So what's that look like today?
14: Yes, so thank you. Thank you so much for having me this morning. So our ALEC 480, like Dr. Hengmas mentioned, is our senior capstone course. It really serves as a culminating experience for our ag communication degree program. So it really is also designed as a real-world experiential learning opportunity. So our goals are to get us students working with clients, and what we do now is to create meaningful communication campaigns. So this not only helps our clients that we're working with, but it really provides an opportunity for our students to build their own portfolio of communication work. What's really neat about this experience is it also allows our students to directly support our land grant mission. For several years, like you mentioned, Bryce, we produced a magazine. It was called Strategic Discussions for Nebraska. Those efforts have really just expanded into developing these communication campaigns in recent years. So this year, our class had the honor to work with the Nebraska Extension Disaster Education Network, or EDEN for short, and they developed resources and to strengthen disaster readiness and response across our state. What made it so special is our students were made up, or our class was made up of 13 students from across Nebraska and beyond, but many have lived in communities that have been impacted directly by disasters. So they really connected personally to this work.
7: Well, let's talk a little about the plan and the deliverables that the students create for this program.
14: So the title of our campaign this semester was called Ready Nebraska, Protect What Matters. So under that umbrella, we did two main deliverables. So the first one was a 75-page Ready Nebraska notebook. The goal of this notebook was to be put into every Nebraska Extension County office. What we were hoping is that this is a ready-to-use playbook that's full really of communication tools, templates, tabletop exercises. There are different guides, but it all is in all areas of disaster preparedness. So we look at preparedness. We had stuff with response and disaster recovery. We made it in this bright orange color, so it was designed for anybody to pick right off the shelf and use immediately. And, you know, with all the wildfires and things that were happening this spring, we really started developing around that topic. It was very timely. And so we developed all of these areas around wildfires and then expanded it to include flooding, severe weather, and drought. We know that doesn't cover all Nebraska disasters, but we felt like it was a really strong start for this notebook. And then the second deliverable was a podcast series. The goal of our podcast was really to humanize this disaster preparedness, recovery, and response across Nebraska. So our students created the first 7 episodes, and it ranged in topics from mental health during disasters to food safety, disaster preparedness, and then all the way to sharing what Nebraska Extension, what all resources that they have readily available. And like I've mentioned, given the backgrounds and the timing of this work, the campaign actually became deeply personal for so many of the students. They wanted to create content that they or people they know in their communities could actually use. So we even used a dad of one of our students as our person when we would regularly ask, what would Tom need in this situation? So we really use that to create every piece of content to making it meaningful.
7: Well, of course, by design, this class will have an impact well into the future beyond what those students can see and feel right now. Could you share more about that?
14: Sure. So honestly, the impacts are 3 distinct things come to mind. One, as far as the deliverables, the notebook is currently being printed and it will be added to every Nebraska Extension County office. It's designed as this living document. So the expectation is that resources are added over time. And 2 of our podcast episodes have already been released. The rest will be released monthly moving forward on the Eden, both social media and website. And then our students also created a podcast replication kit. So this will allow anyone to continue that podcast moving forward, even after the class was done. Second, then the class and the work that they did strengthened some unique relationships with the university and other entities. So specifically, there was an emergency management team out of Central Nebraska, and we are now working in a collaboration with them on some of the work that they were doing as well on Nebraska Ready topics. And then finally, like any of the classes that we try to have here in our AESC program, this class was highly relevant to our students' professional journeys. So some actually even went home and worked on the fires during our spring break and brought that experience back. And then others have since graduated and they began working in this area of disaster response that will just continue to be extremely relevant.
7: Well, thanks for those insights. Appreciate you sharing those with us this week, Laura. And Tiffany, back to you. Sounds like this capstone within AESC trying to meet those real world experiences for the students. And I'm sure that extends into the whole land grant system.
13: Yeah, absolutely, Bryce. This capstone experience is just such a great example of so many things that are, you know, strategic priorities and important areas that we have within the College of Agricultural Sciences and Natural Resources. For example, we talk a lot about experiential learning and helping to ensure that our students are career ready. And I've had the opportunity to engage with these students, and they are the very best. And they just do an amazing job of telling the story of the importance of agriculture and natural resources to the state of Nebraska. I also really like the connection in this case that it has with Nebraska Extension. And here you see the teaching and learning and the extension engagement in action. And it also connects with our research mission in that the students were also helping to tell the story of the work that is leading into how do we respond when we do have these types of disasters from a research standpoint, also to help our producers and our community. So just a great example of the land grant mission in action. And I do again want to compliment Dr. Young and her colleagues, as well as just give a big shout out to those students too. They make us very proud here in the college and at the university.
7: Well, thanks for that, Tiffany and Laura, for being here. And as a reminder to our listeners, you can keep up with all the exciting things happening within the Institute by visiting ianr.unl.edu. Here on the Rural Radio Network, I'm Bryce Duskett reporting.
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16: Welcome to the weekly market roundup on the Rural Radio Network. I'm Steve White. Because of the Juneteenth schedule this week, we've got just one guest, Mike Zuzlo of Global Commodity Analytics. Mike, thanks for being with us on this kind of shortened but busy week. It was, wasn't it?
17: Yeah, it's always a pleasure to be back with you, Steve. Thanks for having me.
16: Yeah, you know, it's been an interesting week, and I'm glad you're on this week because we've got a lot of dots to connect in the macro world. We've got President Trump with this MOU, whatever you want to call that, as we're kind of trying to learn the fine print of what's going on with Iran, and crude oil maybe starting to crack as some of the war premium came out. The Strait of Hormuz questions remain front and center. Also, Kevin Warsh's first day as Fed chair, with a much shorter, just kind of a just the facts type approach to things we might be seeing there. And maybe we're going to start shifting away from just being energy-led and wheat-led towards some more weather-led things. I want to ask about that. So a lot to get to. But, Mike, just kind of give me your takeaway from the week that was. What kind of stands out? As mentioned, you know, are we kind of shifting away from just a crude-led, wheat-led environment? Maybe to something a little more weather-led. Is that kind of how you see things maybe shaping up or not?
17: Yeah, I think so. I mean, this is where the trade mindset, the funds investment side of the equation clearly have let go of a lot of their long positions, led by the crude oil, led by the soybean oil. And we saw that this week, Steve, and I was pretty disappointed. I was looking for more out of the wheat market as we closed out the week heading into the three-day holiday, because we did end up closing higher on the week, but we were really on track for closing higher on the month. And I felt like that was a very big deal if we'd be able to do that. But as you say, two big things that I think came in and stalled us out. One was energy led. The soybean oil is cracking pretty hard, down about 15% from its highs. The other thing, I think you hit it on the nose, there's a new sheriff in town at the Federal Reserve. And that new sheriff essentially is saying, you're not going to get a lot of guidance from us. It's going to be more about supply-demand fundamentals. And that sent the U.S. dollar to a new 13-month high. No one, I don't think, was expecting that kind of a commentary and conference, press conference from Warsh. And I think that really was a big surprise. And I think the wheat market felt that with that higher dollar. But to answer your question, as we head into June, the second half of June, and head into the July delivery time period, I still think wheat is the leader to the upside because the supply issues. Algeria buying such a large amount, almost 800,000 metric tons, maybe even more this past week from what we think is going to be Black Sea. Water delays, rain delays, too much rain in hard red wheat and soft red wheat country this next week. I think wheat still has kind of the pole position to lead us higher. And I think eventually, maybe by the end of this month, we'll see the crude oil and the wheat join back up together and drive these markets, these commodity markets as a whole.
16: Yeah, well, you just mentioned crude, which leads us into the other big topic of the week, this MOU with Iran trying to end that conflict there. How should grain and livestock producers maybe thinking about the Strait of Hormuz risk right now? Is the market moving on, or do we still need some proof that I mean, there's a lot of barrels that have not been flowing that we need to see some movement there, don't we?
17: Yes, I think this is where it's the investment versus the funds versus the fundamentals, like you and I've talked about before. There is a gap on the monthly WTI chart. There's a gap on the Brent chart. The WTI chart gap is around the highs from February and the breakaway in March, just under $68 a barrel. Would not be surprised to see that filled in the short term. But then it goes back to kind of what you're alluding to, the supply-demand fundamentals. My numbers would suggest we lost about 1.6 billion barrels of crude. We sucked that dry in the SPR. The SPR is now running the lowest number since 1983. Our overall crude supply here in the United States is the lowest since I graduated high school in 1985. So we've talked before. My mindset is we're still very much like the 1980s as far as energies and as far as interest rates. And I think we're going to see that in terms of more commodity appreciation as we go down the road here. So in the shorter term, the market may fall. They may think we're getting a lot more crude oil out of the Strait of Hormuz, but we got about 25 ships that went through the Strait on Thursday, next to none on Friday from what it looks like. And we're needing about 100 to 110 per day of ships that we were getting before the conflict. So to me, the proof will be in the pudding. And this is kind of where the end of the month comes into play with both crude oil and the July corn and bean delivery process. The supplies, I think, are tighter in both energies and in the grains and what we're looking at on paper and what the funds are expecting. So to answer your question very directly, I'm really looking potentially at locking in the fall diesel needs before the end of the month if the numbers come through like I think they could.
16: Yeah, yeah, that's it, pretty interesting stuff there. You mentioned on the soybean side, soy oil really volatile, certainly tied in with energy. That's been part of that whole story. So how does, you know, this Strait of Hormuz situation, if that does get resolved, what's that going to do for soy oil, biodiesel margins, and just the soy complex in general then?
17: Yeah, very good question, because this is where do we see the crude oil market and the soybean oil maybe divorce themselves a little bit, because we go from trading essentially higher crude oil, higher biodiesel expectations to the domestic demand, supply-demand fundamentals. Do we have enough with the RVO 45Z? Do we have enough infrastructure built to be able to get to what the USDA has mandated and the EPA more specifically has mandated? And I think the trade's going to have to look at that. So far, we've not done any technical damage, in my opinion, to the soybean oil, sitting at about a two-month low. Going below 65.50 in the lead month bean oil, Steve, I think would concern me. Otherwise, I think we're probably nearing a low, especially if that crude oil gap gets filled, just because we're going to still need a lot of biodiesel to meet that EPA requirement.
16: Yeah. Mike, I want to shift gears now, talk about weather. We've been talking a lot, hearing a lot about Super El Nino. I saw some headlines the other day calling it a Godzilla El Nino. And I have to tell you, Mike, I'm kind of a fan of the old monster movie. So that reference I enjoyed. Godzilla is Godzilla on the horizon here. What does that mean or not mean? How much confidence should producers put in? You know, are all El Ninos kind of analogs for each other, or are El Nino years kind of different? And what do you make of all this discussion about this Super El Nino?
17: Yeah, I was like you when the Japanese press came out with the Godzilla El Nino. It just brought back great memories. And I love that term, too. I think when you have the Australian Bureau of Meteorology, the Japanese Meteorological Association, and the Indian meteorological office all agree that this is probably going to be, as we get to August, September, the strongest, if not one of the strongest since 1996, 97, in terms of wet conditions for the United States and very dry for Southeast Asia, including India, including Malaysia, Indonesia, and including Australia. I take that very seriously. And I think, Steve, this is where the disappointment came in, I think, this past week for me, quite frankly, as we saw this knee-jerk short covering move up in the soybeans. I thought maybe the funds were going to start reloading their long positions because of all the news that is circulating about this historic El Nino potential and where it's going to hit us in the oil seeds and the grains. But that got kind of cut short by some of the things we've talked about. But I will be on the hunt to be watching for that here as we get into the July 4th holiday. Maybe it was a little bit early to expect that. But when the news drives so many headlines and drives commodities and sentiment drives commodities, I was thinking maybe that would hit us. So that's something definitely on my radar right now. If it's truly going to be historic, it's probably going to hurt us when it comes to rebuilding supplies and not drawing down supplies. And that's kind of the name of the game this past year.
16: Kind of following up on that, are we going to see or be, what should we be watching maybe crop conditions as we get into pollination, heat, what kind of late season moisture? Those may be some things we can look at in kind of an El Nino year.
17: Yeah, for us here in this country, I would say look for a very big heat wave in the East Coast. That may get me ignited in some long natural gas recommendations. For the crop belt, I was just down around US 50. I'd say between US 50 and 36 Highway in the middle of the crop belt, essentially across most of northern Missouri into Illinois and even the Illinois-Indiana border. Very wet conditions. Producers in those areas are telling me a lot of drowned out areas, very tough looking crops. So I'll be looking for that on the weekly crop conditions numbers as we go through the rest of the year, whether it's emergence or whether it's a very poor condition starting to increase in some of these key central Corn Belt states.
16: Well, Mike, our time is going to be running out if we don't get to some more questions here. But as I think about just producers listening to us before the markets reopen, what's something they should be watching? Should they be watching crude, the Strait of Hormuz? Should we continue to watch the dollar? We mentioned Fed Day and pretty quiet on that front. Weather, China, rumors of China buying beans. And then we saw the cattle on feed numbers. There's a lot to be paying attention to. What's kind of got your attention as we're looking at the week ahead here?
17: Yeah, the top three things the next 2 weeks we've covered in terms of commodity funds reloading due to the Godzilla El Nino potential. Did the Strait of Hormuz really open back up as we get to the end of June? And I think the third thing maybe we haven't talked about other than the cattle on feed report and those placements numbers being low enough, I think we should be able to maybe feed the bull in the feeder cattle and keep that market moving towards the old highs of the 381 area and retest that on a lead month basis as long as we don't keep as long as we keep the S word out of the news cycle at this point, and especially with the gas prices down about 50 cents versus last month. The other thing is the July D's corn spread and the July no bean spreads. As we get to delivery at the end of the month in July, Steve, I really do think that the actual supply-demand fundamentals are tighter than the paper supply-demand fundamentals that we're working off of when it comes to 25, 26 crop. And the spreads should show that once we get into July delivery. So that'll be a really key feature.
16: Well, Mike, appreciate it. If people want to learn more, tell them how they can find you online.
17: Yeah, great place to get a two-week free trial. A lot of new analysis coming out, a lot of weather coming out. GlobalComResearch.com, GlobalCom with two M's, Research.com. Sign up there.
16: I was just going to say two M's. Got to find that one. Always good information there. Mike Zuzlow, thanks for being with us this week.
17: Thanks, Steve. Have a great weekend and happy Father's Day.
16: Yeah, happy Father's Day to everybody as well. That is the weekly market roundup on this Juneteenth and Father's Day weekend. I'm Steve White on the Rural Radio Network.
11: The 880 Weather Watch for South Central Nebraska and North Central Kansas calls for scattered showers and thunderstorms. Mostly cloudy this afternoon with a high of 76. East-southeast winds at 15 miles per hour, gusts to 30 miles per hour. Showers and thunderstorms continue tonight with cloudy skies and a low of 57 degrees. East winds at 15 miles per hour, gusts to 30. Sunday, isolated rain showers and thunderstorms with mostly cloudy conditions and a high of 74. Monday, rain showers and thunderstorms, partly sunny with a high of 73. From the 880 Weather Center, I'm meteorologist Bella Pittman. For more, check KRVN.com. Right now it's 63 degrees.
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0: This is Building Nebraska, a podcast for dreamers and doers as we work hard to ignite your passion for entrepreneurship by showcasing those who turn ideas into reality. What started as a small drive-through coffee shop in Omaha has grown into one of the fastest-growing coffee brands in America. In part two of our conversation today with Don and Linda Eccles, the founders of Scooter's Coffee, they reflect on the growth of the company over the past three decades, from hand-labeling coffee bags and building customer loyalty one cup at a time, to expanding into more than 30 states across the country. Here's part two of our conversation with Don and Linda Eccles of Scooter's Coffee.
1: What was the education and marketing to convince people to do a drive-through coffee experience and buy, spend a few more dollars than they're used to?
2: Yeah, you know, it's kind of a funny thing. We've been blessed. We just couldn't have imagined getting into a business like this. We could have done hamburgers or pizza or fried chicken, we'd love all of those things. But we did specialty coffee, and really, honestly, from the mid-1990s maybe and on, specialty coffee just became part of who we are as a country. People just drink it. And the reason that I said I'd never heard of specialty coffee in 1991, I didn't even know there was such a thing. Everybody back in those days was drinking, you know, whatever, Folgers, Maxwell House, MJB, whatever was in the grocery store, Robusta coffee. And so we've been blessed in the sense that coffee has just become part of our culture, and we're fortunate to be part of that. But the reality is we've worked really hard to try to be good at it also, selling a high-quality product and making sure we focus on that customer experience. So when you say, well, people are paying $7, it's because, first of all, they're not for a black cup of black coffee, but for an espresso drink, you're right. $5, $6, $7 is pretty typical. But it's one of those things that you say, you know what, this just makes my day a little better. There's something about this in my hand that makes my day a little better than not having this in my hand. And we've been fortunate in that respect. So we try to be good at it. The reason we're in the drive-thru business is because, again, when we started Scooters in 1998, Starbucks wasn't doing drive-thrus. And we said, well, look, and there were thousands of Starbucks in 1998. And we said, if we're going to compete, we have to say, what is it we're going to do? And so we said, we're going to have better drinks. We're going to do it faster than anybody. And we're going to focus on that customer experience through the drive-thru. And then, of course, COVID and all these other things hit. It's like drive-thru. People don't even think about doing anything without a drive-thru anymore. It's just not heard of. And back in the 1998, nobody was doing it. So, again, we just got lucky to be in the right place at the right time, I think. And then, you know, we've worked really hard at bringing in good people and building a company that we're proud to be associated with. And the folks that work here, I admire and respect. So it's like we're in a good place.
1: Well, walk me through, if we can high level the decades, the past three decades to, well, we're not quite three, but you get the gist. What were those first 10 years like of building out from the first location to starting to make this into a franchise?
2: Well, the first several years were hard. I think I mentioned Linda was at the store the first day we actually broke even, but that was 2 or 3 months in, and we had our first break even day. It's hard, and you're educating people, and the business is kind of building. This is a loyalty business. We learned that a long time ago. And one of the things that you have to think about when you're in a loyalty business is that people were buying coffee from somebody the day before you opened, and they're probably loyal to them too. And so we've got to win that business over a long period of time. So the first 10 years especially was developing our model and figuring out what we can be good at and working really hard to be good at those things. And then about halfway through that first decade, people started asking us about franchising, and it was mostly friends and customers and things like that. And so we started franchising in the very early 2000s. The second decade was really figuring out we felt like a squirrel in a cage, really. You're just kind of running and running and running and running and growing, and the business is growing, and we're doing all of those things. And then I remember probably it would have been about the end of that second decade, maybe halfway through it. Our CEO at the time, Todd Gravy, and I were sitting in the office, and we were talking. We said, you know what? We have an opportunity for this to be a really significant business. I mean, the business is growing nicely, but we've got to get better at this. And that means we've got to understand the business better, and we've got to bring in people who know more about various pieces of it than we did. And so that's what we have spent the last decade really building, a team of professionals that they know things that, you know, we will never know.
1: Do you ever turn people away from the franchise opportunity because it's not the right fit?
2: We've given people their money back after they give us a check for a franchise and they come in for training, and then it's like, this is not going to work. This is not a good fit. We've given people their money back. Absolutely. But not very often, because our recruiting team is very good at making sure people know what they're buying into. And look, we're not crazy. We're not saying to people, do it our way or else. We're just saying, look, this is the stuff that matters to us. These don't have to be your core values necessarily, but if you have issues with any of them, this is probably not the place for you. Well, you know, sometimes that doesn't resonate. And you find out down the road it didn't really resonate with folks, and you have to make a decision. But most of the time, we're finding that people are here because of the core values, or because they've heard, this is a company that I want to be associated with. And, you know, you have to settle in and work hard. It's hard to build a coffee business. It's a loyalty business, like I said earlier. But if you can settle in for the long haul and you say, look, I'm going to be selling coffee 10 years from now, 20 years from now, 30 years from now, you're very likely going to build a very strong business. But it might be tough the first 6 or 8 months or a year or two even, because it is a competitive business. But we feel really good about where we are.
1: Well, to that point, competitive space, obviously, here we are, 2026. You're knocking on the door of 1,000 locations. Tell me how far and wide Scooters can be found. Obviously, all over Nebraska, but yeah. It doesn't stop there.
2: Well, we're in 32 states. We're not on the West Coast at all. We're really not interested in going that direction. First, a couple of reasons. One is it's very competitive out on the West Coast, but even more than that, we just feel like it's probably not a business-friendly environment right now. Minimum wage in California, for example, for fast food is $20 an hour, and that's hard to do with 15- and 16-year-old people and still be able to make a profit at the end of the day. So, and that's neither good or bad. It's just that's kind of where we are right now. There are a lot of places to build stores, and we feel good about them. In the Midwest, we've gone really strong. In the Southeast, we're starting to inch up towards the Northeast right now. But I think the farthest that we've sold stores, farthest north and east, is probably Pennsylvania and Virginia. And I don't think we have any open there right now, but we're in the process of building some. So mostly it's, I would say, probably Denver, Salt Lake City, east.
1: So Linda has mentioned, obviously, 32 different states where you can find a Scooters today. Why do you think launching in Nebraska has been a key aspect of the Scooter story?
3: For me, I just think Nebraska is a great place to live, and people, you just kind of understand people here, and like Don said, the loyalty business is a big deal.
2: I think that's right, though. There's just something special about this place. We were fortunate to be inducted into the Omaha Business Hall of Fame a couple of years ago, and I remember, you know, as part of our talk, we told people, it's like, there's just, we always say it, there's no place like Nebraska, but there really is no place like Nebraska. The work ethic here, the quality of life here, the type of people that live here, this is just a great place to build a business and an enterprise. And we've been blessed to be a part of that.
1: Thanks for joining us for this week's episode of the Building Nebraska podcast. And we express our deep gratitude to Don and Linda, the founders of Scooters, for joining us on the show. If you haven't done so already, be sure to subscribe and follow Building Nebraska as we continue to bring you more great entrepreneurs across the state of Nebraska.
4: I'm weatherology meteorologist Derek Height with a significant weather update. A new severe thunderstorm warning has been issued until 10:30 a.m. this morning for Custer County. As of 9:40 a.m., the strongest part of the storm was near Myrna, pushing southeast at around 35 miles an hour. This storm has the potential for both large hail and strong straight-line winds. Hail the size of quarters and winds up to 60 miles an hour are likely. I'm meteorologist Derek Height. 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
10: 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Born in Louisiana, Edgar made a career in commodity trading and grain merchandising. But friends say what made Edgar special was how he used these experiences to directly serve producers. Edgar believed agriculture worked best when people had strong relationships and a sense of shared purpose. He invested in young people and underserved communities throughout Kansas and Nebraska, including his work in founding the Kansas Black Farmers Association. Rancher and friend Kevin Cooksley said Edgar's investment in youth, dedication to producers, and commitment to building stronger communities was what set him apart.
11: I think it's extremely fitting that he be recognized for service to agriculture because that's exactly what he represented, what he did. There's just been nobody quite like him in my lifetime anyway.
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0: 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That's the 49th annual Sertoma 8-Man All-Star football game from Hastings, and you can catch all of the action at 3 along the Rural Radio Network at krvn.com.
4: I'm weatherology meteorologist Derek Height with a significant weather update. A new severe thunderstorm warning has been issued until 10:30 a.m. this morning for Custer County. As of 9:40 a.m., the strongest part of the storm was near Myrna, pushing southeast at around 35 miles an hour. This storm has the potential for both large hail and strong straight-line winds. Hail the size of quarters and winds up to 60 miles an hour are likely. I'm meteorologist Derek Height. 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

That's Willie Nelson on the road again here on 880 KRVN. 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Here's Trace Adkins.

I'm weatherology meteorologist Derek Height with a significant weather update. A severe thunderstorm warning continues until 10 a.m. this morning for Buffalo County. This is primarily a large hail event with half-dollar size hail as it moves east at around 25 miles an hour. Again, a severe thunderstorm warning continues until 10 a.m. this morning for Buffalo County. Remember, this storm has the potential for half-dollar size hail. Strong storms also continue to affect other portions of our listening area. A severe thunderstorm warning continues until 10:30 a.m. for Custer County. I'm meteorologist Derek Height. Live KRVN storm coverage is presented by Spartan Roofing, Lexington Farm Bureau, and Adams Bank and Trust.

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2: At the World Cup, Team USA is 2-0 after Friday afternoon's win against Australia. 2-0 on two first-half goals, and the Americans have clinched first place in the group already. Turkey was mathematically eliminated with its 1-0 loss to Paraguay, giving up a goal in the second minute. In fact, Paraguay, with a red card late first half, played a man down the entire second half and still won. Brazil eliminated Haiti 3-0. Morocco got a goal in the second minute and beat Scotland 1-0. WNBA wins for Washington, Toronto, and Minnesota, which is 13-3. In late-night baseball, Boston was a 6-2 winner at Seattle. Winning pitcher Ranger Suarez had a no-hitter until the seventh inning. The Dodgers, with three runs bottom of the ninth, defeated Baltimore 6-5. The A's came back to win in 10, 12-11 over the Angels. The Braves beat Milwaukee and Jacob Mizorowski 3-2. Yankees 5-0 over the Reds.
3: I'm weatherology meteorologist Derek Hite with a significant weather update. A severe thunderstorm warning continues until 10:30 a.m. this morning for Custer County. At roughly 9:40 a.m., the strongest part of the storm was centered near Myrna, pushing southeast at 35 miles an hour. This storm has the potential for both large hail and strong straight-line winds. Hail the size of quarters and winds up to 60 miles an hour are likely. I'm meteorologist Derek Hite. Live KRVN storm coverage is presented by Spartan Roofing, Lexington Farm Bureau, and Adams Bank and Trust.
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4: South Dakota Republican Senate Majority Leader John Thune speaking on the Senate floor in support of the 21st Century Road to Housing Act, which aims to address the housing affordability crisis.
5: Mr. President, the 21st Century Road to Housing Act is a significant bill to make life more affordable for hardworking Americans. And it's just the latest item on Republicans' agenda to address the cost of living.
4: The House and Senate finally reached an agreement on the bill after months of negotiations, and the Senate is moving forward with procedural votes, among other things. The bill includes provisions to restrict purchases of single-family homes by large institutional investors, while also removing some barriers to home construction. Medicine Creek Days in Cambridge today through Sunday. Medicine Creek Days committee member Lori Harding gives a rundown of Saturday's schedule.
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7: I'm weatherology meteorologist Derek Hite with a significant weather update. A new severe thunderstorm warning has been issued until 10:30 a.m. this morning for Buffalo County. The main concern with this storm will be hail the size of quarters as it pushes east at around 30 miles an hour. I'm meteorologist Derek Hite. 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
9: Some new information. I'm Paul Stevens, Fox News. White House envoys Jared Kushner and Steve Witkoff will reportedly be in Switzerland today. This for the first round of talks on a potential Iran nuclear agreement.
10: Pakistan is also sending their interior minister, the Swiss, releasing a statement saying diplomats from various countries currently present are continuing their efforts to maintain the dialogue. For reasons of confidentiality, no further information can be provided regarding those present or the discussions. There's still been no official word from the Iranians on when they will arrive in Switzerland for talks. President Trump expressing his desire to get these negotiations moving.
11: They have to make a deal, otherwise we will do things that won't make them happy, but I don't think it's going to get to that. I think it's going to be very good. Remember, if we do that, then all of a sudden you're not going to have the oil flowing out of the strait too quickly.
10: This as Israel and Hezbollah agreed to reinstitute a shaky ceasefire yesterday amid their fighting in southern Lebanon.
9: And Iran's joint military command now says the Strait of Hormuz is closed again, citing

0: continued Israeli attacks in Lebanon. And that update from Fox's Max Gordon. President Trump at Joint Base Andrews unveiling the new Air Force One.
1: Over its lifetime, that aircraft traveled to 96 countries on 223 international trips and flew over 6 million miles.
0: And the president talking about previous Air Force Ones. This Boeing 747, equipped with Starlink, a satellite high-speed internet service developed by SpaceX. Now, the new plane was actually, you might remember, a gift to the president last year by Qatari officials in an effort to strengthen relations between the U.S. and Qatar. Following his time in office, the $400 million plane is set to be donated to a future presidential library. And America is listening to Fox News.
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0: The alleged ringleader of the White House UFC Freedom 250 terror plot has now been identified.
14: After the feds busted this terror plot to attack the UFC fight here at the White House last Sunday, DHS then revealed that one of the alleged ringleaders of this plot is a Mexican illegal alien who was granted DACA by the Biden administration. His name is Abraham Hermosillo Alvarez. He's from Omaha, Nebraska. He first came to the U.S. as a little boy in 2001, but he overstayed his visa, lost his legal status, and was then protected with DACA by the Obama administration in 2014. Now, the sheriff of Douglas County in Nebraska says they began immediate surveillance on Alvarez as soon as they learned of the plot, and he says the Democrats' immigration policies put the nation in danger.
0: And that is Fox's Bill Malugin. Four other suspects arrested as well. Two trains collided north of London this past Friday. Yesterday, killing a driver, seriously injuring dozens of people on board. One passenger described being tossed forward by the impact, then seeing fellow travelers with broken bones and bodily injuries. Both trains were traveling south to London's St. Pancras station when they collided outside the town of Bedford about 5:15 local time to the World Cup, where Team USA is on to round two after defeating Australia in Seattle by a count of 2-0. First goal, an own goal from an Australian defender. The second goal coming at the end of the first half after a review from referees to see if Alex Freeman was onside.
15: Official review, the goal scorer was not in offside position.
16: And the building shakes in Seattle.
0: And that sound courtesy Fox Sports. Next up for the U.S., a Thursday game against Turkey. They currently sit at the top of Group D. I'm Paul Stevens. This is Fox News.
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20: The 880 Weather Watch for South Central Nebraska and North Central Kansas calls for scattered showers and thunderstorms. Mostly cloudy this afternoon with a high of 76. East-southeast winds at 15 miles per hour, gusts to 30 miles per hour. Showers and thunderstorms continue tonight with cloudy skies and a low of 57 degrees. East winds at 15 miles per hour, gusts to 30. Sunday, isolated rain showers and thunderstorms with mostly cloudy conditions and a high of 74. Monday, rain showers and thunderstorms, partly sunny with a high of 73. From the 880 Weather Center, I'm meteorologist Bella Pittman. For more, check KRVN.com. Right now, it's 63 degrees.
21: I'm weatherology meteorologist Derek Height with a significant weather update. A new severe thunderstorm warning has been issued until 11 a.m. this morning for Custer County. At roughly 10:10 a.m., the strongest portion of the storm is located near Berwyn, moving southeast at about 30 miles an hour. Both large hail and straight-line winds are possible with this storm. Hail the size of quarters and winds up to 60 miles an hour are likely. Again, a severe thunderstorm warning continues until 11 a.m. this morning for Custer County. Bear in mind, this storm has the potential for quarter-size hail and wind gusts to 60 miles an hour. Additional strong storms continue across other portions of our listening area. Severe thunderstorm warnings continue for areas of Custer and Buffalo counties until 10:30 a.m. I'm meteorologist Derek Height. 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
2: It is time for the Nebraska Dairy Update. I'm Chad Moyer. On today's program, we're visiting with Chris Bosquet, the executive director of the Nebraska State Dairy Association. And kind of with a heavy heart, there is an announcement that you wanted to make. And you're stepping away from dairy advocacy in this way. Chris, what have you got going on? What's the plan, man?
3: Yeah, I informed the board of directors of the Nebraska State Dairy Association, as well as AFAN, that I'll be stepping away to pursue some personal interests. I just want to send a thanks and gratitude to the dairy industry and the producers that I've had the honor to work for over the past 8 years. In my short 8 years of being in this role, we've seen so many amazing changes. We've passed groundbreaking legislation, livestock monetization funding. We got $50 million for livestock producers to modernize their facilities. We've passed groundbreaking brand reform laws, which are more applicable to our dairy producers and our industry. We've helped pass tax reform. We passed an exemption on milk tankers to help, provide efficiencies for our producers in logistics realms. And over the years, we've really focused our energy on growth and development of the industry. And I'm just super proud of what we've accomplished in, Actus Nutrition and their expansion there in Norfolk and Dairy LLC, the new $185 million milk plant that's going in there. That's the first milk plant of that size to be built in Nebraska since 1960. And so that's a huge lift that we have partaken in. And now we've got a butter plant going in, and we also have a new cheese plant, a small cheese plant that's going in Decatur, which is going to manufacture Gouda and some raw milk cheeses. And man, the industry has changed. It's changed so much. And I've just had so much pride in what I've done and help advocating for our state's dairy producers. And I hope our farmers feel that I've left the State Dairy Association in a better place and the industry as a whole in a better place. And the announcement that I'm making is I'm actually going to go dive back into being a farmer. So I have a business partner, and we're going to try to build a dairy here in eastern Nebraska to supply milk to Actus Nutrition. And so that's what's going to take up a majority of my time here in the near term. And I'm also going to continue to develop my consulting business. And so, I've been doing some field service work for a local milk marketing cooperative, and I plan on continuing to do that and continuing to add value to businesses that feel that they need some support. And so, that's where my head's going. My heart's going. My heart will always be with the dairy industry. I plan on continually being involved in the industry as it goes forward. I would love to continue to serve the NSDA in some capacity, whether that once we get our dairy built, maybe getting on the board. But, it's just it's something that the industry has pulled me back in, and just can't wait and extremely excited to be a farmer again.
2: Yeah. I remember when you and I were, when you took this job in those first years, we were talking about the status of the dairy industry and how it was tough because milk from Nebraska filled holes in other manufacturing areas of the country. Do you feel like that's changed? Is that why the resurgence is happening like you're talking about, is because we are doing so much more of this value add in Nebraska?
3: You're exactly right. We figure that there was about 2 million pounds of milk per day leaving our state's borders to get processed elsewhere. And so, when you look at the economics of that conversation, Nebraska's economic impact on a per cow basis is about $12,000. And if you look at states surrounding us, they claim it to be between $25,000 and $30,000. And the reason why it's so high in those neighboring states is because they have the process.

0: Well, our significant focus on processor recruitment and the achievements that we've made over the years has brought that milk back into the state. And now we're actually importing milk from outside the state because we don't have enough milk. And so that's allowed for us to recruit farms to which they are growing, and they're looking at Nebraska as an opportunity. And I think as you look at the milk shed in the region, you look at the coastlines, and they're all going to be looking for a new place to operate. It's not getting any easier to operate on the coast. California is a great state. I think when you think about, their ability to farm in a, kind of a liberal, controlled, political environment, it's not easy to be a dairy farmer in California. And so we've hosted a lot of those producers in Nebraska that are looking at growing here because we have a significant milk need. We need more dairy farms to fill our pipeline. And that's why we've seen so much growth. So I would say now between, a 2 million pound export per day on where we were, the ACTUS project alone processes 2 billion pounds a day currently. The Toll's milk plant will, or the Dairy LLC milk plant, that processes 2 million pounds a day. That milk didn't exist. That processing capacity didn't exist. And so we're pulling all that milk back into the state, which is exactly what we wanted to do 8 years ago when I started this job. And so the state is expanding, and it's just so awesome to see.
1: Chris, thank you for joining us here one last time. Thank you for your service to the dairy industry, and again, good luck in pursuing some of those private interests in the future. I'm sure we'll be talking with you again in some capacity. Again, that's Chris Bosquet stepping away as executive director of the Nebraska State Dairy Association. Again, going back into the private sector and continuing to stay involved in dairy here in Nebraska. That is this week's Nebraska Dairy Update. Chad Moyer reporting.
2: I'm weatherology meteorologist Derek Height with a significant weather update. Severe thunderstorm warnings continue across our listening area this morning. First, a severe thunderstorm warning continues until 10:30 a.m. this morning for Custer County. At roughly 10:05 a.m., the storm was centered near Broken Bow, moving southeast at 30 miles an hour. Both large hail and straight-line winds are possible with this storm. Hail the size of quarters and winds up to 60 miles an hour are likely. Another severe thunderstorm warning continues until 10:30 a.m. this morning for Buffalo County. At roughly 10:10 a.m., the strongest part of the storm was centered near Gibbon, moving southeast at about 35 miles an hour. This is primarily a large hail event with hail potentially the size of quarters. I'm meteorologist Derek Height. 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
1: The Nebraska Wheat Board recently hosted a South American trade team, giving wheat buyers and technical experts from Chile a firsthand look at Nebraska's wheat industry, from research and production to milling and baking. With this week's Nebraska Wheat Report, brought to you by the Nebraska Wheat Board, I'm Carla Whittington. Joining us is the Nebraska Wheat Board Executive Director, Royce Shaneman.
2: Always great to be able to host customers, show them how we grow wheat, how we handle wheat, everything that we do. You know, farmers are proud of what they do, and to be able to highlight this to customers really helps build that relationship, show them exactly what goes on this end of it.
1: The trade team included representatives from 4 milling companies in Chile, along with representatives from U.S. Wheat Associates. Nebraska was one of three stops on their U.S. tour, along with Oregon and North Dakota. Shaneman says that many of the visitors had never been to a farm before.
2: A lot of these people have never been on a farm. So it's always a great opportunity to network with them and educate them on how we grow wheat here in Nebraska.
1: The group spent several days learning about Nebraska wheat production and quality standards while visiting farms, research facilities, and food manufacturers.
2: One of the other stops that we did with the trade team that they really enjoyed was the Lincoln Inspection Service. And they had an excellent program for us because they had numerous samples that they ran all the testing on, just like they normally would in a normal work day. And the group got to see how the samples come in, how they're divided, all the machines they go through, the Carter Day dockage machine, and watch that function, and then watch them actually go through, sort through the grain, look through it, put the official grades on. It was an excellent way to present all that material, and the group really related to it and were engaged and excited to see it.
1: Unlike traditional grain buyers, many members of the delegation were technical specialists responsible for flour quality and baking formulas.
2: Our team was mainly made up of technical people, not necessarily the purchaser for these mills, but these are the technical people, the laboratory people that make up the baking formulation, so they know the type of wheat that they want that works in their products, works in their mills.
1: The tour also highlighted Nebraska's investment in wheat research. Visitors toured the University of Nebraska-Lincoln Wheat Breeding Program and Innovation Campus greenhouses, where researchers develop new wheat varieties and study crop performance.
2: Went out to some of the field plots and looked at thousands of plots side by side and talked about how varieties are developed and all the research that goes into it. This group was really blown away at the amount of research that goes into developing a variety.
1: Another highlight was a visit to the farm of Monty Merkel near Claytonia, where the group had an opportunity to meet directly with Nebraska producers.
2: And then, of course, you know, a highlight is getting out to a farm and being able to meet a real producer and talk about how things are done.
1: The Nebraska Wheat Board continues to support international trade development efforts and will participate in additional buyer outreach activities later this summer. Here on the Rural Radio Network, that's this week's Nebraska Wheat Report, brought to you by the Nebraska Wheat Board.
3: I'm Paul Stevens. Iran's top joint military command saying the Strait of Hormuz would be closed again, citing alleged violations of a ceasefire by the U.S. and Israel, and Israeli and Hezbollah skirmishes also reported in Lebanon.
4: Four Israeli soldiers were killed when Hezbollah attacked their tank in southern Lebanon.

0: The IDF called it a violation of the ceasefire. Israel then launched retaliatory strikes against dozens of targets. The U.S.-Iran Memorandum of Understanding states Lebanon is covered by the ceasefire.
1: Lucas Tomlinson, the U.S. 2-0 win of the World Cup over Australia.
2: When Flo Balogun surged down the left and hit a low cross, an Australian defender put it into his own goal. So ultimately, the U.S. was just fine without injured superstar of its own, Christian Pulisic.
1: Fox's Jonathan Hunt. 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
3: From the Fox Sports Studios in Los Angeles, here's Steve DeSager.
4: At the World Cup, Team USA is 2-0 after Friday afternoon's win against Australia. 2-0 on two first-half goals, and the Americans have clinched first place in the group already. Turkey was mathematically eliminated with its 1-0 loss to Paraguay, giving up a goal in the second minute. In fact, Paraguay, with a red card late first half, played a man down the entire second half and still won. Brazil eliminated Haiti 3-0. Morocco got a goal in the second minute and beat Scotland 1-0. WNBA wins for Washington, Toronto, and Minnesota, which is 13-3. In late-night baseball, Boston was a 6-2 winner at Seattle. Winning pitcher Ranger Suarez had a no-hitter until the seventh inning. The Dodgers, with 3 runs, bottom of the ninth, defeated Baltimore 6-5. The A's came back to win in 10, 12-11 over the Angels. The Braves beat Milwaukee and Jacob Mizorowski 3-2. Yankees 5-0 over the Reds.
5: It's time for this week's Chat with the Chancellor program, and this week joining us from the University of Nebraska Omaha, Chancellor Joanne Lee. So good to connect with you as always, and it's a busy time of the year for you and the team there at the University of Nebraska, the Mavericks, right, Chancellor Lee?
6: Yes, good morning, Bryce. Happy to be here. Thank you for including me again.
5: We've got several things we want to talk about with you. Of course, graduation fresh on the mind as commencement was just took place earlier this month. But you were telling me that Omaha, Nebraska ranks as the second best city in the U.S. for graduates from college to live in. So what's going on there?
6: Yes, so Redfin and Glassdoor did a survey, and Omaha recently got ranked, right, the second best large city for recent graduates to live. And as you talk about graduation season, we have 3 commencements, May 7th for the graduate 44 PhD walk and about 168 master student. And then on Friday, May 8th, we have 2 undergraduate commencements. Altogether, we have over 2,000 maybe 49 graduates, you know, graduated this season. And we're excited about that. Part of it is in Omaha, we feel like, okay, sometimes people kind of look past it. And Omaha is the largest city of Nebraska. We're happy to tell people that out of 93 counties in Nebraska, UNO serve 90 counties of students. We're not about to stop. We want to get the other 3 remaining counties. And cities like Chicago, Austin, Miami, they all rank behind, you know, Omaha. And so we're excited to share the news to anybody outside Nebraska to know we do have one of the cities that rank really high by Redfin and Glassdoor. And you don't really have to wait to be a college graduate to be here. You should really start your academic journey at UNO and Omaha. And we believe that we will be a great state for you to call it home. And I always say that young people stay where opportunity exists. Young people stay where innovation exists. Young people stay where momentum exists, and young people will always stay if they feel seen. I think Nebraska is a great state, Omaha is a great city, and I think talent retention is really not about convincing people to stay, but it's really about creating a future worth staying for. So we're excited to tell everybody, all the listeners here, and make sure that you share the good news. The second best large city in the country, it's right here in Nebraska.
5: Well, that's awesome to hear. Appreciate you sharing that. I brought up commencement. More than 2,000 students ready for their next chapter after receiving their diploma back on May 7th and 8th inside Baxter Arena. You were telling me that there was a bit of a milestone in relation to graduation this year. What was that?
6: Yeah, thank you for reminding me, Bryce. We're excited to share with the listeners that after this May commencement ceremonies, we are celebrated 20,000 graduates walk across the stage of Baxter Arena. That is, you know, counting started when Baxter Arena was built and it started used for commencement ceremony. It is truly a milestone. It represents, you know, University of Nebraska commitment to educate people of the world.

0: we're excited to celebrate this milestone with all the families here in Nebraska.
1: Well, coming up, I think, is it June 30th? You've got a conference going on at the University of Nebraska, Omaha, all about AI. What's the reason behind that conference in details?
0: Thank you for asking. Omaha by AI first inaugural conference was hosted October last year. And I will have to say to the listener, at the time, we did not really know what we're doing. It was a sold-out event. We understand there was a need for our state to understand. So, you know, as a metropolitan university, we're very much committed to elevate our whole state, our own city, our own citizen, to understand the application of AI. And I said that AI is not coming someday. It's already shaping in the streets. While some places are resisting that future, Nebraska has the opportunity to actively pursue it. Why? Because we already have many of the assets the future economy requires. We have land, we have water, we have energy, we have research institutions. Most importantly, we have great people in Nebraska. So you and all really, you know, want to have this mission to lead and make sure that all the citizens in Nebraska get a chance to really understand how to use AI in their own daily work. And so I believe modern economies will require more AI, more electricity, more computing infrastructure, and data capacity. So Nebraska is positioned better than many people realize. But this is not enough. We want to host this conference to elevate our citizens so that they all understand, right, how to use AI in simple tasks in their daily work. And we're not one of those institutions to believe that AI will display, you know, workforce. I believe AI will help to display some of the mundane tasks of our daily work and allow our people to focus on decision making and repurpose the hours for meaningful interaction. So most AI events will target tech industry professional. Our Omaha by AI second conference is target for everyone. So when you attend, you'll come away with ideas and strategy how you can implement in your everyday life. So we're excited. Sign up June 30th. It's a Thursday, and it will be fun. We'll have music. We'll have some food trucks, and it will be one of the kind fun conference for people to attend.
1: Sounds like a great event. June 30th as well. Mark your calendar. Well, we want to leave you the final word. What else is on your mind, maybe particularly as we think about the future of learning?
0: Yes, I am very excited to kind of share with your listener that UNO has launched our first competency-based education program, which is a major milestone, what I call the future of learning. It's already here. And this competency-based education program is a very practical approach to understand whether you actually have the skill or you don't. And the program, the first pilot program, is the graduate certificate in executive business designed for working professionals, and that can be completed in less than a year. It is the first program under our MAFRIC Flash Path initiative based on how you have mastered the course material rather than going semester to semester. We always say that your time, your path, your way.
1: That is the voice of the Chancellor for the University of Nebraska, Omaha, Joanne Lee, joining us this week on the Chat with the Chancellor program. On the Rural Radio Network, I'm Bryce Duskett reporting.

0: We serve ranchers, farmers, and everyone needing information that affects their bottom line. 880 KRVN.
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5: 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Well, coming up next, it's the program from RCAF USA that's brought to you by AgWest Feed Incorporated, Kevin and Cheryl Helinski, Burwell, Nebraska.
7: Hello, I'm Bill Bullard with RCAF USA, the voice of the independent cattle and sheep producer in the United States of America. Well, beef is the centerpiece of today's consumer affordability discussion. The recent drought and closure of the Mexican border are cited as the reasons domestic beef supplies are so low relative to incredibly strong beef demand. But this is incorrect. The recent drought and the border closure merely illuminated the decades-long systemic deterioration of the U.S. cattle industry, rendering it incapable of withstanding even a moderate economic shock, such as a drought or border closure. Now, America was warned just over a decade ago that our industry had shrunk to a dangerously low level, and yet no meaningful reforms were implemented. In 2010, a drought struck while our cow herd was already liquidating, and this accelerated the herd liquidation in the face of strong beef demand. By 2014, our cattle inventory had fallen to a 70-year low. And from July 2010 through July 2015, the supply-demand imbalance sent consumer beef prices upward, increasing 52%. And cattle prices chased the rise in beef prices, increasing 59% during the same period. Also during this 2010-2015 period, imports exploded, increasing by 47% and hitting a near record high in 2015. But also during most of this entire period, mandatory country of origin labeling, or MCOOL, was in place for beef, including for ground beef sold at retail. So let's recap. About a decade ago, our herd shrank to a historically low level. Imports increased to near record highs to make up for the shortfall in domestic supplies. And both cattle prices and consumer beef prices increased to new record highs. And now we all know what happened next. Under the weight of those near-record imports, combined with the cattle industry's highly concentrated market, something had to give. And what gave was neither consumer beef prices nor increasing imports. No, it was cattle prices that gave in. And from 2015 through most of 2016, cattle prices fell farther and faster than any time in history. Now, Congress repealed mandatory cool at the end of 2015, and we then went through about 5 years in which beef prices and imports trended upward while cattle prices trended downward. During this multi-year period, while imports and beef prices trended upward but cattle prices trended downward, beef was no longer required to be labeled as to its origin, including ground beef. During this approximate 5-year period, the cattle market was dysfunctional and suffered market failure. A functional market simply would not generate low cattle prices and high beef prices over such an extended period of time. And there were three ominous factors at play during this period. First, the market was highly concentrated, with four firms controlling about 85% of the fed cattle market and about 80% of the box beef market. This level of market concentration is far in excess of levels known to elicit poor economic performance and anti-competitive behavior. Second, import volumes increased year over year beginning in 2016 and until they reached an all-time record high in 2020. And third, neither packers nor retailers were required to inform consumers as to the country of origin of beef, including ground beef, that consumers purchased in their grocery stores. This means consumers had no say as to whether they wanted their beef produced domestically or in some foreign country. No, that decision as to where to source beef was left entirely to the packers. This approximate 5-year window provides us with two important lessons. The first lesson is that when increased imports pass through the same highly concentrated packers who already possess tremendous market power, those increased imports do not result in lower consumer beef prices, but they do correlate with lower cattle prices. The second lesson, and perhaps the most important one, is that not having to disclose the origins of beef in the domestic market is among the primary means by which the packers and retailers can exploit their inherent market power. It relegates imported beef as a perfect substitute for domestic beef, and increasing the volume of those substitutes in the domestic market lessens the demand for U.S. cattle of all weights and ages. So now you know why global beef packers and their allies are fighting so hard to prevent Congress from reinstating mandatory country of origin labeling for beef. It's because MCOOL will remove from their arsenal a significant tool with which to continue controlling the U.S. cattle market and downstream beef market. Enacting mandatory country of origin labeling in the Farm Bill will be a critically important step in replacing monopolistic power with competitive market forces. So please call your member of Congress today and urge them to pass MCOOL in the Farm Bill. With that, have a productive week. Thank you.
8: I'm weatherology meteorologist Derek Hite with a significant weather update. A new severe thunderstorm warning has been issued until 11:30 a.m. this morning for Sherman and Buffalo counties. At roughly 10:45 a.m., the strongest portion of the storm was along the line stretching through Mason City and Kumro, moving southeast at around 30 miles an hour. This is primarily a large hail event with hail potentially the size of quarters. As this array of storms pushes southeastward, the threat for large hail continue through areas near Litchfield, Hazard, Miller, Ravana, Amherst, and Pleasanton. Again, a severe thunderstorm warning continues until 11:30 a.m. this morning for Sherman and Buffalo counties. Listeners near Litchfield, Hazard, Miller, Ravana, Amherst, Pleasanton, and surrounding areas should seek shelter now. Bear in mind, this array of storms has the potential for quarter-size hail. Strong storms continue to affect other portions of our listening area. Severe thunderstorm warnings continue for areas of Custer, Hall, and Adams counties until 11 a.m. I'm meteorologist Derek Hite. Live KRVN storm coverage is presented by Spartan Roofing, Lexington Farm Bureau, and Adams Bank and Trust. I'm weatherology meteorologist Derek Hite with a significant weather update. A new severe thunderstorm warning has been issued until 11:30 a.m. this morning for Sherman and Buffalo counties. At roughly 10:45 a.m., the strongest portion of the storm was along the line stretching through Mason City and Kumro, moving southeast at around 30 miles an hour. This is primarily a large hail event with hail potentially the size of quarters. As this array of storms pushes southeastward, the threat for large hail will continue through
9: through areas near Litchfield, Hazard, Miller, Ravana, Amherst, and Pleasanton. Again, a severe thunderstorm warning continues until

till 11:30 a.m. this morning for Sherman and Buffalo counties. Listeners near Litchfield, Hazard, Miller, Ravana, Amherst, Pleasanton, and surrounding areas should seek shelter now. Bear in mind, this array of storms has the potential for quarter-size hail. Strong storms continue to affect other portions of our listening area. Severe thunderstorm warnings continue for areas of Custer, Hall, and Adams counties until 11 a.m. I'm meteorologist Derek Height. 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

The devil bowed his head because he knew that he'd been beat. And he laid that golden fiddle on the ground at Johnny's feet. Johnny said, "Devil, just come on back if you ever want to try again. 'Cause I told you once, you son of a gun,

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1: News. I'm Paul Stevens. Israel and Hezbollah agreeing to a truce as fighting delays U.S. and Iranian talks.
2: The State Department says U.S. Secretary of State Marco Rubio spoke with Israeli Prime Minister Benjamin Netanyahu over the phone, and President Trump, in an interview with Axios, called for Israeli restraint.
1: And that's Fox's Alex Hogan. We now get word that Iran says the Gulf of the Strait, or rather of Hormuz, has been closed again. President Trump unveiling a new Air Force One at Joint Base Andrews on Friday.
3: This plane is the first successful example of a real transformation of something that was built at the highest level and now had to be changed a little bit. We have communication equipment up there that's nobody's ever seen before. It's the highest level.
1: Meantime, in the World Cup, U.S. downs Australia 2-0 to advance to the knockout round. 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
4: The 880 Weather Watch for South Central Nebraska and North Central Kansas calls for scattered showers and thunderstorms. Mostly cloudy this afternoon with a high of 76. East-southeast winds at 15 miles per hour, gusts to 30 miles per hour. Showers and thunderstorms continue tonight with cloudy skies and a low of 57 degrees. East winds at 15 miles per hour, gusts to 30. Sunday, isolated rain showers and thunderstorms with mostly cloudy conditions and a high of 74. Monday, rain showers and thunderstorms, partly sunny with a high of 73. From the 880 Weather Center, I'm meteorologist Bella Pittman. For more, check KRVN.com. Right now, it's 61 degrees.
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7: 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I feel like we have almost all of Stonebridge Wealth Systems, but I know you guys have so many other incredible members of your team. Thank you so much for taking time to jump on today. And all right, guys, we'll just jump right into it here. Tim, I want to start things off with you. True financial security isn't just about what goes right. It's about how you recover when life completely blindsides you, and whether it's sudden health care crisis, a late career job loss, market crashes, like right on the doorstep of retirement or right after retirement. It can be an absolutely devastating impact if you're unprotected. Let's jump right into some financial mishaps. And what's a way that a family right now can start to build true resilience in a plan?
9: I would say not being dictated to on when you start to plan by an arbitrary age.

0: You know, a lot of the financial world has now evolved to where everything is based off, well, at this age, you're supposed to have this much saved, or at this age, you're supposed to be allocated this way. And, you know, one of the reasons why Zach's sitting next to us is because he, as like, what were you, 16 when you first called us? Something like that? Like, he was, now that he's 17, it's different, but I'm joking.
1: There's a segment on being young later on in the show, actually.
0: Yeah, he's
1: I'll take that one.
0: He's an old married man now.
1: Yeah.
0: So he contacted us because he called Dave Ramsey, and Dave was like, "You did what now?" You know, no, that didn't happen. But he was a follower, an acolyte, a disciple of the Ramsey way in some senses. And really what that means is he actually paid attention to his finances at an early stage in order to make sure that he was planning ahead. So that way, you know, someday he could live like no one else. Is that the way Dave puts it, right? Yeah. Live like no one else, so someday you can live like no one else. And like we kind of joke about it sometime because it sounds cliche, but it's not a cliche when the rubber hits the road and you find yourself, you know, Jeff had somebody, we like to tell stories on the show. This several years ago, the guy had already retired, pulled Social Security, then called Jeff and came in and sat down with him and said, "Well, how am I looking for retirement? Cause I already did it," you know? And well, no, we don't want to do that. We want to make sure that we're saving the right amount, so we don't feel like we have to play catch up later on and find ourselves in a vulnerable position where we feel like we're forced to work till we're in our 70s or something like that. Because, you know, life, you know, it could be fragile. We don't know how long we're going to get. We want to make sure that we're putting ourselves in a position to be successful early on.
2: You know, Jeff, Tim just mentioned that Zach got married recently. I'm sure in your many, many years in the business, you've encountered a lot of people on the other end, right? People that didn't just get married, but people that unfortunately got divorced for one reason or another. How is that part of, you know, obviously a big disruptor, but how is that part of something that you can help people plan? I know you're not a divorce attorney, but in terms of the financial aspect of things, is moving on into that next chapter of life.
3: Yeah, I mean, it comes down to having a plan, you know. I mean, none of us plan for divorce. You know, when you get married, it's not like, well, if it works out, it works out. If it doesn't, it doesn't. But Tim talked about Ramsey, Dave Ramsey. A lot of it comes down to living within your means, having a plan. You know, once that, let's say you do get a divorce and the marriage ends and you go your separate ways, you still have to plan. You know, retirement could still be in the future for you, or should be in the future for you. So it's just going to look different. For a divorced couple, you know, there are still options available to you when it comes to Social Security. So you need to know what those options are. You know, who gets the 401k? Do you have Roth IRAs, you know, money that you saved in the bank, living, who gets the house, where are you going to live? All these things, you got to put together a plan, you know, so you can still retire the way that you want to. But a lot changes.
2: Zach, are you still married now? I know earlier in the segment you were. I just want to check. I want a status update. Zach, are you still good?
1: As far as I'm aware.
0: Check your phone there, Zach.
1: I can. I don't have any texts or missed calls or anything or emails. I haven't been served, so far, we're good.
2: Well, okay, so just thinking about the wedding thing, and not to make this about me, but when I got married a few years ago, the week before we got married, which was the biggest expense I had ever had in my entire life, was our wedding. The week before, our AC went out. The week after, the hot water heater started spraying water all over the garage while we had friends still in town for the wedding from out of the country. And, you know, it's not divorce. That was our wedding. But that was, you know, one of the curveballs that life throws at you. And, you know, a lot of times that there's people, okay, something like that happens. And now you're on a payment plan for the AC unit, or you're, you know, you're trying to figure things out. I mean, curveballs like that absolutely can rattle somebody. Hopefully that didn't happen on your wedding week just a little bit ago, Zach.
1: Yeah, no, not yet. Haven't had any ACs blow up. We did have to have somebody come take a look at the AC, but that was only a couple $100, so we're good so far. But it is like a 12-year-old unit, so fingers crossed. But yeah, you know, the example you just gave there, Mike, is a perfect example of people look at their finances so reactionarily. Like, it's not about planning. It's about, okay, well, I can make my monthly payments. I make, you know, however many bucks a month. I'm going to spend that much, maybe put a few dollars a month away just because grandma told me to. And then I'll deal with it when I get there, right? You know, you had whatever budget for the wedding, and most people just go, okay, I have $10,000 saved. What am I going to spend on the wedding? 10. Or let's be honest, 11, that, right? Just a little more.
2: Yeah.
1: And, you know, life's consistent inconsistencies, they're always going to be there. And if you live just exactly to that,

0: monthly budget in a perfect situation, it doesn't take anything to knock you off the course. That's why having, you know, a 6-month emergency fund is so vital. That's why having these contingency plans in place, because you can't go through life with no buffer, with no protection, with no plan, because, you know, life's the thing that happens to you while you're trying to plan. So not having those contingencies ready, I mean, you're just going to react to everything.
1: If you're listening right now and maybe you had a situation like mine, or maybe it's something even more significant. An unexpected market downturn took a big chunk out of your hard-earned life savings, a sudden life event. 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That's 866-295-5146. An easy, no pressure phone call just to get you started to protect what you've spent a lifetime building. 866-295-5146. Tim, you know, we threw out a couple examples. What are some of the other examples? You know, maybe a medical event. I mean, we touched on divorce, but what are some other examples of things that oftentimes derails well-planned out retirement plans?
2: The thing it is, most people, when they think about a well-planned out retirement plan, they're thinking about, well, I'm maxing my 401k, or I'm getting the full match at my 401k, or I'm doing the Roth. I think I'm doing everything right. But sometimes, especially with men, this is a problem where we have this, like, until we have something happen in our minds, it's like, well, yeah, I want to focus on saving money. I don't want to focus on, like, if something happened to me, you know, nothing's going to happen to me. You know, I read all the stories about the people my age that something happens to, you know, they get sick, they get become disabled, something happens to the car accident. But that's somebody else. For some reason, this, like, cognitive dissonance we have that, like, it's everything but me. I am the one that has this, like, force field. So I looked this up, Mike. According to Ernst & Young, a recent study that they did is within the last year, the retirement savings gap by 2030. So in other words, think about it this way. The amount of money that people planning for retirement need to have saved versus what they actually have saved, and the gap between those two, the delta, $240 trillion. So, like, we are not really in a great place right now as far as being prepared for retirement. A lot of the people you know might be, but that's because you tend to hang out with people that are also responsible. And people who are listening to this show are probably people who are pretty into their finances, right? And they're diligently saving. But a lot are underinsured as well. So when these things happen, life's consistent inconsistencies. When you find out that you're going to have to take some time off of work to deal with either health issue, maybe for you, maybe for a loved one, whether that's, you know, we've talked on the show before about all the unpaid caregivers in America and how it costs billions of dollars every single year. If you have insufficient emergency funds, savings, life insurance, disability insurance, if your company offers disability, group disability, you're not taking it, like, you're exposing your family to potential financial disaster. And it really isn't that expensive to take care of these things. The insurance protection gap is $160 trillion, expected to be by 2030. So making sure you're being responsible, like, we're big believers, this goes to the Dave Ramsey thing. Like, if you're young, and when I say young, like, you're still working, you're 55 to 60 and below, like, you can get really inexpensive term coverage that's like $1 million or more, and it's going to cost you like pennies on the dollar. It's super, super cheap. And you owe it to your family to make sure you're checking those boxes, so you're not just focused on the 401k, but also on making sure that if something happens to you, you didn't get up tomorrow, the people that depend on you are going to be okay.
1: When life hits you hard, a bulletproof financial defense is what you need to keep your retirement goals on track. And we talked a lot about bad news. A lot of times there's good news too, right? There's good surprises. You and your spouse, you're expecting, all of a sudden you find out it's twins. Maybe it's more than that. 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
1: 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I'm Mike Bauer, joined by Jeff Gove, partner and financial advisor, Tim Kohalnik, co-founder and financial advisor, and Zach Vankis, financial advisor at Stonebridge Wealth Systems. Tim, I want to piggyback off something you brought up a little bit earlier in the show, and you had talked about the protection gap with life insurance. You know, you had thrown out there, okay, 55 years young, there's some term coverage options. I want to follow up on that a little bit about life insurance as not just as something that pays off when you pass away, but maybe something that people can use as an investment tool as well.
2: Yeah, I mean, when used properly, life insurance can be one of the most flexible tools that the financial industry has ever created. And, you know, the rules have changed over the years. But the great thing with life insurance is as the rules have changed, any of those changes, the people who bought policies prior to the change have always been grandfathered in to the parameters and rules that were in existence at the time they purchased the policy. Well, under, I think it was the Health Insurance Portability Act or whatever, from the late 90s, HIPAA, as we know it, right? They created a provision within the tax code that allows you to use your death benefit. You essentially are able to become the beneficiary of your life insurance policy. And this would be a permanent policy, not a term policy, like I was talking about earlier. You essentially have an environment where you can become the beneficiary while you're living. Because like you said, usually like the downside about life insurance is you have to die for it to pay off. But what if you didn't? Right. And like, Jeff, you were talking during the break and you're like, you know, I read a book and somebody said, hey, if life insurance is free, how much of it would you want? I said, well, I'd want all of it. Right. So we know that there's like a lot of value in life insurance. And Ed Slott says it's the like only way that you can legally print money. One of the two biggest loopholes in the U.S. tax code, CPA Ed Slott says it's either the annual estate tax, the gift exemption, annual exclusion, I should say, or it's life insurance because you can put after tax dollars into it and it leverages them up, again, might have like a 20-to-1 type of initial or 30-to-1 type of payoff day one, and it's all tax free. And so, you know, when we think about one of the biggest things, like if you went to Google and just did an analysis on what is the most common searches right now, it's things surrounding taxes and estate planning, income related monthly adjustment amounts for Medicare beneficiaries, the future of Social Security, and how do I make sure that I keep my estate intact and keep my family together at the same time? And the reality is, and we'll talk about this in a future segment, but when you're talking about especially like business owners, farmers, I put them in that category, folks in the ag industry, you know, a lot of what they own isn't, it's on paper, but it's not like the Benjamins, right? It's not liquid. It's not something you can go and just take a withdrawal from because it could be dirt. But where it gets complicated is when you're trying to separate that and, you know, heirs are inheriting land as joint tenants, it can get really, really uncomfortable because not everybody wants to be a, you know, 25 or 50% joint owner of every speck of dirt of that farm with their siblings. Or what we see happen here in Nebraska is, you know, best of intentions, family wants to keep the dirt in the family. And so they put it in a trust and say, no, you got to keep this together. And usually it only lasts about one generation because there's three reasons why people will do about anything: because they love someone, because they love something, or they love the economic benefit that something gives them. Well, when mom or dad or mom and dad pass away, the someone is gone. So they hold onto the farm because it's a nostalgic type of emotional type of anchor to the someone. But that's the thing, right? Maybe they grew up there. But by the time it gets to the next generation, that feeling is really gone. A lot of times those kids didn't grow up there. And if you have joint ownership between like 15 different cousins, one of them's going to want out. One of them's going to be like, okay, the yield on this is trash. Like I'm netting 1.8% and I want to sell today. And it, like, there's something called a partition sale, and it can get, it ends up in court. And when that happens, the only person that wins, or persons that win, is who, Zach?
0: The attorneys.
2: The attorneys, right? Because you're litigating over principle, and this just gets a mess. So why does that tie to life insurance? Because one of the greatest tools when it comes to estate planning is life insurance, because it provides you an inexpensive way to essentially be able to buy out other people. If there's four kids and there's four quarters, but only one or two of them are farming, like if they had life insurance on mom or dad, for example, now they don't have to worry about going to the bank and getting a loan. What if credit's frozen? What if it's tough to get a loan? What if, you know, they're not able to borrow the right amount that they need? What if the four quarters are joint ownership and not partitioned from the beginning? If you do partition them, the problem with that is one's irrigated and it's flat, and the other is hilly and it's like not great soil and it's further away from the home. Like, life insurance can be a very flexible tool. You could potentially use it to pay for your health care later on. You can use it for estate planning purposes. So people often overlook the utility of life insurance. And I'm telling you, that coverage gap, that insurance gap, it needs to be addressed. And it's one of the main things we're doing with folks when it comes to their estate plans today.
1: And when you broke out the coverage gap, it was in the trillions with a big, big, big T, the trillions, right?
2: Yeah, but like that was by 2030. But by 2050, it's supposed to be like 250 trillion. It's insane. That's in the United States alone. So it's a problem and it needs to be addressed. That's why we're talking about it.
4: But another way that it's used is, you know, we can try to grow our net worth. You know, if we have everything that we need, that, you know, we're going to be able to live the way that we want to. So now we're to that estate plan. We want to try to grow our net worth. Another option using life insurance is we can buy our net worth, right, for estate planning. So you can try to grow it. Say you have $2 million and you want it to become, you know, over time, I want it to be $5 million, or I just want it to be as high as I can, taking, you know, this set amount of risk. Or we could take some of that money and you buy, you know, $5 million in life insurance. So we don't have to take the risk to try to grow it to be that number in the future. We can get that number today. So then if, heaven forbid, you're hit by a truck and you die, you didn't have an opportunity to grow that money, you get that and it's tax-free to your kids. I had a gal in my office just yesterday who has a couple $100,000 in CDs that she's going to leave to charity. You know, she doesn't need the money. All of her net worth is essentially going to go to her church or to the university. And what she was contemplating is, do I just give this money now? She's like, there's nothing specific I want to give to right now. There's no campaign or anything like that. I'm okay with just leaving it when I'm gone. So what we're looking at is a single premium life insurance policy that's going to double that. So, you know, she puts in 200, the death benefit's going to be 400, and it's going to be that day one. In addition to that, she still has access to that cash. So she changes her mind in the future, or her financial plan changes, she can get in there and access that cash still, and it's still growing for her. But it's going to give her options, and we're leveraging those dollars. So we're not just giving them 200. Now we're giving them 400,000. It's even more powerful if that money was going to go to your kids, because the charity would have received that money tax-free anyway. But your kids, because it's life insurance, they'll receive that death benefit tax-free. So lots of different uses, but don't wait. You know, if life insurance is important to you, or, you know, buying your estate, if that's something that sounds good to you, don't wait, because you have to qualify, right? It is life insurance. Same with long-term care. Don't wait until something happens to make the buying decision, because unfortunately, it's not just your decision. The insurance company gets a say in this as well.
1: 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Zach, I want to ask you before we wrap up here, you know, as we're talking about life insurance, Tim recently said that, that, you know, it was joking about how young you

0: are, but for somebody that in the younger years, what's different about getting a life insurance policy in those working years as opposed to in your retirement years?
1: Yeah, when you're in the retirement years, as we've talked about, life insurance can be a big tax play. It can be an investment play in a way. Estate planning is obviously the number one goal there. But when you're in your working years, you know, you've got a family likely that's reliant on you. We say when it comes to life insurance, there's needs and wants. Wants may be I want to give my family $5 million when I pass away. Needs are if I were to pass away, my now wife cannot afford to pay the mortgage. That's a need, right? Like I can't leave a young family worse off because I had passed away, right? If somebody's reliant on you in any way whatsoever, that's where life insurance comes in of you cannot leave them destitute, you know, because, well, you got unlucky and got hit by a bus. Like Tim said earlier in the show, you know, men especially all think, well, that's not going to happen to me, right? You see all the statistics about people passing away, this, that, the other. Well, that can't happen to me. I'm invincible. I'm healthy. I'm great, right? There's no point in me getting life insurance because I'm not going to die, said everyone who passed away young, right? So if anyone is reliant on you, that's where, you know, I argue that it's more of a need than just a want at that point to provide your family with that coverage.
0: Well, whether it's a need or a want, to start the conversation with the folks at Stonebridge today, you can give them a call at 866-295-5146. 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
0: Welcome back to a special spotlight segment of the Retirement Compass. I'm Mike Bauer. We've got Jeff Gove, Tim Kohalnik, and Zach Vankis in the house today in Stonebridge. Speaking of the house, they got four big houses that you can stop by, meet with somebody in person. Offices in Grand Island, Kearney, Omaha, and Lincoln. And Stonebridge serves families from all walks of life across Nebraska, but a tremendous number of farmers, ranchers, and agribusiness owners are listening right now. And Jeff, you know, for a family farm, retirement isn't just handing in a 2-week notice to a corporate boss. You know, you don't get the golden watch, all that stuff. One of the biggest hurdles you help folks navigate is the concept of fair versus equal when it comes to the next generation. Why is that such a minefield for ag families?
4: Yeah, for most farming families, you know, if you have more than one child. You

0: know, we see farmers that are, you know, maybe have three kids and one of the sons is on the farm, or it could be a daughter, is on the farm helping out. And the plan is that they're going to take it over. You know, but we've got two other kids that, you know, or have moved out of state, for example. You know, how do we navigate equalizing the estate? So it doesn't have to be equal. I mean, equal isn't always fair, but how do we make it as fair or as equal as you want it to be? We talked about life insurance early in the show. That's a good tool. The other issue that a lot of farmers face is, you know, how do I transition out? You know, I want my son to take over the farm, but how do I do that efficiently? You know, I've got millions of dollars of equipment that if I sell, I'm going to recapture all of the depreciation that I took on this. I'm going to pay income tax on it. Do I give them the land? Do I rent them the land? You know, how do I navigate this? How do I make it, put them in a position where they can be successful? You know, because it's very, very difficult and probably close to impossible for an individual to just jump into farming today. You know, if you had to buy equipment, you didn't have land, or you're renting land, you got $1 million in debt plus just for the equipment. It's very difficult, especially with crop prices today. So how do I put this individual in a position where they could be successful, where they can make money to feed their family? They're not taking too much risk. But it all comes down to a plan. If you have a few years, you can put together a really good plan where, from an income tax perspective, you know, maybe you've been pushing expenses or taking expenses, pushing income. Well, that last year, you know, you're not going to have expenses, but you might have a bunch of income. If you have some time, some years in between, where you can start to put together a plan of how do I efficiently pay tax on this money, so I don't get just destroyed in tax on that last year, you can put together a plan to help limit that as much as possible.
1: You're listening to Jeff Gove. And Jeff, I want to bring Tim in here briefly, because Tim, I know we talk a lot about 401ks and Roth IRAs and a lot of this, you know, where it's money out there in an account. But for a lot of people that work on the farm, that grew up on the farm, that it's the family business, that's not the case.
2: I mean, sometimes it is. And one of the things that we've helped a lot of our ag clients do is develop financial plans that include their own personal kind of private 401k. It's called an individual or solo 401k. And sometimes those expand include a profit sharing. Sometimes those expand further to include a cash balance plan that allows them to sock away a substantial amount, exponentially more than you could in a regular plan. But the thing you have to do at the end of the day is be realistic. Be realistic about what your plans are and what the next generation's plans are. And if you are the next generation inheriting land, be realistic about, do I really want to be a landowner? Is that really what I want to do? Or do I want the financial freedom that could come from the value, realizing, unlocking the value of this gift that I'm being given, and then make intentional decisions so things don't happen by accident, so there's not surprises later on?
1: 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Or you're realizing it, like Tim said, there's a bunch of different routes that you can go. 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
1: Thank you so much for listening to the Retirement Compass Radio Show. I'm Mike Bauer, and we got a full house today. 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And they're located in different places in the state. They have four offices, as a matter of fact, Grand Island, Kearney, Omaha, and Lincoln. And guys, I want to jump right into it here. One of the more surprising eye-openers for successful savers, and that's a good thing, successful savers, is that retirement planning doesn't end the day you stop working. It's a whole new challenge. And Zach, I want to start things off with you. Believe it or not, two families with exactly the same portfolio size hypothetically can come in and have a completely different lifestyle based entirely on how tax efficient their withdrawal strategy is, which, you know, it kind of sounds weird to me, right? They have the same amount, they should have the same life, but can you help pull back the curtain a little bit on the hidden mathematics of retirement distribution?
2: Yeah, and unfortunately, it's something that a lot of people don't look into early on. You know, it seems like a lot of people, they get to that magical age of, you know, 65, 67, 62, whatever it is, and then they walk into a financial advisor's office. Like Tim made the joke, I think off camera, that, you know, we had a guy come in, 62, already quit, already took Social Security, and wanted to ask Jeff, okay, how'd I do? Well, we've made our bed, but I guess we can find out how we did. So looking ahead is important because, yeah, we look at, when it comes to savings, you have three different tax buckets. You have taxable, tax-deferred, and tax-free. Taxable, this is going to be things like a taxable brokerage or joint account, CDs, bank accounts, et cetera. Anything that happens in that account every year, interest, dividends, you sell a stock for a profit, that's all taxed every year. Tax deferred, that's where a majority of the people that we meet with have their savings. It's 401ks, it's IRAs, it's the Nebraska Public Employee Retirement Plan, NPERS, 457, 453, all those accounts where you put the money in, you get a deduction, kind of, in that you're kicking that tax can down the road. The money in there gets to grow and grow and grow for the rest of your life. And then one day when you take it out, you'll pay taxes on it later. And then tax-free, that's Roth. So no break to put the money in. It gets to grow tax deferred. And then when you take it out, you don't pay any taxes on the growth. So if you can have two people with identical portfolios in size, they each got whatever, $500,000. But let's say person A has all of that in a 401k, and then person B has that mixed between the three different tax buckets. They don't both have $500,000, because every dollar that you have in that tax deferred bucket is not all yours. The government has a piece of it, and they get to vote every year on what percentage that is. Could be, you know, 12%, could be 22%, could be 24%, right? Who knows what it's going to be, right? Government gets to vote every year on what the tax laws are. Additionally, it's based on what your other incomes are. Hopefully in retirement, you've got Social Security, you may have a pension, you may have an income annuity, you may get some, you know, proceeds off some farm ground, what have you. All of that is going to affect what's your tax rate, and then therefore what percentage of that tax deferred account you get to keep. So having a plan put together ahead of time of when I get to retirement, of these three tax buckets, A, where's the money at? And then B, which bucket do I draw from first? Let's say I do have all three. Which one do I take first? Is it the Roth because I don't pay any taxes on it? Is it the tax deferred bucket? And that's where sitting down with somebody is so important, because it's hard to give just a blanket answer over the radio of, okay, you've got to take, you know, from here, then here, then here, because it's so nuanced to everyone's individual situation.
1: And that's exactly what the team at Stonebridge Wealth Systems does, is they treat everybody as an individual. Your plan is going to be completely different from the next person's plan. Jeff Gove, Tim Kuhalnik, and Zach Vankis from Stonebridge Wealth Systems joining me here on the Retirement Compass Radio Show. And, you know, Tim, I want to ask you specifically, you know, Zach just brought up that there's taxable, tax-free, and tax-deferred throughout a hypothetical that this person has it all in one account. In terms of, you know, and he mentioned there's no universal answer, but something that is universal for everybody is required minimum distributions. Is that something that catches so many people off guard?
3: More than you'd think. I mean, we've had people who, like Zach, I think it was actually a meeting you had where you told somebody, you informed them, it was an epiphany for them, perhaps, where they had no idea that they had required distributions. Yeah. Mm-hmm. What are you talking about? You know, tell me about that. What happened?
2: So they had reached the age, and it depends on the year you were born, but if you were born before 1960, it's the year you turn 73, you've been saving all of this money in your 401k, and now you have to take it out. And she had reached the ripe young age of 73.

0: And I informed her, okay, your RMD this year was, I think it's $11,000, if I remember right. She's like, what? I was like, yep, $11,000 has to come out. What if I don't want to take it out? It's not a negotiation with the IRS. Like, it's coming out and, you know, it's taxable to you as income. Well, can I just put it in a Roth and not pay taxes on it? No. You know, Roth conversions are a good idea, and it's something we talk about on the show a lot. But unfortunately, you cannot convert your RMD. That's a prohibited transaction. And so it became this back and forth of, well, how do we deal with the RMD? And I mean, unfortunately, there's basically one of two options. You either, I guess three options. You don't take it, which is...
1: You'll get a penalty.
0: Yeah. Don't do that. Take it. Option two, and really one of the only two options, is you take it, deal with it. Or option three is there's the charity route through what's called a qualified charitable distribution. And so we kind of talked about what that looked like. And then, you know, the conversation of, well, how do I not do this in the future comes up. And that's where the Roth conversions, you know, come in.
1: Yeah. What's crazy to me is that to us, and I think sometimes as financial advisors and financial professionals, we take it for granted that how complex the IRS's rules truly are. I mean, it's enough to make your head spin, and they're constantly adding to it. And, you know, sometimes we say that, you know, if you stacked the tax code end to end, it's like 7 feet tall. But that doesn't include all the, you know, court cases, the private letter rulings, and all different things that really are kind of like the case law side of it that also impact what you can and can't do. So when you think about rules risk, this is a real risk for retirees today, is not just not understanding the current rules, but understanding that the rules very often can and will change. And so there's decisions that they're going to have to make. And some of it's RMDs, some of it's required distribution related and the tax implications from that, depending on what their tax bucket configuration looks like. But our job isn't just to help them make the decisions that are right in front of them. Our job is to help them make the decisions that they don't even know are coming around the bend, that they're going to be forced to make at certain key ages, which is why one of the things we've done is we built out a calendar of all those key retirement ages that folks can get just by calling us. And I'll let Mike, you know, you give them the number, but they can find out, well, what are these key ages? Is 59 and a half, is 70 and a half still a thing? Or is it 72, 73, 75? What applies to me? You need to be cognizant and aware of these things so you don't end up like the situation Zach just gave, where at that point there was just not much we could do to mitigate the impact that she was going to have. And sometimes people, you know, unfortunately, don't understand that there's RMDs from different account types. You know, you can take RMDs together from your various IRAs. If you have 72 different IRAs, you could take all of it from one or some from each of them, or any combination thereof. But if you have IRA money, 401k money, and 403b money because you worked at different industries over your career, those cannot be aggregated. You can aggregate the 403bs together. You can aggregate the IRAs together, but they don't cross-pollinate. And the 401ks are just, I don't know, for whatever reason, Congress decided that no, you can't aggregate those whatsoever with anything, even amongst different 401ks. That's why we exist, to help prevent you from making structural errors. This is a big reason why I exist, I should say. Structural errors that end up costing your family, I mean, Mike, I'm not even joking when I say it could be 6-7+ figures.
2: 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I'll get it, 866-295-5146. That's 866-295-5146. 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We'll be back in just a moment on the Retirement Compass.
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1: Welcome back to the Retirement Compass Radio Show. I'm Mike Bauer, and I'm sitting down with Jeff Gove, partner and financial advisor, Tim Kohalnik, co-founder and financial advisor, and Zach Venkus, financial advisor. They're all part of the family at Stonebridge Wealth Systems, with offices in Grand Island, Omaha, Kearney, and Lincoln. And, you know, Zach, I want to start things off talking about, you're finally at the finish line. It's not really the finish line. For 40 years, your success was measured by a number on a statement. I mean, how many times do you talk to somebody and they love to open up the app and, you know, for their accounts and look at the nice green numbers, things are going up. And if they're like me, on the days when things are down, I just don't open up the app. But look, an account balance isn't just a high score. That feels great. But you guys have developed a specific process to help people actually turn that hard-earned savings into a usable cash flow.
2: Yeah, unfortunately, like you said, most people look at retirement planning as just building a number, and it's how much do I have saved, and then one day I think that number's big enough and I'll stop working and I guess it'll work out, you know.
1: Sounds easy enough.
2: You've got the basic rule, you know, you've heard the 4% rule of, you know, whatever your balance is, take 4% of that a year and you are probably safe. And that's kind of an outdated rule, and there's obviously nuance to that. But unfortunately, people don't put the necessary amount of time, thought, or effort into how do I spend money in retirement? How much should I spend? How much can I spend? You know, obviously a lot of what we're trying to avoid in retirement planning is people spending too much and outliving their money. But, you know, for a lot of people that we work with, they've spent their entire life, the last 40 years, saving diligently and sacrificing diligently. And then they get to retirement and they can't turn that off. That psychology is just baked into them of, I can't spend, I have to save. And then they, you know, pass away with millions and millions in the bank, never having spent any of it or enjoyed any of it. You know, that's the complete flip side to spending way too much. And that's why it's so important to have a plan put together of, you know, mostly what are your expenses going to be in retirement reasonably, and build in a discretionary budget, right? What do you want to do in retirement? Are you going to travel? Are you going to be a snowbird? Are you going to have hobbies? And build in a budget for that. And if you figure out, okay, my monthly budget's whatever, $10,000 a month, $7,000 a month, and I'm getting $4,000 a month from Social Security, and then I'm getting, you know, a couple hundred dollars a month from some small pension, where do I get the rest of it, right, to get to my income goal of $7,000, you know, or whatever example we're using? That's where we look at, okay, how do we get that out of the nest egg, the retirements? Is it just a withdrawal rate? Are we going to turn on some type of fixed income instrument, like an income annuity? How are we going to set that up? And then if we implement that plan, well, now you know, am I going to be okay? And now you know, how much can I spend? So often, you know, just a couple of weeks ago, I had a client come in. She was in her 80s and deathly afraid of running out of money. And she had, you know, I don't know, probably $2 million, and was absolutely mortified. Like, well, you know, what if I spend it all? And at her current income level, current spending rate, I mean, she was going to have to spend like a few a few hundred thousand dollars a year for her to blow it. And like, I told her, I'm going to be impressed if you blow this. Like, I genuinely impressed if you figure out how to blow this money. But it's just the psychology, because she didn't have a plan before coming in. She didn't know. Like, she didn't know how long that could last reasonably. And that's why you've got to sit down and take the time to put it together.
1: Yeah. I mean, you know, it sounds like, especially, you know, in a situation like that, but I'm sure with many, there's a deep anxiety that comes from, you know, seeing your retirement balance fluctuate over the years, mm-hmm. hopefully accrue, you know, hopefully grow. And then, you know, your bills, they're fixed. 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I just mentioned it briefly there, Jeff, but Jeff Gove, partner and founder of Stonebridge Wealth Systems, located there in Kearney. Jeff, investments fluctuate with the market. And a lot of times that's the first thing people do is they look at what the market's doing today. Is it up? Is it down? What happened yesterday? But those mortgage bills, those grocery bills, they're not changing. How do you help people bridge that gap?
3: Mm-hmm. Yeah. So, and we've talked about this hundreds of times on the show, but, having an income plan, that's why, the Retirement Compass, it starts with an income plan. That's where we start. So we put together a strategy that's going to give you the income that you need to retire the way that you want to. And then we invest the money to figure out, okay, how do we help you accomplish that goal? So, if we have some money in a safety bucket, so maybe that's money in the bank that, the furnace goes out or car repairs or whatever's going to happen because things do come up. We have some money set aside for that. And then we have the income bucket. So we're putting enough in this income bucket to give you the income that you need. So that's Social Security. If you're fortunate enough to have a pension, that's going to be there. And then if you need more income on top of that, let's say you needed another couple thousand to fill in that gap between your expenses and your income, we can put some money in an investment that will give you guaranteed income. So then it's not dependent on the market. So if the market goes down, you're not going back to work. It's mailbox money. It's coming every month. You're not taking money out of the market while the market's going down. That's really important as well. And then we have the growth bucket where that allows us to invest that money with confidence because we're not using that to live on. If the market goes down and your account loses value, which will happen, in your retirement years, you're not drawing from that. So it's kind of de-risking your retirement, ensuring your income. But that's, having an income plan set up, that's what it looks like. Is putting together a plan that allows you to retire the way that you want to and stay retired. The other thing that is important, I met with a couple earlier this week that they're in their 70s, they're approaching RMD age. There's things that they want to do. They say they've saved really well. They're not taking any money out of their portfolio, but they're concerned about running out of money in the future. So they're very concerned about taking money out because they're those people that was ingrained in them that we aren't spenders, we're savers. This is what we do. But none of us are guaranteed tomorrow. So I told them, if there are things that you want to do, vacations that you want to take, go do those things. Things you want to do with your grandkids. You've saved well. This is why you saved. So let's go do those things because the day will come that you won't be able to do those things. So don't be a saver until that day where you can't be a spender.
1: 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Tim, it's not just about numbers, it's not just about math, too. I'm sure that you guys, at some point in time, when you're having these very, very important and significant and substantial conversations, you kind of feel like a psychologist as well, because people are dealing with a lot more than just a financial change.
4: I actually had people tell me, you need to get a couch in your conference room, because sometimes I feel like I need to lay down when I talk to you, because it's a lot easier to control people when you tell them negative news than to give them good news. If you give them good news, they think that you're hiding something or that you're trying to what is this guy trying to get me to do? He's telling me positive things. Something in our, just the way that it's in our brains is how they're designed, that we're always looking for the next threat. But it's not uncommon for me to be able to sit down with people and be like, no. Like, you should retire now. And there's not a mathematical reason why you should continue working. And you should start spending your money. I think that there's some, I don't want to stereotype too much, but some places that maybe get a reputation for, they tell me I'm not supposed to spend my money. I feel like I'm guilty, for spending my money. I don't think you should. I think you should have a plan that allows you to spend your money with confidence. And then the question, Mike, becomes, well, how do we achieve that? Because it's really hard for people to, like Zach said at the beginning, to shift that transition from accumulation to decumulation. And I was looking this up, a recent study between it was BlackRock and the EBRI, which is the Employee Benefits Research Institute. They found that retirees often retain a surprisingly, quote, surprisingly large portion of their nest egg even after many years of retirement. And they found that retirees still had roughly 80% of their pre-retirement savings after nearly 2 decades, 20 years of retirement. And they still have on average 20% of what they started with. And then they closed the study by saying retirees tend to spend only about one half of what they could safely withdraw from their investment portfolios. So what's the solution? Part of it is meeting with somebody who you have an ally in your corner, somebody who's landed the plane before. You know, if I'm going down the ramp, like I fly out of Lincoln all the time, and usually I peer in to see who's flying the plane. And sometimes they're like, you know, these like 30 to 40 year old looking guys and gals. I'm like, okay, they've been around the block a few times at least. And then sometimes it's like a 12 year old. I'm like, I'm pretty sure he just got like, was sixth grade graduation fun? Like, why is he flying? What is he doing up there? You want to find somebody who's landed the plane before. And like, we have a whole team of advisors who have done that. We know the tools that are needed to get the job done. When you come here, you know, we're not trying to fit you to a preset, like canned solution. It's, I want to sit down with you, ask you questions, get to know you, know what's important to you, what roadblocks have you faced when it comes to planning for your retirement, and then custom design something that truly fits your needs, wants, and desires so you can spend time where that intersection of those two circles, right, between, you know, spending your money would be the people you love, the experiences that you've always wanted to achieve and experience. Do that with the people you love. That's where I want you to spend that money and spend it confidently. And we're going to help design a plan that's going to let you do exactly that.
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6: I'm weatherology meteorologist Derek Height with a significant weather update. A severe thunderstorm warning continues until 12:15 p.m. this afternoon for Buffalo and Hall counties. This is mainly a large hail event with 1-inch diameter hail as it moves southeast at about 35 miles an hour. Once again, a severe thunderstorm warning continues until 12:15 p.m. this afternoon for Buffalo and Hall counties. Remember, this cluster of storms has the potential for hail the size of quarters. I'm meteorologist Derek Height. 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
2: The 880 Weather Watch for South Central Nebraska and North Central Kansas calls for scattered showers and thunderstorms. Mostly cloudy this afternoon with a high of 76. East-southeast winds at 15 miles per hour, gusts to 30 miles per hour. Showers and thunderstorms continue tonight with cloudy skies and a low of 57 degrees. East winds at 15 miles per hour, gusts to 30. Sunday, isolated rain showers and thunderstorms with mostly cloudy conditions and a high of 74. Monday, rain showers and thunderstorms, partly sunny with a high of 73. From the 880 Weather Center, I'm meteorologist Bella Pittman. For more, check KRVN.com. Right now, it's 60 degrees.
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4: Technology continues to reshape our ranching industry. Today, we're going to take a look at two very different technologies that share, though, one common goal, and that is helping ranchers operate more efficiently and more profitably.
5: Our average cow-calf producer has between 5 and 15% of their herd that eat for 2 to 3 and wean for 1. Those cows never make sense.
4: So what if the next breakthrough in cow efficiency isn't genetics, but data? Today, Shane White with Cirrus Tags explains how wearable technology is helping producers measure feed efficiency, fertility, grazing behavior, and much more. Then we'll shift gears just a bit, but stay with the theme of technology and ranching as Gabe White with Herd Advisor joins us to address what may be the biggest challenge in herd management software, and that's simply just getting the data entered in the first place.
6: You know, records in and of themselves are not sexy and not fun at all.
4: Mm-hmm.
6: It is the ability to now either understand what's happening on the ground or make decisions in a little bit more of a proactive way.
4: Because at the end of the day, records aren't about keeping records. They're about making better decisions. Decisions on marketing, culling, breeding, and ultimately profitability. Today, we look at a couple of technologies shaping our industry on this episode of the Working Ranch Radio Show.

0: Well, I know I can't be the only one that is interested or would like to know more information about some of the newer technology that we're hearing about in our ranching industry. So today you have the benefit or the opportunity to tag along with me as I get some of my questions answered. As you heard there in the opening, Shane White with Cirrus Tags will be joining us. And we'll also hear from Gabe White, who is the founder of Herd Advisor. So a couple different technologies to learn a little bit more about today. I hope you will stick around and enjoy the show. Of course, later on in the program, we'll hear from meteorologist Don Day with a look at our long-range weather. Hey, for those of you that are subscribers to Working Ranch Magazine, I bet you already have the latest issue of Working Ranch Magazine delivered there into your mailbox. 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Or you can also stop by your local tractor supply store and pick one right there off the shelf. Not only do they have the latest issue, but they probably have some back issues as well that you can pick up. And a shout out here today to the Tractor Supply Store in Cheyenne, Wyoming, in Clarion, Pennsylvania, in Clay Center, Kansas, and in Clinton, Arkansas. Hey, by the way, if you do have to step away from the radio for some unforeseen reason, you can catch all of our shows by going to workingranchradio.com or your favorite podcast provider. 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Click subscribe as well so you catch all of the new shows as they come down. Now, I want to remind you, next week we're going to take the week off, so it's a good week for you to get, if you're in the tractor hand, to go back and listen to some great shows that we've had previously had, maybe need to get caught up on that. So we're going to take next week off. We'll be back the week after that with a new show looking at a lot of great topics. One of those that I know is a big hot topic in our industry right now is, what do you think about data centers? We're going to try to find a third party guest that can kind of give us the pros and cons on all of that and how we can look at that, and basically want to leave it up to you to make your own decision on that. Well, let's jump into our program here today, and joining us on the show is Shane White. He is the National Sales Manager for Cirrus Tags. And Shane, good to have you here today on the Working Ranch Radio Show.
1: Yes, sir, Justin. It's a pleasure. Thank you.
0: No question, when you and I met last time, we were at the Cattlemen's Convention in Nashville, Tennessee, and the interest in wearable technology that we're seeing in our industry continues to evolve even

0: more and more. And I think one of the things that we look at this is, what are we able to pull from that data to help us from a management standpoint? With your guys' Gen 6, it's not just, you know, with the wearable, the fact that we're tracking and we can see where their animal is, but it's beyond that, isn't it?
1: Yeah, absolutely. So it's giving you feed efficiency on animals, allowing you to see their intake and measure it against their economically relevant output production. You know, how many pounds of weaned calf does a cow produce per pound of forage intake? That's a holy grail answer to how efficient are our cows. And simultaneously, you're going to be getting estrus alerts, calving alerts, things that are truly essential to our bottom line. But you also can go find the science of how they're verified, because at the end of the day, you shouldn't believe a system that does internal verification. You should be counting on the great scientists doing great work around the world to be giving you published manuscripts and papers on how these things are calculated, because this is all really hard science and we need to be using great minds to generate it.
0: Well, Shane, as you were saying that answer, that's exactly where my mind was going, is I can't just take your word for this. I mean, we need to know from a rancher standpoint, how are you putting this together so that you really can do that, you know, that heat detection, feed efficiency value, the nutrition, the welfare of these animals? You know, a lot of people can make claims on that, but how are you justifying that? How do you back that up?
1: Yeah, absolutely. So it's the beauty of how this platform is set up, is that we have a research partner that works with universities around the world to allow them to have open source data at their fingertips on down to the second movements of animals and their efficiencies. So when the intake, as a great example, is calculated, that's based upon a research device that captures GPS every second. It does behavior analytics every 5 seconds, and it's building a model that allows a researcher to take open raw data and validate whatever they're wanting to do. So like in the estrus example is a perfect one to talk about. Those animals were monitored via cameras for 6 months straight, 5 natural cycles and 1 synchronized cycle. And every time there was a validated standing heat moment, then they went back and looked at the behavior data to see, could the behavior predict the science, not the science predict the behavior. That's an important piece of it, is that the science has to be the backbone and the behavior has to be the piece that we try to predict based upon it. So if you use that as a validation, then you're going to research parties like Colorado State or University of Wyoming or Texas Tech, Texas A&M, Oklahoma State, one of our dozens of partners around the nation who's doing this very kind of research and validating it for you as the producer. It means that you're trusting their science and their expertise on a platform that allows great science to exist as algorithms.
0: Mm-hmm. Okay, so we have the data, we have the concept of the data and how that's being found out and how that's being verified in that. I think one of the things in our industry too, we've got a multitude of ways from, I mean, you put 10 producers in a room, there's going to be 10 different ways they're wanting to utilize data across different platforms. Maybe they're a purebred outfit, maybe they're a stocker deal or something like that, or retaining ownership of animals. So the ability to use that data across multiple platforms, explain that process.
1: Yeah, absolutely. It just is simply the fact that there is no one perfect software solution for every segment of our industry, because we are a very segmented industry with the seed stock, the true cow-calf producer, the stocker producer, the feed yard producer, ultimately even like down to the really niche businesses like the complete grass-fed supply chains. Each one of them has very different management techniques that need to be factored in. And we just don't simply have the right software for each one in one offering. So it means that the producer can be simultaneously sharing our data with 3 different platforms at once. They can be working with RangeView by InVu to be doing truly innovative range management, even looking at biomass estimation and the disappearance per animal that can be assigned to that. And they can simultaneously be sharing that data into a breed association reference, so that they can be looking at fertility by environment expression of these animals, because with calving and with estrus, you get return to cyclicity, which is the most important fertility metric we can be looking at. And now we can look at it across the continent without any limitation of how do we take that data and leverage it, because it's truly allowing it to be usable in all the formats it needs to be usable in.
0: Mm-hmm. As you talk about the usability of that, then we start looking at, okay, as a rancher, okay, this is an investment. And with anything, we want an ROI on our investment in that. So justifying that, and I know as you've already talked about some of those things initially of what the Gen 6 technology has with the device there, I mean, we've got everything from, as you were talking about, fertility, understanding that. And really, when it gets down to that, walk us through the different aspects of the ROI that we're looking at this beyond just the tracking. What else?
1: Yeah, absolutely. So the biggest piece that producers can leverage is understanding the feed efficiency and selecting for animals that do a better job of partitioning feed into our economically relevant output. Our average cow-calf producer has between 5 and 15% of their herd that eat for 2 to 3 and wean for 1. Those cows never make sense, but up until today, other than being the big, fleshy, pretty one that we like to look at, we probably never knew that she was eating 45 pounds to wean the same 700 pound calf that one that eats 20 pounds. And the other big piece that's coming out, and I'll let the researchers continue to bring this to you, but we've got one looking at a correlation of cow body weight to grazing minutes and the byproduct of rumination, which is cow heat. And they will show you that cow weight is a terrible predictor of intake. In fact, it's really lowly correlated to weight alone. We have 1,100 pound cows in every grazing system that eat as much as a 1,400 pound cow. An 1,100 pound cow can never wean as big a calf as a 1,400 pound cow. So truly starting to select for animals that do a better job of leveraging size and intake to my specific environment. The other thing we both know is that the same cow with the same intake in your part of the world than my part of the world don't do the same thing. I mean, I grew up raising cows that had to eat sagebrush for 90% of their meals. They eat very differently than a cow in South Texas that's got belly deep Bermuda grass. But understanding that efficiency and how does that individual animal partition the available energy they have to weaned calf or retained heifer or anything else we're building truly allows us to make unit economic decisions of cow-calf production. And that's really what we're opening up is unit economic decision-making in the cow-calf and seed stock space. So we really want to make sure to open that to every platform that helps those producers make those decisions. You and I both know there's a dozen within those same 10 ranchers that are coming in that are getting utilized. Some of them use two different platforms because they have two different breeds in their seed stock. Some of them don't have a computer at all, and we're going to have to help them to go into that phase. But because the devices can be scaled up really easily and they don't have to use every animal every day and they're completely redeployable, it allows the producer to become comfortable with the concept before they have to jump headfirst into doing every animal in their system. It also allows it to be wildly more economically viable if you only want to tag 10 to 30% to start, or just your bulls and your heifers and your seed stock cows, because a lot of our operations have both commercial and seed stock. We can tag the seed stock cows because they are the genetic selection engine of everything. And we'll tag the problem cows in the commercial herd, only the ones that are always missing, never coming back from the Forest Service, or constantly missing a calf. I'm at least going to figure out what's going on and why.
0: Yeah, that's a good point. Back to your feed efficiency element. Boy, that information, that data there, that's going to revolutionize a lot of different aspects in our industry that you said there, and what we can do with that. As you think about that, I mean, it's always been a rule of thumb, and we've got even the standard animal unit index that we see that a lot of us use when we're doing our grazing charts and we're filling that out. It's like, okay, 1,000 pound cows equivalent to 1,14 equivalent to, you know, 1 point, whatever that is. But if we've got cows out there that, you know, if I've got 1,100 pound cow that's eaten what a 1,400-1,500 pound cow is eating, she is no good.
1: 100%. And you just have the ability to do the unit economic metric on her now. Mm-hmm. And that's why we're very careful to talk to producers about the fact that we have a complete break-even calculator that we'll sit down and work you through. But that requires you and I sitting down and going through the intricacies of your ranch specifically. Because if you have 300 cows and you're not willing to take it to 330, even if they take no more forage, then I'm not going to use that as a metric of how I make you money. You may only want to understand the benefit of having to either not synchronize females who are not going to react, or at least not waste semen and cedars and everything else on one that's too close to her next cycle or too far or not far enough from her last one. It depends on how you want to use the data. Mm-hmm. We're going to help you to leverage the data to make the best economic decision possible. But that's a different conversation for every ranch. It's not my job to sit here and tell you I can run your ranch better. I can't. You guys have decades to centuries of knowledge of how to run these ranches better than our team could ever have. We just have new data that allows you to leverage that. So it's a partnership between the producer and us to figure out the right ways to make you money. That may be a 5x return on your money. It may be a 50x return on your money, depending on how inefficient or how open you are to changing your management strategies. A lot of producers leave a tremendous amount of profit in the pasture, but because of those same assumptions we were already talking about, we've been doing the best we thought was possible.
0: Yeah.
1: We just have to change what that looks like now that better data is available.
0: Yeah. Okay, Shane, let's take a quick break here. And when we come back, I'm going to go down that road a little bit further in terms of feed efficiency, because there's things that it can also help when it comes to grazing management. And I want to talk about that when we come back.
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0: Shane, as you talk about the feed efficiency aspect, let's take it down a road a little bit further. As you talked about leaving, potentially, you're either leaving money in the pasture or taking too much out of the pasture. There's, you know, in some ways with that. But I think one of the things, the ability to then know the herd predictability of when we need to be moving or where they're still doing and functioning efficiently from a feed intake standpoint is going to come in conjunction with that, isn't it?
1: 100%. It's why all of our software partners are strongly encouraged to build a grazing heat map, because you're going to be generating grazing minutes based upon each animal's unique movement. and then be able to show that on an active map. And so Rangeview is a great example. One, it's in our backyard right here in northern Colorado / Wyoming area and being designed there. But the truth is it actually is giving a completely functioning heat map of grazing behaviors that can be overlaid with biomass estimation. So it's truly saying you have X amount of forage, you want to take Y amount of forage on every piece of this, and you can make better decisions in your rotation and know exactly when to move animals. It might be 5 days sooner than we thought. It might be 15 days later than we thought because we got a good rain and the forage is holding. But it allows that to be completely autonomous to how we want the system to work together to make those better decisions. And it's incredibly economically efficient to do so. You can be taking, and we can show you the models, you can be taking and paying upwards of $5 a cow a month in software cost alone to be doing these things, which that system would not cost you that. And you can be returning a 10 to 15x return on just doing a better job of rotationally grazing animals. Because when you want to leave exactly 60% in some areas, because you're trying to do either forage benefits or trying to repair an ecosystem that you may have damaged in the past, knowing exactly where that 60% point is means that you, again, move the animals at the right moment, and that regrowth comes way faster than we would have thought. So just balancing that, yes, I want to take exactly 60% or 40% in this area, and I want to maintain those levels, allows us to do such a better job. And that alone will increase stocking rate efficiency, because you'll be amazed how much better you can do of just managing those rotations and optimizing your forage.
0: Mm-hmm. I want to go down another road here, and that is when we start talking about the ability to see and know what's going on with these cattle from a remote location is also, and this is a given, I mean, how are they doing physically? The ability to manage that issues, the health issues that they're having. I mean, that's a given that we is going to be a part of this. That's very helpful.
1: 100%. And it's why we've built embedded dashboards that go into every one of the softwares that are doing that analysis for you as the producer. I always use my dad as an example in this conversation. My dad's an early 70s rancher from Western Colorado. And if I can't make him care about what he sees in the first 5 minutes, he's going to turn his computer back off and not pay attention. So that dashboard is allowing him to see the animals whose 7-day intake is 10% down over the last 7 days or 10% up. And then the whole group's rolling 7-day, 30-day, and 60-day average. Now, the 60-day one's completely customizable. You can make it 60, 120, whatever you want that to be. But it's allowing you to see a snapshot of, are my animals working harder for their intake or not working as hard for their intake? Who's doing a better and worse job in the specific environment we're in? Because the other thing you will learn is that you have cows that are more efficient from breeding to weaning as they are from weaning to calving. And you also have females whose preferential intake is going to make you pull your hair out. You'll have one cow that on one side, because the cows choose to go whatever direction they choose, and we never understand why. You'll have one cow that eats 40 pounds of intake on one side of the pasture and 5 pounds the next day on the next. Cow intake is not a linear progression like we think about in the feedlot business. So we need to look at it on a rolling basis. It needs to be that 7-14 or customizable window. Because if you look at daily intake patterns, you really are going to pull your hair out. Because cows and their preferential behaviors based upon how they choose certain forages, it's the same way we see them. We'll have plants that bloom once every 3 years, and the old cows will increase their activity 5x to go pull those certain plants out of the ground in a certain season because they really like the way they taste. And they remember that from 3 years ago when they were heifer calves. They're super fascinating animals. And because they have all these intrinsic ability to maximize the land as we know it, we need to make sure to work with those abilities. It's one of the big pieces of forcing animals into a polygon against their will. Yeah, we can absolutely make them go somewhere and we can make them graze somewhere, but that doesn't mean we can make them perform if we force them to eat somewhere they don't necessarily want to. We need to be understanding why the animals interact with their environment in the way they do before we go changing behaviors only. Mm-hmm. If cow efficiency is our main metric of what we want to get from the operation and not just clearing the forage, then we need to really pay attention to why cows eat what they eat when they eat it.
0: Yeah, that's a good point on that. Okay, Shane, as we kind of wrap up here, we've talked about some great assets and great return on investments that we can do with the technology. But I think at the end of the first thing that probably going to come up to you and say, will it work in my area?
1: Yeah. That's the beauty is that because they're low orbit satellite driven, you can put these tags in any animal, haul them anywhere, and they'll immediately start working. And they will transmit data every 6 hours like clockwork to tell you the animal's efficiency and their location. Because at the end of the day, if we have animals getting chased by predators or thieves or anything else we're worried about, knowing where they are, what they're doing, and having predictive models built into the device that says, hey, I've got no activity on these, that either means I've got a dead animal attached to it, or one of the animals has pulled it out, which happens less than 5% of the time. But it also means you don't lose your device. You can have them on 60,000 acres of Forest Service. It's going to give you its exact known GPS location. You put that in your Onyx and ride right to it and pick it up. Yeah, you had to go get the device, but it's a heck of a lot better than losing it. And the same thing with the high activity alerts. Those are made to trigger when an animal is greatly exceeding its rolling 7-day average. All of our devices are learning animals on a rolling 7-day basis. So if the animal is moving well beyond its rolling 7-day, that could be a fire chasing them, it could be a predator chasing them, a thief chasing them, it could be us gathering our cows and not turning off notifications. But it allows us to see, no, the animal is moving well beyond its expectation, and those are going to trigger every 10 minutes until the animal returns to a resting state. So if wolves are chasing your yearlings across central Wyoming and they run for half a mile before one gets killed, you're going to have a complete data stream of all the activities of that animal prior to being killed. And then it's going to tell you its last known location where it is dead. So you get that 60 minutes after it stops showing sign of life. And there's a complete data story that you and the Forest Service agree to. There's no questions asked. You're getting your money back because you walk right to the carcass 60 minutes after it's died.
0: Mm-hmm. Yeah.
1: So we know what animals have died. There's no more guesswork. It goes back to that conversation. Yeah, how do I make this pay? Well, it depends on how many unique ways you want to use it across a 3-year basis. But when they cost $40 a piece up front at this point and $5 per tag per month subscription, it's not hard to make this pay when your average cost of owning the device is about $66 a year. But you can spread that in a yearling sense across 12 to 15 sets in 3 years. I can pretty easily make that pay.
0: Yeah. All right, Shane, if they are interested in more information, the website, cerestag.com, correct? Is there any other ways that for getting more information?
1: Yeah, absolutely. So they can look up CirrusTag on any of your major social media platforms. They always can find all of our team at any regional event that we'll be at. We will be in Lander, Wyoming with the National Grazing Land Coalition coming up at the end of June, as well as at Beef Improvement Federation in Boise in early June. So please come find us at any of these events we're at or look us up on our social media. There's also a comprehensive list of all of our software partners and all of our resale partners on our website. So it's super easy. It's not just information about the tag on the website. You'll find the closest place to buy them. You'll find all the software partners that you can compare and contrast. And there's constantly new ones coming on. We've been on 3 calls in the last 4 days with new software partners wanting to come on this journey. So it's continuing to expand new and innovative use case values for the producers.
0: Yeah. All right. Well, Shane, a lot of great information here. Some very useful technology that from a ranch perspective, and again, as you had talked about, given different examples, doesn't matter if you're a commercial, purebred, registered outfit, a lot of applicable information that can be pulled out of that from a management usage standpoint. So thank you for sharing the information here with us today.
1: Yes, sir. Thank you very much.
0: You bet. And again, that was Shane White, National Sales Manager for Cirrus Tags, joining us here on the program. Again, their website, if you'd like more information, you can go to cirrustag.com. Well, we're going to take a break here. And when we come back, we're going to stay in the vein of technology in ranching and talk herd management software. And I think for a lot of us, one of the biggest things we all deal with is physically getting that information into a usable format. One of the biggest dilemmas we all deal with. We're going to talk about that coming up next.
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0: 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He is the founder of Herd Advisor. 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
11: Hey, Justin. Good to be here. Thanks for having me.
0: Well, we've already been on chatting with each other for about an hour or so as you were kind of working through Herd Advisor, the software and everything that it can do. And from a couple different stances, not only so that I was educated in our conversation that we're going to have here today and share with folks listening, but also even as a rancher myself, you know, we're running 400 head of cow-calf pairs. We got about 200 head of yearlings. And how do we, you know, manage that data? I want to get back into originally what started your quest in this. And for so many of us, we know that data is important, but getting that data into a usable format, that's kind of been the challenge, hasn't it?
11: It certainly was for me. You know, I think there are two things that we're really trying to accomplish here. One is records you'll keep, so having data that you'll actually use. And the second is now, how do we make better decisions off those records? So to answer your question around the challenges, I know we're on radio, so no one can see me. I'm not young, and I've been doing this a long time. I grew up cow-calf operation, then finished college, started building my own herd and putting together my own places. My issue was just keeping records. So I started like everyone else with, you know, pencil and paper, but then never had the right notebook with me and all that. Then moved on to cattle software, different software providers. But I found that I still had to write down, text myself, email myself, voice memo myself, and then hope that I would sit down at my desk and enter it in. And I found that I just really didn't do it. So what happened is when I went to make decisions, I didn't have the information I needed to make decisions. And so the first goal of Herd Advisor was let's just make it easy to get cattle records entered. Mm-hmm. So we have the data so that we can then circle back and make the decisions and answer the questions we have. And yeah. So, yeah, that's a little bit of the background of the heart of what we're endeavoring to accomplish here.
0: Well, Gabe, I can't help but think that one of the things that I've always heard is kind of an example of where you're going at and where we're going to go at, and as we talk a little bit more about it. But from a personal management standpoint, is never keep two calendars, because you're always going to put, you know, you're going to have one calendar that says something else and another calendar that says something else. So if we take that premise of personal time management and we apply it to herd management, that's kind of one of the things you're talking about too. And I think that's been my interest of learning a little bit more about what you've got going on here, is the ability to get rid of a lot of, you know, whether it's red books or whether it's this piece of paper or an Excel sheet or this or that, and be able to uniformly put stuff into one source easily. And of course, today with the ability to voice text or voice, you know, use your phones as that device. So walk us through that, because that's really what you're trying to help with. This was eliminate all these multi-sources. You already talked about that, but also the ability that everybody pretty much anymore has a phone. So we can just say, pull it up, do this. And it does all of that.
11: That's right. Yeah. A couple things there. One is when I had the idea for this, I was sitting at my desk. It was a rainy day. I hate entering records. And that's not why I love cattle. The records is not it. So I was sitting here and I had my clipboard. I had a notebook out of my main truck. I had a notebook out of my tractor. I knew I had another notebook in a different tractor. And I had all these voice texts and to myself and emails myself. And it's just a disaster trying to keep up with it. Meanwhile, some of those records are like super old and stale, and I've already made decisions, and not always the right decision because I didn't have the record entered in. And it's the same thing. That's just me. I really run our operation alone here. Many ranchers have their spouse, their family, farmhands, et cetera. And these records, they start to really pile up. And so having one central source and then knowing what's entered and what isn't entered is really, really important. And so, you know, the Herd Advisor app does that. You can have as many members, as many family members, as many ranch hands on the app, all referencing the same data. You can assign those by farm. So if you have a, you know, farm hand at one farm, but not at another, you can, you know, gate it where that farm hand only has access to records on the farm that's relevant. You know, one centralized location standpoint, that's amazing. The other piece is just from getting the record in. I tend to ride around in my truck, tractor, horse, whatever, just my phone in my pocket. Mm-hmm. And I don't ever pull my phone out. If it's okay, I'll do a quick demo of just what it sounds like. So I think you and I were talking earlier about a calving record. I'll try to replicate roughly what we did earlier. I don't remember exactly, but I'll get close. And I just, so my phone's in my pocket. You could, Justin, you see my phone's locked because I'm showing it to you. But hey, Siri, cattle record with Herd Advisor.
12: Go ahead for Herd Advisor.
11: Cow number two had a calf this morning. It was a bull calf. We castrated it. It weighed 50 pounds.
12: Got it. I'll send this to Cattle Record Guide now.
11: Justin, that's as easy as it is. And so because it's that easy, I'll keep all my calving records like immediately instead of going out in the pasture. I mean, I'll even enter a calving record. I rarely work calves when they're born. I think I mentioned earlier, I've been run over a few too many times, and sometimes I'll still do it. I'll sit there on top of the calf and enter the record. I'll do it in my truck driving around. I'll keep calving records, movement records. I do treatment records. I do just notes and reminders. Like we, you know, after a good snow here, we don't get a lot of snow. I'm in Northwest Arkansas, and you know, if the snow's on the ground for a week or two afterward, we'll have some limps that'll start. I have the cow stand in that wet snow, and I'll just, you know, hey, remind me to check cow, whatever. She was limping, let's, you know, before I give her a treatment, remind me in 2 days to check her. So Justin, you can verify to the audience, we just got the email saying, hey, your records are in. Mm-hmm. And that record, that calving record we just entered, goes through a process of breaking down everything that was said. And in that one, we had three different things. We had a new animal. So we had a calf that was born. We had a castration event. It was a bull and now it's a steer. And we also had a weight record. And all of those are recorded. And then they show up in the app and on the website. They show up where you can go in. You can edit them. You can delete that record. You can confirm that record. They auto-confirm after 30 days. I always suggest to people, make sure you look at it, you know, the first little bit if you're using it. So you make sure that how you're talking and how the system's understanding is the same. But it's just that easy.
0: Yeah. That particular example there was on an animal by animal basis. And there's a lot that happens that way, especially when we're going through a couple cycles like I was sharing with you. You know, for us, it'd be cow calving. The other time is a cow getting preg tested. And that's probably very similar to a lot of folks. So where you're dealing more with an individual basis, but at the same time, you also have bulk record entries as well. So, cause there's a lot of times you're doing even like I was sharing with you, you know, we've branded a bunch of calves, we tagged a bunch of calves at one time, and that bulk entry is a way to get cows calved out, various things like that. But bulk entry is also the other, there's also methods there as well, right?
11: For me, there are multiple ways to enter records. We try to make this really, really flexible and worked with a lot of ranchers on how do you actually work? How do you actually do things? Let's try to match how we actually do things. Mm-hmm. And so from a bulk perspective, there are three most common. There are a lot of records that from a bulk perspective, people still do by voice. Probably the most common one of those is pasture movement. I moved all the animals from the hay meadow over to the south pasture, and it'll pick it up and move all those animals. So by voice is still one way to bulk records. Another is a lot of folks, they'll run a scale and the scale will output an Excel sheet, and there's a bulk import for your Excel sheet into the system. Then one of my favorites is when I work one farm or one ranch at a time, and I'll go in, there's a bulk edit. I grab all the animals and I can just quickly select, hey, for the calves, I gave them, you know, if I did it, like say a pour on warmer, I gave them 15 cc's of pour on. For the cows, I gave them 50 cc's. I can quickly grab groups. And so after I work a ranch, it typically takes me between 30 and 60 seconds. And I'll do that manually just at the computer on my phone. And it's less than a minute. I've got all the records, all those treatment records entered in. It's a really, I think, efficient system. That's what we've tried to build, is one that you'll actually keep the records for. I've had a lot of great intentions in the past of keeping great records, but they just didn't follow through. But this has become easy. This is easy enough for me. I really do have great records now.
0: Yeah. Gabe, I want to take a break here. And when we come back, I want to get a little deeper into kind of the why behind some of this, because I think that was what in our previous conversation that we had, at first I was like, well, it's just a cattle management software. I get it. Yeah, we can see cows calving, treatments, weights, pasture moves, some financials that you got, deaths, culls, breeding, reminders, all those kinds of things. Yeah, that's, I get that. We get that. But I think the other side of that is also, how do we then take that data and make decisions based upon that? I want to talk about that when we come back. Okay.
11: Great. Yep.
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0: All right, Gabe, one of the things that I thought was interesting as we were talking, and I had mentioned to you, I said, well, I really don't use the financial components to my software that I'm using here. And it was interesting because some of the information that you were showing me, I think for folks that are, you know, doing sell-by marketing or potentially looking at LRPs or whether to wean, when to wean, when to sell, all those kinds of things, that's some stuff that really for a lot of us in our minds, we're always wrestling with. I mean, even right now, I mean, we're spring of the year, but we're looking out, where's this market going? All those kinds of things. That's some of the data that I think from a decision standpoint, that's where you get the value out of the records that you're keeping.
11: That's right. Yeah. I think, you know, records in and of themselves are not sexy and not fun at all. Mm-hmm. It is the ability to now either understand what's happening on the ground. Like, hey, we just had a calf die. And then be able to see, oh, wait, she hasn't raised a good calf in a while. We need to cull that one. Like, you'd be able to see what's happening on the ground or make decisions in a little bit more of a proactive way. And, you know, Justin, one of the reasons I created Herd Advisor, I remember when I finished college, I grew up on a small cow-calf. We were flashlight farmers, as we say. My parents worked off the farm, and I loved it. I loved cattle. I loved the lifestyle of having cows. And I finished college. I started trying to put together my own place and my own herd. And it's hard. Everything is expensive. And over the years, able to build up and have a nice herd, I've been very well blessed in that. But so much of the difference in being profitable or not is just having good records. When I started, I really cared about the eye candy value of the cow standing in the pasture next to the road. I thought, man, if people see that I've got great looking cows, that's really going to mean something. It meant nothing at the sale barn. And so then it's like, okay, how do I actually make money at this versus, you know, people saying, hey, that's a good looking herd. Mm-hmm. And really records are the way to make money. And so the first thing is you have to have records to be able to make decisions off of it. And so where we focused our efforts first is how do we make it really, really, really easy and take the friction out of just entering records. And I think we've done a pretty good job of that. I mean, we certainly reserve the right to get better every day. So we're always taking feedback and getting ideas on how to make things easier. The second piece, though, is making decisions. And one of my favorite examples is I would have one that I knew was a fall calver, didn't have a calf. And I'd think, you know what? That's a good cow. I'm going to roll her to the spring. I'd roll her to the spring. If she didn't have a calf in the spring, if I didn't have a good record, I would think, is that the one I rolled to the spring that missed in fall? Or, well, is that one the kids really like? If so, she probably wasn't the one I rolled, and I'll keep her. And that's a terrible way to make decisions. And so, you know, some of the things, if you keep good records, that we're able to do is identify when are your calving windows based off of either when was the last calf born. So if you leave your bulls in year round, was last calf born? Now we know when the next calf should be born. So we can open up and set reminders for you should start seeing calves hit the ground on these days for these cows. Or based on pasture movement, if you keep your pasture movement, you move a bull into a pasture. We know what cows are there. So we just open up a calving window for those cows where the bulls move into the pasture. And then you have reminders. You should start seeing, and you can see exactly where your cows are in production cycle. You can click a button and see which ones have fallen out of their normal cycle and make a decision on, do I cull those or not? If you keep up with your sale records, we have some indicators of these cows. They appear that they're selling the better end of, from a financial perspective. These are falling behind, and so you can make cull decisions there. It's really, really handy. The other piece that you mentioned, I was a little bit over a year ago now. I took a load of calves up to a sale barn. Typically sell through Joplin. They've treated me great over the years. And even though I love them there, I'm pulling out. I dropped the calves off and I was just about to pull out of the parking lot. And I asked myself the same two questions I've asked my entire life. Should I have sold them this week? Should I have sold them here?
0: Yeah.
11: I know, just you're probably like all of my buddies, however we sell, feed yard, sale barn, whatever. And we take a picture of the check stub and we send it around. Hey, look what happened. It seems like all too often I'm on the short end of that. I sold on the wrong week. And or, you know, whatever. So anyway, I thought, you know, my previous roles, I'd started a software analytics company. And so I had some software experience, some analytics experience. I thought I could solve this for myself. So I built a market forecaster for myself that is super useful. It's part of the app today. And it breaks down all the barns that sell through and it report up to USDA. And it breaks down steers, heifers in four grade classes or medium, large, one, two, three, and an average of all grades. Breaks down by week. It really helps you understand a couple of things. Number one is which sale barn based off the data, and that is the sale barn data plus 285 other data points like weather predictions, national and local, all your other, you know, feed grain inputs, import export quantities and prices, box feed production, all these inputs. Where do we think the price will be by sale barn over the next 4 weeks? So should I sell short term? And if so, when? So maybe I should wait 3 weeks and sell at barn X or wait 2 weeks and sell at barn Y. It'll also tell you, you should leave them on pasture or maybe you should go ahead and supplement them. And then the other thing I always wonder is, should I keep them through to the next season? So it has a based off futures. Here's your 12 weeks prediction. And then, or should I keep them through a couple seasons? Here's your 20 week prediction and what those per head. And it'll, you know, take away the grain cost if it's supplement is the suggestion. So then you have some good information. So the example you and I were looking at a little bit ago, I think we're maybe a little bit heavier weight heifers, if I remember right. And based off of, you know, futures and where things are today, if I held those 20 weeks, I could add $600 a head. Well, at that point, I know there's volatility in the market. I get that. But at $600 a head, I would go ahead and hold those. Matter of fact, I just weaned some off a couple weeks ago, and I am holding those based off that. But I might also call up my LRP guy and say, hey, listen, I'm a little nervous about the risk on this. Let me LRP and make sure, you know, I can capture at least a good piece of that $600 a head and insure it and make sure I've got those covered. And so going back to the beginning, it's hard to make it. And all of us are fighting for dollars. All of us are fighting for a little bit more margin. And if you don't have good data and good ways to think about how do I normalize my income, how do I think about making a little more money on this, it's really, really difficult. We got a lot of intuition. A lot of the users I've talked to, they're maybe getting up closer to their twilight years and they're starting to think about generational planning. And I want to make sure I leave this, my ranch, in good shape for my kids. I want to make sure they've got the record so they can take it over well and understand some of the decisions I made. Those are all really important things for, I think, all of us.
0: Yeah. Yeah. Gabe, as we kind of wind down here a little bit, I want to go back to just the main point of this. And you were talking about some just what we were talking about a bit ago, that's being able to take and utilize that data for the idea of we can be more profitable and find those margins that are making us profitable and be efficient with it. But it all goes back to the very first thing. if you don't get the data entered, there's nothing you can do with it. And I think that's one of the things that we look at is, again, not keeping two calendars, not keeping five notebooks and maybe the how many written tag numbers on your glove, you know, like, don't forget this kind of error. We're going off of memory. And I think the ability that we can just have what most of us have with us and to be able to put that data in right then and there, have it transfer and get into the software is really key to not being redundant. And some of the time consuming parts is multiple times we've got to enter the same data. If we can reduce that, and it can be as simple as somebody wants. I mean, if we're just wanting cabin records, the basics, that's fine. If you want to take that data and use it later, you can. That's what this is getting back to, isn't it?
11: Yeah, that's exactly. It's so funny you mentioned that. I've got a user who I was talking to, it's been a few months ago, but he was telling me that he keeps better records in the winter than in the summer, because in the summer he sweats the ink off his hand. And I thought that was pretty funny. But that's exactly it, is having the information, entering it, knowing it's done. Again, I just ride around like in my truck, my phone, in the console, in my pocket, and I keep records and it's done. One point is it is built offline first. And though Siri, Google Gemini doesn't work offline, you can still do voice records. You have to open the app, but you can hit a button, it'll record your voice record and it'll work offline. When you come back online, it all syncs. It's built offline first. So many of us don't have great coverage on a ranch. It is really built for how we work as ranchers, trying to keep up with the herd. And just trying to make it easy. Have the records. There's very little excuse. Trying to make it really easy. And we tell our users all the time, if you have ideas on how to make it easier, more useful, that's our desire, is to do exactly that.
0: Yeah. Yeah. Website and information, herdadvisor.com, of course, is the website. What more can you tell us as far as folks to get a hold of you? And really, I mean, you and I were on the phone for about an hour as you were kind of working through, kind of explaining to me what all it does. And we've just scratched the surface of some of it. And really, people do need to just get on and go through a trial. But more information about getting a hold of you guys.
11: Yeah, herdadvisor.com, as you said, is the place to kind of check some things out. We're terrible marketers. And so we do have a 14-day free trial. 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Email, happy to do demos. One of us here will do a demo. We love doing demos. There's a lot of depth in Herd Advisor. We're just terrible marketers and getting some of that information out, as well as if you need references on other folks that use it, that kind of thing. We're happy to connect dots there. But I think it's a pretty robust system and easy to use. We're really, really proud of it. But again, reach out anytime with questions or comments or demo. Happy to take all those.
0: You bet. One quick question I'm just going to ask you here is, I've been doing this with some of our other guests, a book, podcast that you listen to from a professional standpoint as a rancher yourself. I know you're also an entrepreneur, but just anything that you recommend for folks to listen to from a professional improvement standpoint.
11: Yeah, sure. I'm a voracious intaker of information. I'm a big reader, so this could go on for days, but let me give you a couple that I've just recommended. The Acquired Podcast. I'm always interested in how companies start and some of the transformation. As a rancher, we have businesses. How do you grow that business, get creative, all that? The Acquired Podcast, they just profile a different company every couple of weeks it comes out. I really like that podcast. It's a really good one. The book I just recommended this morning is The Anxious Generation. It's probably 2, 3, 4 years old, but certainly something that, I mean, it's so sad to me. You can't go out to dinner on a Friday, Saturday night and know that social media has killed our ability to be social, where you got all these tables of people sitting together and everyone's on their phone. I'll get a little preachy here for a second, but that book kind of breaks some of that down, and it's really good from that standpoint. And it's one of the things I worry about, like in my business, that if social media has taught us how not to be social, will artificial intelligence teach us how not to be intelligent? Something that's constantly on my mind, especially for my kids. And we have some kind of rules and principles here at our house. And I think there are books like that that help frame some of that up, because part of the ranching lifestyle is just being able to pull into your neighbor's place and sit on the porch for a little bit and talk, or, you know, sit down at the feed store and have conversations with each other about what's going on and what are you seeing, and do you need help or do you need to borrow a whatever, you know? I'm afraid we're starting to see some of that social connection tear apart, and I hate that.
0: Yeah.
11: So anyway.
0: Yeah. Well, Gabe, great conversation. As I had said a moment ago, we just kind of scratched the surface a little bit, but I hope it's enough information to make people inquisitive enough to maybe reach out to you guys, and hope to catch up with you down the road.
11: Likewise, Justin. Thank you.
0: All right. And again, that was Gabe White, founder of Herd Advisor. Again, their website, if you'd like more information, you can go to it at herdadvisor.com. Well, stay with us. Coming up next, meteorologist Don Day steps in with a look at our long-range weather.
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0: 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And joining us now with a look at our long-range weather is meteorologist Don Day. And Don, I kind of feel like a little bit of a broken record because every week we've been getting on here and we've been talking about really the strangeness of the weather. So you had mentioned as before we started here today that once we kind of get through this, we could start to see more of a summer pattern. But I think one of the concerns still is that with that summer pattern, does that mean less moisture that could be coming? Because we still have a pretty good chunk of the country that is in drought type situations. And while there has been some recent moisture, definitely not enough to pull out of a drought.
17: No, definitely not. You know, and I'd have to say overall, the spring has been more disappointing than good in terms of a lot of parts of the central and west central and far western areas of the United States. While spring has been quite good for parts of the south and the southeast with a lot of drought relief there. Your question is a good one. I mean, if we're getting out of spring and going into a summer pattern, is that going to turn off any opportunities for precipitation? But you know, one of the things that we're looking at is it's a real contrast. We've got this colder than average pattern across Canada and the northern U.S. Here we are going into the third week of June. At the same time, the El Nino continues to get stronger and stronger. We're seeing tropical storms form in the Pacific. So we're seeing things, quote, heating up with the El Nino. But the jet stream coming out of Canada is keeping any El Nino impacts really out of the lower 48 for now. What we do see developing, though, at the end of the month is maybe a relaxing of that jet stream in the north, which will allow some of that subtropical moisture that El Nino can feed the U.S. having more opportunities to move north. And I think that is something as we get to the last days of June into early July will bring some hope to the very dry areas. Also, parts of the desert southwest will start to get back into the rain. That would include places like Arizona, Utah, and New Mexico getting back into some better chances of moisture. When you get into summer, how far north that moisture gets really dictates in terms of who gets the most benefit. And that's just something we're going to have to monitor.
0: All right, Don, well, good to visit with you. And we'll take a break off this next week and we'll catch up with you after that.
17: See you then.
0: And again, that was meteorologist Don Day with a look at our long-range weather. If you want to tune in each and every morning to his daily video podcast, you can head to his website at dayweather.com.
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0: 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Thanks for joining us. I'm Justin Mills. And until next time, keep your chin down and your mind in the middle. So long.

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1: Fingers still crossed. I'm Paul Stevens, Fox News. White House envoys Steve Witkoff and Jared Kushner will reportedly be in Switzerland today for the first round of talks on a potential Iran nuclear agreement.
2: Pakistan is also sending their interior minister, the Swiss, releasing a statement saying diplomats from various countries currently present are continuing their efforts to maintain the dialogue. For reasons of confidentiality, no further information can be provided regarding those present or the discussions. There's still been no official word from the Iranians on when they will arrive in Switzerland for talks. President Trump expressing his desire to get these negotiations.

0: a central command saying that is not true. President Trump at Joint Base Andrews unveiling a new Air Force One alongside members of the Air Force and talking about the previous two identical planes that were used interchangeably for presidential travel authorized by former President Ronald Reagan and used by every chief executive since George H.W. Bush.
1: Over its lifetime, that aircraft traveled to 96 countries on 223 international trips and flew over 6 million miles.
0: And Mr. Trump also saying the Boeing 747, the new one anyways, equipped with Starlink, a satellite high-speed internet service from SpaceX. This plane gifted to the U.S. and Mr. Trump last year by Qatari officials. 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
4: That heat's going to be out there for one more day.
5: Temperatures being 30 degrees above average.
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0: The alleged ringleader of a White House UFC Freedom 250 terror plot has now been ID'd.
6: After the feds busted this terror plot to attack the UFC fight here at the White House last Sunday, DHS then revealed that one of the alleged ringleaders of this plot is a Mexican illegal alien who was granted DACA by the Biden administration. His name is Abraham Hermosillo Alvarez. He's from Omaha, Nebraska. He first came to the U.S. as a little boy in 2001, but he overstayed his visa, lost his legal status, and was then protected with DACA by the Obama administration in 2014. Now, the sheriff of Douglas County in Nebraska says they began immediate surveillance on Alvarez as soon as they learned of the plot, and he says the Democrats' immigration policies put the nation in danger.
0: And that is Fox's Bill Malugin. Four other suspects have been arrested in that case. Russian guided bombs hitting an apartment block in Ukraine's second largest city of Kharkiv, killing at least one person, injuring at least nine others. Ukraine's Air Force says it shot down 92 of the 99 Russian drones launched and that seven hit targets in three locations. Meantime, Russian air defenses repelling a drone attack on an oil refinery in western Siberia. No damage to that refinery. And they say staff members were evacuated. Team USA on to the next round of the World Cup after defeating Australia in Seattle 2-0. The first goal, an own goal by the Aussies. That second goal coming at the end of the first half after a review from referees to see if Alex Freeman was onside.
7: After factual review, the goal scorer was not in offside position.
8: And the building shakes in Seattle.
0: That courtesy Fox Sports. The next USA game is this coming Thursday against Turkey. 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
9: The 880 Weather Watch for South Central Nebraska and North Central Kansas calls for scattered showers and thunderstorms. Mostly cloudy this afternoon with a high of 76. East-southeast winds at 15 miles per hour, gusts to 30 miles per hour. Showers and thunderstorms continue tonight with cloudy skies and a low of 57 degrees. East winds at 15 miles per hour, gusts to 30. Sunday, isolated rain showers and thunderstorms with mostly cloudy conditions and a high of 74. Monday, rain showers and thunderstorms, partly sunny with a high of 73. From the 880 Weather Center, I'm meteorologist Bella Pittman. For more, check KRVN.com. Right now, it's 64 degrees.
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2: Hi, everybody. Welcome back to the Barbecue Radio Network. And joining us right now is John Henry Abercrombie from down in East Texas. He is the man known for taking care of barbecue and serving a lot of people. John Henry, first of all, welcome to the show.
3: Thank you very much for having us.
2: It's our pleasure. Tell us a little bit about yourself and how your connection to East Texas barbecue culture first began.
3: How I started when I was a kid, we had a barbecue guru in our neighborhood, and he had a barbecue stand, so all the kids would just flock to his place on the weekend to see him do his thing on the barbecue pit, and sort of fell in love with it and been doing it ever since.
2: Interesting. Tell me what that barbecue pit looked like.
3: Well, it was an old brick pit. It was a brick pit that was at ground level, and it came up about 34 inches to your waist, about 34 to 36 inches, and it's about 10 feet long. And it had a tin cover that you would use to keep the heat in.
2: Mm-hmm. Wow. Did he ever give you a turn at the barbecue pit?
3: He was very protective of that. And I was one of his favorites, and yes, he did. Yes.
2: Wow.
3: And I fell in love with it.
2: Everybody, John Henry Abercrombie with us today on the Barbecue Radio Network. I'm wondering, what was food and BBQ like growing up in East Texas for you personally?
3: Well, there was a lot of pork shoulders, ribs, chicken, homemade sausage. There was a vast array of products that was cooked on the pit, and people just flocked to the neighborhood on that on the weekend, and that was their way of treating themselves. Back then, the barbecue sandwiches back then was 75 cents a sandwich, and a drink would be a nickel. So that's how far back I go.
2: Okay, you got to tell me, how many years ago was that, John?
3: Well, let's say I'm no spring chicken, okay?
2: Okay. We'll leave it at that. We won't expose it to the whole world.
3: I've been doing this. I have no secrets about that. I'll be 81 my birthday.
2: Congratulations, 81 years young. And yep. So out of and those 81 years, how long have you been barbecuing?
3: For 71 years.
2: Oh, my gosh.
3: And the first pit we had, we dug a hole in the ground and put the brick on the side with an old icebox grate on top of that. That was my first pit.
2: Oh, my goodness. Now, who dug it?
3: Oh, I dug it. It wasn't that big a deal. It was maybe, I would say, 24 by 36, something like that. It wasn't very huge.
2: Interesting. Now, did you have to get permission to dig that hole back then in the ground for your pit?
3: There was no permits, no applications or nothing like that. If you got a shovel, you dug.
2: Well, was there a moment, John, when you realized that these food traditions and the stories were something worth keeping and sharing with other people?
3: Well, you know, I'm glad you asked that, because my real history started when I was 9 years old, and I would go out to my grandfather's farm, and they would kill hogs during the October, November, December area when it was cooling off. And I never thought that it would get to the point to where the experiences that I had as a 9 year old would end up lasting me a lifetime. And I've enjoyed every minute of it.
2: So tell me about the experience when that hog gathering time or harvesting time was happening in those 3 months. What did you see that stayed with you that you still use today?
3: I'm glad you asked.

0: that. There was a period there where that was a period where neighbors helped neighbors and brothers helped brothers, and they would all get together and they would each one of them would bring one or two hogs to the hog killing and hog smoking event. And what they would do was is that they would kill the hog, skin them, cut them up, butcher them, and they had a very unique, the one thing that stuck with me was a very unique way of smoking the hog. They would lay out the floor of the smokehouse and put the charcoal underneath the floor.
1: Mm-hmm.
0: So that the smoke could come up through the beams on the floor and that smoke would waft up through the seam and through the beams of the smokehouse. That to me was very unique, and I thought that was just great that would be the way that would stay with me all these years.
2: Wow. So take me back there. Tell me about the smell as that smoke was coming up through the air, through the wood, through the meat that was being smoked at that time.
0: Well, what it would do was is that once they did that, they would cure it. They would cure the meat. They would put it and leave it in the smokehouse, in fact, and they would smoke the bacon. So for the entire winter, it would cure, and it would salt cure, and it would salt, and they would sugar cure some as well. The hams would be sugar cured, and so with the ribs and so. So when they got ready to eat, or when they got ready for meat, they just went out to the smokehouse and got the sausage or the bacon or whatever they were going to eat for that day or for that week, and they would use that right out of the smokehouse, fresh meat, mm-hmm. fresh smoked meat.
2: That's amazing. So you said the families would get together for the hog killing and the butchering and all the rest of it. How many families would that feed? And if you were to estimate, how many pounds of protein are you talking about?
0: I'm going to say that there was at least I had several uncles and cousins, and what they would do is that they would bring their hogs. Everyone brought at least three hogs to the killing, and they would get this big vat of water, hot water, and they would boil the hot water, and they would lower the hogs into the hot water, and as they would pull them out with the chains and so forth, they would skin them, and they would skin the hair off, and they would butcher them right there on the spot. So I would say the amount of meat, those hogs weighed around 300 pounds, 300 or 400 pounds a piece.
2: Oh, my gosh.
0: So you're talking about a couple thousand pounds of meat. And each one of the uncles had a smokehouse at their place. So they would carry their meat back with them, and everybody would share what each one that they would. They would share the meat with each other.
2: Interesting.
0: And the neighbors as well.
2: That's sharing and caring. Everybody, we're talking with John Henry Abercrombie. He's from East Texas, East Texas Barbecue. We're going to have to take a short break, and when we come back, I want to talk with you, John, if you don't mind, about East Texas cooking traditions. You've kind of gotten into it. Regional flavors, sure. Favorite foods, and why barbecue still matters to you. All of this on the Barbecue Radio Network.
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0: Hi, everybody. Welcome back to the Barbecue Radio Network. I'm Freddie Bell, and I'm joined by the John Henry Abercrombie from East Texas here on the Barbecue Radio Network. 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
0: All right. We've got that. And we'll come back to that as well. When we were joined just a few minutes ago with John Henry, he was talking about how families share together with the pork and the hogs and 300-pound hogs taking care of several families and friends. And I'm wondering, a lot of people immediately think Central Texas when they hear Texas barbecue. What makes East Texas barbecue culture different, John?
1: Yeah, East Texas barbecue is a where everything is just done slow. It's not fast cooking at all. It's low and slow, and it's not the heat. The heat will come up to around 230, 240, and you will maintain that heat throughout. It's not like it's going to be you're going to accelerate it below that or above that. And there's a certain tenderness that you have to get in order to maintain that. Once you do that, there's a technique called mopping the meat where you would take the onions and vinegar and juices and other fruits, orange juice, etc., and you would make a mop, and you would keep the meat moist all the way through the cooking process. And that would be one of the key things that East Texas, it's not Central Texas, it's not east or west coast. It's right there in the middle, and once you learn that technique, it's hard to beat. And the other thing that we did also is that in our barbecue sauces does not have any corn syrup in it, and it's not thick. It's sort of a semi thickness. But what we wanted that to do, we created that sauce in order to make sure that it carries the flavor all the way through the meat. Once you put the sauce on it, once it is done. Now the mopping sauce and the meat is totally different. The mopping sauce is done for mopping to keep the meat moist, mm-hmm. While you're cooking it. Sauces is done as a complement to the meat once you finish it.

0: And here again, it has this unique taste, this unique flavor.
1: Wow. So when I'm thinking about East Texas, am I right in thinking that we're talking about Piney Woods, Tyler, Longview, Nacogdoches?
0: Nacogdoches.
1: All right.
0: Nacogdoches, yes.
1: What about Crockett?
0: That's where I'm. Crockett is a Crockett is in that same mix, yeah. Crockett, Palestine, Rush, Texas, Alto, Texas, Lufkin, all those are East Texas towns, yes.
1: Now, I cut you off. You said you're from Nacogdoches?
0: I am from Nacogdoches, yes.
1: So tell me about that community.
0: Well, I was born in Marshall, Texas. I was born in Elysianfield, old country boy,
1: mm-hmm.
0: Highway 31. All right? Highway 31, and my mom and the family moved to Nacogdoches when I was 2 years old. So I was actually, my background is in Elysianfield, and I would go back from Nacogdoches to Elysianfield as I grew up. As a kid, young man, et cetera. And I would visit with that's why I got the barbecue experience was from the older people, from the older relatives, my grandfather and his brothers and his son.
1: Wow. So John, what separates truly memorable barbecue in your opinion from average barbecue?
0: Memorable barbecue let me give you a good example. When we learned how to barbecue, there was no such thing as butcher paper. There was no such thing as foil. There was no such thing as direct heat. Everything was slow. Everything was slow, and the wood, the slowness, the flavor. The spices that we use, see, we have over 140 different spice blends that we sell in the market.
1: Oh my
0: And what
1: gosh.
0: We have been able to do, what we've been able to do is to take hickory, mesquite, pecan, Mojave garlic pepper, and all those things, and mesh them into flavor enhancers that you put into the meat. So when you use Nitro-D's hickory, you're actually adding another layer of smoke to the meat. It's low smoking, and it's a very intense, very relaxing feeling when you say, I can taste the difference between East Texas barbecue and all the others that I've tasted all over the country, because East Texas has a tenderness. It does not have it has a moist to it. And it's something that you really, really love.
1: Wow. John Henry Abercrombie with us from East Texas. If you can't tell, on the Barbecue Radio Network. If somebody took a barbecue road trip through East Texas today, what experience would you hope that they'd have and tell everybody about?
0: Well, I think one of the things that they can look back at my experience in that. I learned when I was very young, and I stuck with that all through the years. And I stayed with culinary. I was a chef instructor at Houston City College, Houston Community College. I was a chef instructor there for 20 years.
1: Mm.
0: And also during that time, I did barbecue for President Bush's father. I carried 19 chefs up to D.C. from Houston to D.C. to barbecue for him.
1: Wow.
0: And also the Super Bowl that we did, Super Bowl 51,
1: mm-hmm.
0: the company John Henry's did over 1,000 pounds of brisket. That's 100 briskets that we did just for the Super Bowl. So the flavor and the smoke rings and the tenderness and the taste that we have pulled together. We're not talking about overnight. We're talking about years and years of experience and years of knowing what people like. And we've been able to work towards getting them satisfied with what they want. So that experience you want is that

0: that you know what you're tasting, you know how it got there, and we try to teach them when they call to us, say, look, how do I do this? How do I do that? We want them to have the same experience that we have so that they can share that with their friends and family.
1: That's incredible. Everybody, John Henry Abercrombie with us today on the Barbecue Radio Network from East Texas. And when we come back, let's talk about community. Let's talk about the storytelling. Let's talk about why food often becomes part of family identity and memory on the Barbecue Radio Network.
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11: The 880 Weather Watch for South Central Nebraska and North Central Kansas calls for scattered showers and thunderstorms. Mostly cloudy this afternoon with a high of 76. East-southeast winds at 15 miles per hour, gusts to 30 miles per hour. Showers and thunderstorms continue tonight with cloudy skies and a low of 57 degrees. East winds at 15 miles per hour, gusts to 30. Sunday, isolated rain showers and thunderstorms with mostly cloudy conditions and a high of 74. Monday, rain showers and thunderstorms, partly sunny with a high of 73. From the 880 Weather Center, I'm meteorologist Bella Pittman. For more, check krvn.com. Right now, it's 64 degrees.
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0: We're back on the Barbecue Radio Network, and we have the esteemed pleasure of talking with John Henry Abercrombie here on the Barbecue Radio Network. He's from East Texas. Tell us the name of the company again and how we can reach you, sir.
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0: All right. Now, if we were to go to Houston, Texas right now, do you still have a, do you have a restaurant front, or is it all products and services now?
1: All products and services, and we do tours, and we do a lot of co-packing for customers. Let's say if your grandmother had a, your grandfather had a family sauce, and they wanted to really put that on the market, and you wanted to come to us, and you said, look, this is what we want to do. This is how we want to do it. We would take that, and we would help you get that on the market. We have a test kitchen. We would bring you in, and we would do a cost analysis. We have the all the legal paperwork that you need, the USDA qualifications, all the testing, the nutritional analysis. We do all of that for you. And so if they came to Houston, we have a full-blown program for anyone who would come in. And like I said, we would give you a tour of our facility to make sure that you feel at home. And we would make you comfortable while you're here.
0: Are you still training the next generation of chefs?
1: Yes, I have. I was a chef instructor for Houston Community College for 20 years. So that second and third generation of chefs that I've trained are well on their way.
0: Wow. You know, some of the best barbecue spots feel really deeply personal and family-centered, and I'm hearing that from you. Why is authenticity so important in this particular culture of the barbecue world?
1: Well, what I answer that with a question. I said, you know what, the best barbecue sauce you ever tasted, or the best barbecue you ever tasted, was your first experience. Mm. And you never forget that taste, that subtleness, that not overpowering, that I like what I had, and I want to make sure that I keep that as in the family. And you learn from your uncles and your father and your grandfather and your brothers and sisters. Those are the ones that you want to try to keep. That's the flavor that you want to keep, and that's what we strive real hard to make sure that we duplicate your recipes, so that when you leave, you can say, "Look, this is what Granddad Paul did," and you take a lot of pride in that.
0: That's interesting. What have you learned about people through food storytelling?
1: Well, I think what I've learned from is that people really want to know the authenticity of what you're relating to them. They've heard about the fear factor when it comes to cooking brisket. When I tell them, look, we cooked 1,000 pounds of brisket for the Super Bowl, they feel comfortable with that. Or they want to know, how do you cook how do you do pulled pork? What's your temperatures? What's your brisket temperatures? How do you do that? And when you specifically tell them how these things should do, what the temperature should be, what the flavor should be, and when they start tasting that, they feel a part of what you're, they feel a part of what you're telling them, and they fall in love with it.
0: Falling in love with it. And John, I got to confess here, I got to tell you something personally. Years ago, I bought your Red Spiral Bound cookbook with all the recipes and the cooking techniques in it, and I still use it today. That particular book has survived more smoke, more grease, more rain, more people. St-

0: stepping on it, more repaired pages. And it's like a library in a library. I've got so many notes, so many stapled notes to your pages. You single-handedly, since 2001, have directed my career in barbecuing and talking with people like you. Thank you so much.
1: Well, I tell you what, that makes my day. That makes us feel like that makes us feel real proud to hear that. And for you to have bought the first book, that makes me feel really, really proud to know that we've been a part of your success.
0: Well, thank you for that. And you have a tribute on that book to a fabulous lady. You want to talk about that?
1: The first book that, yes, I would. That's my mom.
0: Ah.
1: And that's she and I on the back cover. That's me and my mom. And she introduced me to the food industry when I was 9 years old. And like I said, I was the pot washer and she was the pastry chef. I didn't realize how much of a genius she was until I started trying to teach some of the techniques that she had that I saw her doing every day. Never used a scale, but she only used three or four different size cans, and that was she used those to measure. So her food chemistry was very, very unique and very upscale. So. But that's where it all started. And she was the love of my life. Okay.
0: Oh my goodness.
1: Mom.
0: Did you realize back then, John, the kind of lasting impact that book would have on your backyard cooks like me?
1: Well, I never did, but I promised her that I was going to do a cookbook, and the first cookbook that came off the press when she passed in 2000. The first book is still with her. Okay, we made that her present, and that was part of our showing our love for her and our appreciation, and that the first book is still in her. We're still with her today.
0: Wow, are you still writing and thinking about other books these days?
1: The only I heard a guy said the other day, and this guy was an architect. He said, I think his name was Pei, P-E-I, Pei.
0: Mm-hmm.
1: Said, what's the nicest building that you ever built? What was the nicest building that you ever, he said the nicest building is the one that I haven't built yet.
0: Ah.
1: And I like to think of that's the way that people ask me, they say, well, what spice is good? What's your best spice? My best spice is the one that I'm still trying to create.
0: That's great.
1: The one that I'm always trying to tweak and trying to create. And when I start putting spices together, I'll look at that spice I'll put it on my desk for about 2, 3, 6 months, and I'll start tweaking with it, and I don't just go out and just put together a spice. It takes a long time to get it together. And that's one of the things that we love doing.
0: Incredible. Say, everyone, if you'd like to reach out to us with questions, or if you'd like to text us, you can. 612-405-6914. And when we come back with John Henry, I call it, John, our Grease Fire Round, quick hitters, East Texas favorites. Are you ready for it?
1: Yes.
0: All right. We'll be back on the Barbecue Radio Network with John Henry Abercrombie when the Barbecue Radio Network continues.
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9: You're listening to the Barbecue Radio Network. I'm Freddie Bell, and I'm joined by John Henry Abercrombie from East Texas here on the Barbecue Radio Network. John, it's such a pleasure talking with you today. I've got some quick questions for you. And given your history, you're 80 plus years young, and I'm wondering, first of all, is it ribs or is it brisket?
10: Is it ribs or is it brisket? Both.
9: Both.
10: No, I would say I really like a brisket because it's a challenge, mm-hmm. and it's a skill level, and knowing how to cook it and what the heat temperature should be. It's easy to cook 100 slabs of ribs than it is to cook 100 brisket.
9: Oh my
10: But the more pleasure that you get from actually being able to talk about, I cooked 1,000 pounds of brisket for the Super Bowl, is a lot more exciting than it is to say I cooked 100 slabs of ribs, because ribs are they're unique. They are very challenging to cook as well. But the the secret to both of them, the secret

0: to cooking both of them is time and temperature. You got to have the time and temperature to make sure time, temperature, and patience in order to make them work.
1: Wow. Now, I know that you're famous for your rubs, so I'm going to ask this question. Is it sauce or is it dry rubs?
0: Well, here again, we have 45 different sauces and marinades. and we have 140 different spice blends.
1: Oh, my gosh.
0: I would say, and with us being able to transfer the flavor of the spices to the meat itself, is to help complement. I think they all three work together. All two of those work together, where one enhances the other, and there's no clash. There's a balance there. I would say, and I know there's a lot of good sauces out there. I would say for the sauces is a complement to your good cooking. Okay, it's not a cover up. It's a complement to enhance the flavor of your product. And the spices with the careful marination that you put on there overnight, okay, 4 hours, no less than 4 hours than overnight, is also a testament to your skill level when it comes to cooking.
1: Wow.
0: The skill level is very unique.
1: So what's your favorite East Texas side dish?
0: East Texas side dish?
1: Yes, sir.
0: I would say my favorite, okay. I do a very mean green bean, okay?
1: All right.
0: Green beans. It's unbelievable, okay? Where we take that fresh green bean and we do some things to it and we saute it down with red onions. And with our Nidra D's hickory and with some of our pecan marinade and let it simmer, unbelievable. Green beans would be my favorite.
1: All right. What is the most underrated Southern food in your opinion?
0: Most underrated
1: Southern food.
0: I would think that there's some very good sausage in East Texas. Very good sausage.
1: Mm-hmm.
0: To make a very good sausage and to make a very good dirty rice, as we call it.
1: Yes.
0: Or a boudin type dirty rice, or that would be one of the things that I think would be something that. A good sausage, a good boudin. Those are something. If you're not familiar with those, or if you've gotten to the point to where that extra dish, that extra item, is something that you need to complement. I would say try a good East Texas sausage.
1: Good East Texas sausage, and that's got that Louisiana influence in it, doesn't it?
0: Yes, and we also make those as well. We make those sauces.
1: Ah, now, if you're doing a backyard situation, what would you suggest as the music that you would listen to while you've got that cook going on?
0: I like a little Ray Charles, okay? A little
1: all
0: Ray
1: right,
0: Charles,
1: all right.
0: Okay, I like some Hank Williams in there, okay?
1: Some
0: Charlie Pride, and then you're going to come back with some Eddie LaVert, okay? So you got a lot of good stuff in there.
1: Oh, my gosh. Okay. Wide range there. What's one East Texas barbecue destination everybody should experience?
0: An East Texas destination is to come to my back patio. People say, where's the best barbecue in town? It's on my back patio. That would be an experience. Or to come to my shop here, and I can walk you through what we do here, and you can leave feeling a whole lot more comfortable about your next barbecue, and I'll give you a lot of tips, a lot of good tips to make your next barbecue your best barbecue.
1: My man, I know that you told us early on that you cook for

0: presidents, 1,000 pounds. I'm like, my goodness, if you could sit down for barbecue with anybody living or gone, who would it be? I know you've already cooked for a president.
1: If I could sit down today and talk barbecue with someone, if I just had some volunteers, I'm not going to be choosing. If somebody, I think education is the key. And my bad day is when I didn't learn something that day. And if I could sit down and learn something from someone, that would make my day. But I like to sit down with you. I like to sit down with you.
0: Oh, my.
1: Okay. There you go. I like to sit down with you because that way you have my book and you can ask me questions from my book, my cookbook, things that you have ran into, and we can do some things with that. And I also have a new cookbook as well. So I like to sit down with you and two of your friends, and I can invite two of my friends and we can do the same thing.
0: Tell us the name of the new cookbook.
1: John Henry's Backyard Grilling and Barbecue in volume 2.
0: John Henry's Backyard Grilling and Barbecue.
1: I have a new publication coming out. It's not quite there yet, but it's on the way. The one thing in this cookbook, in this one, is that we have a cast iron skillet peach cobbler, okay?
0: Mm.
1: I just want to leave that with you.
0: Gosh, I can almost taste it. I can just imagine. John, we're out of time. I want to thank you for spending time with us and helping to preserve and celebrate East Texas barbecue culture and traditions. And I want to thank all of you for listening to the Barbecue Radio Network. And if you'd like to reach out to us, 612-405-6914. And I'm Freddie Bell. And as I always say, keep your smoke clean, your temperature steady, and whatever you do, make sure you take time out to dance. For everyone who's been a part of this one, this is Freddie Bell saying goodbye for now. We'll see you next time right here.
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0: Sweden are now playing in Houston, and later on, Germany takes on the Ivory Coast in Toronto. Ecuador meets Curacao tonight in Kansas City. 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
13: The 880 Weather Watch for South Central Nebraska and North Central Kansas calls for scattered showers and thunderstorms. Mostly cloudy this afternoon with a high of 76. East-southeast winds at 15 miles per hour, gusts to 30 miles per hour. Showers and thunderstorms continue tonight with cloudy skies and a low of 57 degrees. East winds at 15 miles per hour, gusts to 30. Sunday, isolated rain showers and thunderstorms with mostly cloudy conditions and a high of 74. Monday, rain showers and thunderstorms, partly sunny with a high of 73. From the 880 Weather Center, I'm meteorologist Bella Pittman. For more, check KRVN.com. Right now, it's 64 degrees.
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0: to the Hood Show. We are glad to have you with us. 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
1: Thanks for joining us under the hood.
0: Shannon Nordstrom, Mr. Big Shot, is here this week. Welcome.
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0: 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What has caught your attention in the automotive world?
2: Well, Russ, you can go ahead because you've been up there in the shop. I've been running around the world.
1: just the normal, we could tell a holiday's coming up, just like all major holidays. How can you tell it's coming up? Because everybody calls at the last minute.
2: Wants their air conditioning fixed.
1: Air conditioning or their heater fixed if it's winter or whatever it is. But hey, that means we get more work, right?
2: That's what it's all about, is trying to get a few more people in the door every once in a while.
1: That's all right. We'll get you taken care of.
0: You have been traveling the world.
2: I was.
1: Literally.
2: We had an opportunity with the Automotive Recyclers Association to go to England and visit some facilities there. And so that was quite an experience to go see our friends at Silver Lake. And they're in, I guess, what they call the Southamptons outside of London. And it's a facility that is so unique to me because of the volume they run at. They have a combination of what they call braking. You know, they're braking the cars. And then they're also harvesting parts along the way. And they're trying to get deeper into parts. And their whole dynamic of their businesses are changing over there right now. But they process anywhere from 80 to 100 cars a day.
0: Oh, wow.
2: You know, a day. You know, and if you look at that number, it boggles my mind, because we'll do 400 cars in a month at our facility here, maybe. And so it's just watching how they do that. And the different things that are required of them with European laws. And then we went to a conference and sat with a lot of folks there. They had industry stakeholders from Toyota. They had consultants there, and they were just chatting a lot about just the circular economy. The sustainability is a much bigger push there right now because of the end producer responsibility, the EPR laws. The EVs are more prevalent over there, and so their supply chain of trying to figure out what to do with all the EV batteries and the things that are harvested out of those vehicles. That whole piece is just a lot different. So it was fun to explore that. I was over there with the executive director from the trade association, Vince Edovan, and we were spending some time. He toured a day before I did and went to a couple other facilities that were smaller and did things a little more niche. Or which way should I say that?
0: I like niche.
2: I think we looked that up, and I can say it either way, can't I?
0: Yeah.
2: I'm pretty sure I can.
0: Now you say niche.
2: Niche.
0: Yeah, you used to say niche, but now you're Mr. Fancy.
2: Something like that.
0: Yeah.
2: Glad to be back here in the studio. I've been missing too much lately, it seems like.
0: 866-594-4150. That's the number to reach us here at the Under the Hood Show. We're going to go to Indiana and talk to Tom. You're on the Under the Hood Show. Tom, what can we do for you?
3: I've got a 99 Chevy Silverado 2500 pickup truck. Has like maybe 160,000 miles on it. And when I bought it about 6-7 years ago, the gas gauge didn't work. So finally, I didn't want to drop the tank because of all the rust. And as I took the bed off and put a new fuel pump in the tank, and it was a GM factory fuel pump, and the gas gauge still doesn't work. So, kind of want to know where to go from here.
2: What testing did you do before you decided to go after all those rusty bolts and rip the box off? Because that's on a 99 Silverado can sometimes be no fun. Be worse if it was a Ford.
3: No, it wasn't fun. it wasn't fun. I didn't do much testing. I just kind of went. I'm not the greatest tech in the world, to be honest with you.
2: But you're willing to take on a project. You proved that.
3: Yeah. I had a big forklift, so I did have a way to get the bed off of there.
1: Well, there's an easy way to check that. In the back of that thing, you've just got two wires going to the top of that tank that send any signals anywhere, and then your ground. And that black wire back there is a ground. Sometimes there are different colors on those, but that one's black, and it goes over to the frame on the driver's

0: side there, about a foot and a half from that pump. That is
1: can you get your arms in there?
0: Okay? Oh, yeah. And if you can't, just cut the thing off, splice a new wire into it with some heat shrink, and then run a better ground, because that ground fails all the time on those because of the rust you have back
1: there. Wow. How simple is that?
0: Well,
2: he really wants to hear this now, Russ, after he
0: does it. Mm-hmm. But you want to test it first. Unplug that tank wire. Just reach up over the top of it. Easy, right? Between the drive shaft and that tank, you can reach up over the top, and I'm sure you can get it unplugged. If you unplug it and look at the wiring diagram, you got a purple and gray wire in there. And if you ground out that wire with the key in the on position, the fuel gauge is going to go past full if the wiring's working.
1: Okay.
0: And it'll go past full with it unplugged. With it with it grounded, it's going to go past empty. So that's one way to tell. If you hook up to the wrong wire and the key is on, you think you got power from the fuel pump, but you don't after the key's been on for about 3 seconds. So you're safe for testing. Okay. You're at the worst case, you hook up to the wrong wire, you're grounded, doesn't do anything because the key's on and there's no power being sent back. Yeah. But with it grounded, it's going to go to empty. With it ungrounded, it's going to go past full. So if that gauge sweeps like that, you know you've either got a ground problem back there or a thing. Now, do you have, what's the gauge read now that it's broken?
1: It kind of, it 99% of the time, it just sets on E.
0: Okay, if it's sitting on E, that means your ground is fine because it has to have a ground to go to E. So your ground is working. Okay. Unplug it, see if it goes to full. If it does, the problem's in the sending unit. And guess what? You get to take it back out. Or just keep the tank full.
3: Yeah.
2: At least it'll come apart easier this time.
0: Yeah.
2: And you shook all the rust out that, you know, that's laying on the floor.
0: It's either second time. It's even easier than that if you get a Sawzall out and just cut a small hole in the top of the bed and put a patch over it.
1: I thought of that.
0: Might as well.
2: We see a lot of trucks come in where they've cut it and then they have they just flap it up and then tack it back down again. Makes it a little, you know, if it's a farm truck or whatever around here, you just got to make it work. You got to do what you need to do.
0: Weld it right over that tank. It's a great place.
1: I probably cut it on the wrong side. All right.
3: Thanks. Tom, thanks very much for the call. Good luck. We're going to take a break. You're listening to the Out of the Hood Show.
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4: 866-594-4150. That's the number to reach us here at the Under the Hood Show. 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We're going to talk to Danny in Mississippi in just a second, but we have some guests in studio. You want to just say?
5: Yeah, I could introduce them now.
4: Who's here?
5: If you're watching the YouTube feed and you looked in, you're like, why are there so many people in there?
4: Mm-hmm.
5: There's an audience.
4: Mm-hmm.
5: Well, I've got some of my, I'm just going to say it as it is, some very, very good industry friends here. That at our annual convention for ARA in Birmingham, Alabama, one of the things we tried this year was to do an experience auction. And so our executive director challenged each one of us to come up with an experience that we could auction off for our scholarship program.
4: Mm-hmm.
5: And I'm like, oh, geez, what am I going to do? What am I going to do? Who wants to come to South Dakota? Who's going to take the time to come to South Dakota? And we do get a lot of people that come and tour our facility because we're kind of an enigma being out here in the middle of a farm field in mm-hmm. our industry that how in the heck do these guys do this out here? So I thought, okay, we'll open it up and people can come visit. I'll sell my birthday. We'll have a birthday experience. And because that happened to tie in well with the High Bank Nationals, which are a Huset Speedway, what's proving to be, by the numbers, the richest paying sprint car race in history, I believe, Mike, right? Saturday night, possibly. Here at our local dirt track. And so we auctioned off that experience and we ended up kind of having some fun with it and splitting up the auction. And I didn't realize that one people were bidding on it and somebody else was bidding on it. So we split it up into three things. And so we got three different people that spent a bunch of money to support our scholarship for our trade association. And so they're here for the next few days, hanging out with me to, steal my birthday. My wife and mm-hmm. I, our anniversary. It's actually Russ's birthday today as we're recording live. And Chris, is it your birthday?
4: Nope.
5: Okay.
4: I'm not having one this summer.
5: You're skipping yours?
4: Yep.
5: All right.
4: Mm-hmm.
5: Okay, that works out well.
4: Yeah.
5: So they're here, and they just got into town last night. And I think I'm just going to give you a quick introduction. We got Mike Kunkel, and Mike is from Texas. And he has been one of the foremost consultants in our industry. And he owns a company called Profit Team Consulting, and him and his wife, Rachel, she went back to do some other things, are here. And so we're happy to have them here. And then we've got the Green family from GNR Auto Parts in Oklahoma City. And we are partners in a group called the Vehicle Recyclers Group. And last time they were here was probably 2001 or 2002, somewhere in there, I'm thinking. And that was before we had really changed this facility quite a bit. And so they've got three generations here of their business. And so we've got the patriarch, Alan Green, and his son Greg, who's a similar age to me. We've shared a few

0: Brown and Cokes together, and his son Nate, who's getting involved in their business. And so they're sitting in the studio here from GNR Auto Parts in Oklahoma City. And then we've got Mr. J.C. Cahill and his wife Holly, and they're Florida people now. And J.C. is a kindred spirit of mine when it comes to high speed, low drag, and I think Mike probably would give us both a run for our money. We got some pretty hyper people in this room right now, and I don't know if I'm going to keep them in those chairs for 2 hours. I already gave them a free pass to walk out if they need to. But Mike and Holly own a company called VinMatch Pro, and that's a current thing that they've brought to our industry. It's a game changer for our industry to get more VIN data, to be able to help salespeople be more accurate in the parts that they sell. And JC and Holly have also been consultants in our industry. They help. I can't remember how many people I run into, and I'll start talking to them, and they say, "Oh yeah, Mike was here. Oh yeah, I had JC here, and he's helped us out before." 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And they also own a self-service yard called Pasco Auto in Easy Pull It in Pasco, Florida. And so they've got industry experience, and so we're just happy to have them all here. We're going to have a lot of fun together and just talk shop and tour the Nordstrom's facility. We're going to go out and have some dinners. We're going to go to the races. Saturday we're going to shoot some things and blow some things up, maybe. So we'll just see what happens. It's kind of organic right now, so there is not an official script. So we'll see what happens here.
1: All right, let's talk.
0: My son Riley's sitting in the corner hanging out.
1: Sure. So. I've met him.
0: Yeah, he's old news.
1: 866-594-4150. Let's go to Mississippi and talk to Danny. You're on the End of the Hood Show. Danny, what can we do for you?
2: Yes, sir. My wife bought a 2019 Range Rover Evoque. I hear it's a trap, but anyway.
0: Did she buy it on her own?
2: Windshield.
0: No advice from you?
2: She did.
0: Okay, but exactly. You said that with a very specific. Mm-hmm. That was very noticeable.
1: Yes,
3: it's a trap.
2: Yes. Of course, they're renowned for leaks, and it has had some water in it. The only problem we have with the vehicle right now, the leaks are fixed. The emergency flashers run constantly. Nothing unplugged.
0: She can get to the store fast.
2: Yes, sir. You can.
3: I said the only problem, right?
2: Yeah. Right now it is. We've been through the circuit board in the dash that with a control switch in it. The only other thing I know of is a body control module. We have not had it reworked, but I wondered if you had any other tips anywhere else to start.
3: Have you looked at it with a scanner yet?
2: We have. No issues.
3: Have you looked at the data on the scanner or just the codes?
2: Oh, data on it. Had it scanned. Had a guy that does it for a living scan it, and he saw no issues as far as switch. No codes related to that.
0: Russ, what are you sneaking up on? What would you try to...
3: Were you looking at the body control module when you were looking at this?
2: He looked at all the modules, actually. I didn't realize it has 3 or 4, but yes, he did look at all modules.
0: It's probably got 50.
3: Yeah. It's got over 30
2: it might,
3: for sure.
2: It might, yeah.
3: You need to look at the airbag system.
2: Okay.
3: Look at the airbag system and see if it's commanding the hazard lights on, because when that vehicle's in a collision, it turns the hazard lights on, and they won't shut off until it's reset.
2: Okay.
3: So it's very likely that... Okay. He's looking at the data. He scanned all the codes, used a snap-on scanner or something that read all the codes, and there was nothing in there. And there's going to be nothing in the body control module about that. But that SRS module for the airbag is going to send a signal out and turn those on. And one way you can go around that is disconnect that battery for about 10 minutes and then just disconnect the airbag module under the floor and then hook the battery back up with that module not powered up. Don't disconnect anything on the vehicle related to that module with it in there, because then you get all sorts of codes and they're hard to clear on those. But if you disconnect the whole module, you're fine. Power back up and see if the lights stop flashing. If they do, that's your problem. The airbag system is doing that.
2: If not, let me bring this to you. These came on out of the blue.
3: Yep.
2: It's not, they haven't been on since we bought the vehicle, just during driving, they popped on.
3: Could have got wet, too, if you had some water in there.
2: Yes, sir.
3: They put that airbag module on the floor, so it's a great place for the harness.

0: to get wet. I actually had a few of them that that did some recalls on the harness on those for wicking water into them. Did you have yours wet, Shannon?
1: Mine's so old, it's been very wet.
0: Right. When it was wet when you bought it,
1: yes.
0: Was that module?
1: No, it sat up a little bit higher than where the problems
0: were. You're
1: fine, man. My problems were, and this was an older Range Rover that I got through our salvage here, and we had gotten it because they said that the sunroof was remained open, and it got rained in really hard. And that wasn't the case. They had plugged sunroof vents, and all the water was running down the channels. All the wires run down the side, so all the butt connectors were corroded. And I wasn't original to find that. I think a YouTube mechanic pointed me to it, and it's kind of fun when you tear out the right side wires and you start fixing wires, and all of a sudden your left side seat starts working. You know, and so when that stuff's on a closed area network like that, it's just like a computer network at home. And if you have a module that's on that network that's not working right, it's going to cause havoc with the rest of the system. And the water issue combined that Russ is talking about, that I would have never thought of that. I'm sitting there looking at Russ like, how do you think of that?
0: That's it could be a ton of other things, but obviously
1: it could be the button stuck.
0: Already looked at
1: yeah.
0: You've already looked at everything. You're looking all over. That's why you're calling us.
2: Correct.
0: So that
2: well, and we have solved the water issue. Hopefully, we've had everything refilled, and that'll be a good place to start. Yeah.
0: The airbag systems that turn on hazard lights, it's very common for this to happen. I've had at least a dozen of these calls over the years, and that was related to an airbag system turning those on safety wise. You leave the road, even if the airbags don't deploy, you leave the road hard enough, it'll turn them on.
1: If you have a pre-event, they call it, you know, where the sensors are all saying, oh gosh, we're about to go off. Oh, no, not quite yet. Hold your fire.
3: But it still sets off.
1: But it still sets off trouble codes.
3: Danny, thanks very much.
1: Very sensitive.
3: Good luck. All right. This is the Under the Hood Show. Let's take a quick break. We'll be back.
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3: 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That's the number to reach us here at the End of the Hood Show. 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
0: Like Leslie King, congratulations from our friends over at BerkeleyOneClassics.com. They're celebrating over 50 years of collector car coverage.
3: That's pretty good.
0: That is pretty good. Over.
3: I wonder how many cars they have that they've had since the beginning.
0: Oh.
3: I like to ask these questions.
0: Any. I bet they...
1: Are you talking about their cars or how many they've insured?
3: Like insured. Are there any, what, from like year one?
0: Maybe.
3: Are there any still?
0: We can count out the same owner. Maybe a father gave it to a son because he's probably dead by now, right? I mean.
1: That was going hard.
0: Well, yeah, think about it. 50, wow, that took, if you insured your car.
1: Yep, geez, I do.
0: 50 years ago, and it was a Berkeley One Classics, that means it's already older because it wouldn't have been a classic back then, so it would have been older. You probably would have been older owning that car.
3: And 50 years ago, you were probably smoking.
0: Yeah.
3: You know, you were probably smoking cigarettes.
0: Probably
3: and
0: a
3: stuff.
0: Smoker.
1: What's that got to do with anything?
3: Well, 50 years for a smoker versus.
1: Oh, you're talking about the death now.
3: Yeah. Because he's over there killing everybody off.
0: Whoa, wait.
3: I'm just trying to.
0: We know for a fact there is one that's still insured by Berkeley One Classics.
3: The fire truck?
0: We know, yeah.
3: Yeah.
0: W.R. Berkeley.
3: See?
0: Still owns the fire truck that he insures.
3: Probably not a smoker.
0: No, probably not. So there's one. We know there's one. That may be the only one. I don't know.
1: Got a fire truck if he starts.
0: A good question for us.
3: 866-594-4150. Let's go to Nebraska and talk to Gavin. You're on the Under the Hood Show. Gavin, what can we do for you?
12: Hey, I got an 87 Blazer. And it's got the 350 with a TBI, and I put a new fuel pump on it and a new fuel filter and fuel lines, but I'm just not getting pressure up to the throttle body. I can run the engine on gas if I just dump it down the manifold or down the TBI. I was wondering what I should be looking at next for trying to fix this to get it to run again.
0: You mean you're not getting fuel pressure or you're not getting any fuel out of the injectors?
12: Yeah.
0: Have you checked
12: it's
0: pressure?
12: It's not getting any fuel. Yeah, I haven't checked pressure yet, but I pulled the line off of the pressure side of the throttle body, and there is fuel getting up to the TBI unit.
0: And then you probably have pressure. That run runs 7 to 9 pounds, sometimes a little more.
1: Yeah, compared to the 60 of the modern system, that's a big difference.
0: You need to find that fuel pressure. It's got a relay on the firewall on the passenger side up above where the air conditioning, the HVAC box is. It's under that the area on the back there where the cover goes. And that powers it up. It's got a prime pigtail in there. You can prime it if you want. But, you know, if you've got 7-8 pounds, you're good. Now, this engine, it'll spark without a computer. You take the computer out and throw it in the lake. It'll work just fine. But it won't have fuel.
12: Yep.
0: Because that only controls fuel. So it uses the pickup in the distributor to give it the RPM signal, which tells it when to go ahead and deliver that fuel. So if you took the distributor out and you just spun it by hand with the key on, you're going to see the injectors work. I've done that before with a test distributor. I just plug it in and spin it and see if they're going.

0: phone if I want to test that. I think I threw that out years ago because we just didn't do them anymore. And then I got one in like two summers ago to do that. I had to test it. But that's a good idea. I would say plug a scanner into it and read. If you have an RPM signal on that scanner, then that's a start. We know the computer's getting the signal. Then
1: he can read that on that 87. They can.
0: Oh,
1: get,
0: yeah. Okay. Yeah. You can just, still read it.
1: You don't need a scanner the size of the side of your garage.
0: No, just an old OBD1, which most people don't seem to have anymore. I had a guy coming to the shop.
1: Sure, they don't.
0: A girl a couple weeks ago and said, nobody's got an OBD1 scanner. They can't help me. I'm like, where'd you go? The auto parts store. I'm like, no, they're not going to have that. So I dusted ours off and pulled it out. Of course, it wasn't dusty.
1: It wasn't dusty.
0: Anyways, they make a thing called a Noid light, a test light, a low voltage test light that like a digital one will do as well, that you connect between that pink hot wire and that white wire on either one of the sides of the injectors. And as that motor cranks, it should flash. If it doesn't flash, we either don't have power coming into that injector or the computer is not grounding the other side of it. So start with the RPM signal. See if you've got that. Plug Noid light into that injector. Crank it. See if it's blinking. If it's not, then we know we've got RPM. We've got a bad computer or bad wire going up there. You check for power at that injector, right? I'm sure that's what it seems like most everybody does.
2: Yeah, I just took it off and put a 9-volt battery in it. And the injector clicked like it made. Yeah, it clicked like it made noise. So I'm assuming that it was still good.
0: If it clicks and fuel comes out of it. So if you turn the key on and click that thing within the first like 1 to 2 seconds, you should get some fuel bleed out of it. If you wait too long, the pressure only stays on for 3 seconds and shuts off.
1: Could that oil sending even be a bad, and it's not giving the signal to keep the fuel pump going?
0: That turns on and keeps pressure once it starts. Yeah. So there's you got a pink wire going to the fuel sending unit or the oil pressure sending unit right there on the back of the block behind the distributor, and that turns on that fuel pump 100% while the engine's got oil pressure. Otherwise, you only have it for the first 3 seconds. So what usually happens if you turn the key and it cranks and fires and then just dies right away and it won't go, sometimes you can crank, and then it will come back and go. That's usually an indication that sending unit is bad and the wires melt on top of them.
1: I just ran across that enough times and you've had to help me with that.
0: And they'll short and pull the whole thing down so where the relay won't do any good, even if it's got a relay in it.
3: Gavin, thanks very much for the call. Good luck. 866-594-4150.
1: Don't you think that's borderline?
0: Borderline. It was definitely a Berkeley one.
3: Are you still there, Gavin?
2: Yeah, I'm still here.
3: Okay, hold on. Don't say anything.
1: Gavin, we got your answer, right? You think you're good with stuff? We got to do something else with you now.
2: I think so. I think that'll get me going.
1: All right. Okay, so now, your vehicle, these K-Series trucks are kind of crazy on the values. I think somebody in this room might have a real nice one. If I think I've seen a picture of him that he spent a dollar or two on.
3: Mm-hmm.
1: But it's a Berkeley One Classic, so we're going to play the Guess the Color game.
3: Get you a hoodie.
1: And you get a hoodie if what happens?
3: If he gets a hoodie. He's going to get a hoodie.
1: Because I thought, you guys kind of chastised me one time because I offered a hoodie to somebody and like, well, we got the color right.
0: Because it wasn't the right car.
1: Is that what it was?
0: Yeah, it was horrible.
1: I'm off my game here a little bit because I've been gone. So, all right. So
0: it's white.
1: You think it's white? No, it's not. I think it
0: always was white.
1: In honor of J.C. Cahill, I think that it's red.
3: I was going to go red. I'll go blue because 250th, the whole thing. Stay with the theme. Gavin, what color is it?
2: Brown.
0: Brown.
1: Gosh. We weren't even close.
3: Not even close. Gavin, stay where you are. Hold on a second. Producer Doug's
1: is it at least a nice brown? Is it an okay brown?
3: No, it's not.
1: It's an ugly brown, probably. Yeah,
3: I wouldn't say ugly, but
0: is it that bronze color they had in 87? Like the root beer color?
2: Yeah, it's like a
1: it's the better. Root beer
2: color,
1: it's better.
2: And it's got like some metallic flake in it.
0: That's the one. Not brown. That's cool. That's not brown.
1: I take back my disparaging comment.
0: That color, which they put on the Trans Ams as well, and it was beautiful. And then they made the one that comes out of the wrong end of the baby that's not good at all.
3: Gavin, hold on a second. 866-594-4150. Let's go to Mississippi and talk to Jeff. You're on the End of the Hood Show. Jeff, what can we do for you?
4: Yeah, I have a 2009 Ford Fusion with a 2.3.

0: their limit to four remote, four key fobs. It's a program key. But I have engine light keeps coming on, and I have a Bluetooth OB2 hooked up to it. Clear it. But it keeps repeating itself. It keeps repeating itself. Do I need to take it to the to Ford store? I have it reprogrammed, the whole key and the computer.
1: All right, time out here, Jeff. We got to get some facts. The main problem is you can't get a key programmed, or what is the main problem you're trying to solve?
0: The main problem I'm trying to solve, if the key, two of the keys work, the other two I don't dealt with, but you're having a problem, the engine light keeps coming on. Downtown, I mean, we're driving, and the engine light keeps coming on. We have a Bluetooth hookup, and we clear it off, and it keeps coming back on. Do I have to go to the dealership to reprogram the whole computer?
2: Yeah, if you have two keys that won't work and two keys that do work, but they still turn in there, you've definitely got something going on with programming. But that car is able to have, depending on which system it's got in it, either 9 or 14 keys, because they use these for fleet vehicles.
1: So you just pass them around the family?
2: Well, you got a fleet vehicle, you got rental cars, you've got, if you have one here and you have 14 employees that want to drive that car and each one's assigned a key, then you know who's got the car. Key number 7's gone. Tim's got it.
3: If you work at a circus, then
2: you go.
3: I mean, you think of all the people, clowns you could pack in that thing.
2: But what I'm guessing is it may have had all the keys. This may be an off-lease car from a rental fleet at one point, or a business, utility car, whatever, police, you know. So
1: somebody that was very forgetful.
2: They may have had all the keys programmed. And when they try to put the extra two in, they'll turn the key, but they won't program because it's full. So you need to go into the dealer or an independent shop that can do it. Erase everything out of there. Program the keys. You need to have every key you have for that vehicle with you when they do it. Otherwise, they won't be able to do it. Uh-huh. You need to do all four at once. But you erase them all and put the keys in there. But you can see, I mean, if you had access to the VIN data on the original vehicle, you could look and see if that was a fleet vehicle or if it was a private vehicle. If it was a fleet vehicle, you're going to know right away what the problem is. And before you spend all your money and waste it in programming, if it was only set up for two keys to begin with, you would know that.
3: Jeff, thanks very much for the call. Good luck. You're listening to the Under the Hood Show. We'll be back in just a minute.
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0: Here's Isaac Lohengrin.
1: In the World Cup right now, the Netherlands has a 2-0 halftime lead over Sweden. Brian Brobbey scored in the 5th minute of the match for the Netherlands. And then just 12 minutes later, Brobbey again.
2: Marlon to Dumfries. First time ball, it's 2-0! And it's Brian Brobbey again! It's double Dutch in Houston!
1: The call on Fox, the Netherlands a 2-0 halftime lead over Sweden right now at the World Cup. Golf in round 3 of the U.S. Open, Wyndham Clark has a 4-shot lead at 7 under par overall. He'll tee off today at 3:45 Eastern. Xander Schauffele among those tied for second at 3 under par. Rory McIlroy and Scottie Scheffler 7 shots back at even par. Baseball right now, the Yankees a 1-0 lead over the Reds in the top of the second inning. The White Sox a 1-0 lead at Detroit in the bottom of the fourth inning.
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4: 866-594-4150. That's the number to reach us here at the Under the Hood Show. Let's go to Louisiana and say hello to Kelly. You're on the Under the Hood Show. Kelly, what can we do for you?
5: I've got a 2022 Toyota Tacoma. A couple of months ago, I had it in for service, regular service, oil change, tire rotation, and a lot. They cleaned the negative pole on the battery because it had the green gunky stuff. That's a technical term, I think. It's green gunky.
6: Sounds good
5: stuff.
6: To me. Yep.
5: And after that, the rear window, there's a rear window on the back of the cab that there's a button on the dashboard where you can open and close that. That stopped working. And with the headlights, there's a setting on the headlights that you, it's off, on, or auto. And auto is that the lights come on automatically, as well as go bright and dim automatically, which is a feature I used quite a bit. But those two features stopped working after the battery service.
6: And you're not happy about that, are you?
5: I'm not happy about that. It was I'm particularly not happy when I called back and said, "Hey, this is what happened." And they said, "Well, there'll be a 2 hours of diagnostic to figure out what's going on." I'm like, "Wait a minute." So anyway,
6: I would like to have had them give you a better answer than that.
7: Mm-hmm. The proper response.
5: And particularly since I've bought about 12 vehicles.
7: Yeah.
5: I will go talk to the service manager, but was just wondering if there was a way to narrow down the etiology or the cause of the
7: oh, yeah,
5: the wrongdoing
7: there is.
5: Or the malfunction.
7: But, you know, maybe they're listening. And, you know, the proper response to that is always, we'll take another look at it because we could have missed something. And then when they come in, then you have the power to say, look, it's in front of me. I have this in my hands. This is not our problem. And I can show you why and prove it very clearly. If you can't prove it very clearly, you just got to fix it. And if you're wrong, you've already said you were wrong. So the customer loves you. But in your case, they probably could have used a battery maintaining a vehicle voltage maintaining device on the car to keep power to your vehicle while the battery was disconnected. What probably happened is when it disconnected, they cleaned it, they hooked it back up, there was a slight voltage spike, and it just got some stuff whacked out, which for you might be as simple as just disconnecting the battery for about 5-10 minutes. When you disconnect it, turn the headlights on so it'll really draw all the current out, turn them back off, and then connect that cable back up and see if everything works. My guess is it's probably going to work. I had a Cadillac in last week, just before we did the show last week. They came in, said they just had a battery put in it, and now his radio wouldn't work. The screen was just all lines. I asked one of the guys, just disconnect that battery for him, see if that takes care of it. So they did that, fixed the problem. It's as simple as that. You get a little voltage spike when you disconnect it, so they need to maintain that battery when they disconnect it to prevent those things.
5: Yeah. Well, I just, you know, of course, you know what you do when you assume.

0: But I assume that they would do that at the shop because
1: they should
0: have to reprogram all the presets on the radio. So I knew that. And per your advice in previous shows, when I need to replace the battery, I'll do it with an AGM battery. But
1: good idea.
0: Well, that's good. So disconnect the negative.
1: Either one, cable. Negative or positive. Pull it up, pull it off, and just leave it off there for 10 minutes, and then hook it back up. And it's probably going to fix this issue. But if you had to reprogram the radio presets, it was already done. And for us, I like to keep power to there because if a customer comes in with a new enough vehicle, I don't want them to have to reprogram memory seats, memory mirrors, radio presets.
2: There's a lot of settings in these vehicles anymore.
1: Air conditioning presets are all part of that memory. And that's just a pain in the butt. And if they leave, they're not going to say a word to me. They're just going to go, but they're going to be like, oh, I got to redo this and I got to do that. But if they're done, they may or may not catch it. But if they do, they're going to be like, oh, wow, they put all that back in for me. That was a lot of work. Well, it wasn't a lot of work. All we did was keep power to it.
2: What is this still the original battery in that truck? I know you brought up about the AGM.
0: Yes, sir. It is.
1: That's why it's green.
0: I bought it in December of 21. And I've got about 33,000 miles on it.
2: Yeah, I think if that battery, when you start getting the green gunk, there is gases releasing out of the round that
1: it's
2: post.
1: Leaking.
2: It's leaking, or else you wouldn't have that. And so that gases mix up with the air, and you start getting that green gunk. I would replace that battery immediately, and get a good AGM battery, because you have 22 Tacoma's got a lot of electronic systems, as you're experiencing right now.
1: Oh yeah, and make sure you've got it good and clean. That CRC makes some great battery terminal cleaner, and you just it's cheap, so just use the heck out of it and really clean those cable ends. Because if you put a new AGM battery in it, if there's corrosion down in that cable, it's coming the other direction.
3: Toothbrush.
1: It's like a wick. A toothbrush.
2: Yes, and
1: a
2: Chris, you want hammer. That job, don't you?
3: Yeah, I do. I would like that.
1: You could do it all day long up at our place.
3: Mm-hmm. All right, I'll do it. But only when it's nice out.
2: Then he's going to be there all the time.
3: Yeah, I don't want it to be too hot or too cold. I'll come in a couple times a year.
1: We've got air conditioning and heat, Chris. You're good.
3: I can do it inside? Yeah. Oh, I'm inside. In. Kelly, thanks very much for the call. Good luck. 866-594-4150. My power window doesn't work on my slider. Come on, guys.
2: I think the one that would frustrate me the most would be the automatic headlights. I get spoiled by that
3: boy,
2: one.
3: Boy, do I. It, totally.
2: The auto lights on and off, and then the automatic beam, high beam.
3: We were renting a car last week, and I was like, what the heck? This thing's garbage. It doesn't have the auto. And then it did. I just hadn't turned it on yet.
1: The auto headlights, guys, or the auto headlights when they, yours has on the Honda, right?
3: Mm-hmm.
1: Do you ever find that occasionally it, like if you're coming around a corner, and it's on high, and then it goes to low, and then it comes back to high for a second, back to low, and then somebody flashes their lights at you because they thought you were flashing your lights?
3: No, mine works 100% perfectly all the time. I'm shocked.
1: Some of them are amazing. My Yukon, so I know yours does it. My Yukon, it'll flash somebody just randomly every once in a while. Even on the highway, down the interstate, we're coming towards each other for 2 minutes, and all of a sudden I get within 200 yards of them, flat.
2: Catches the eyes of a raccoon in the ditch.
1: Something I shut it off.
3: You should fix that.
1: Let's
3: talk to Dean.
2: Don't tempt him.
3: In California.
2: Don't tempt him.
3: Dean, you're on the End of the Hood Show. What can we do for you?
4: Hey, I have a 2007 GMC Sierra, and I keep on getting a PO442 sensor code.
1: Eva.
4: And I already replaced, I replaced the gas cap. I replaced the purge valve, and I also replaced the carbon, I forget what I call it.
2: Vapor canister? Vapor canister?
4: Yeah, the canister.
2: Yep, charcoal canister,
4: yeah,
2: whatever.
4: Like basically, I looked online, and they said those are the three things that you would need to do, so I did them one at a time. I saw it, and I waited to see if the sensor would go on, and eventually it did, and so now I did all three, and so now the sensor still comes on. And I actually also checked the wiring, or the hoses and everything, and the hoses seem to be fine. So I'm not sure where I go from here.
2: So Russ, the parts cannon has already been fired.
1: Well, you've got all the parts on there new. So assuming they're all good, if they are, that leaves either something functional like the computer's not turning it on, or you've got a broken wire because the connector's right at that canister vent valve in the rear. They're famous for getting corrosion right in the connection.

0: connector itself, you won't be able to see it if you unplug it. But if you were to pull the insulation back in the back where that there's a pink and white wire there as it goes in, and they will corrode there and not make a good connection. If you find that spot, you can test it. If you had a scanner, you could turn it on and turn it off and jump across the two of those with a voltmeter and see if it turns on and off. My guess is it's probably not, because you've either got that or you got a leak, one of the two, and you've looked at it without using a smoke machine. You never know. But if you're not getting power back there, Dorman sells the canister. They sell the vent valve. They sell the purge valve. But they also sell that little pigtail that has about 6 inches of wire on it. And the reason they sell it is because they go bad. And we've had a lot of those under there. So you could even just command it on with a scanner, even if it's a multi-directional one from your phone, and then just wiggle that pigtail slightly. And if it clicks on and off, that's what's going on. You cut it off and put a new one on. The Dorman ones come with heat shrink connectors and everything. You might even just put it on and see if it works, because it's cheap. It's like $14.
1: Okay.
2: You know, and Chris, we've said it before. If you have a vehicle,
3: Dean's going to do that. He's going to spend that $14.
2: He is. He should. The cannon's already been fired.
0: Cheaper than diagnostics.
2: But if you have a vehicle that you're working on yourself a lot, and you look up on Dorman's website and you see what parts they have for sale, there's a good chance that they don't make parts for fun. Those are things that are commonly failing. They have a high failure rate, or else they wouldn't make the replacements. So just something.
1: Okay.
2: It's a good way to check things sometimes.
1: So it's basically close. It's right close to the canister then.
0: It's on the canister. It's attached to it on that vehicle. You'll see the canister. And then the ones that aren't attached to the canister are a little closer. They're right above the rear axle, about a foot from the canister. They're real close. It's on that round EVAP canister vent valve in the back.
3: Dean, thanks very much for the call. Good luck. That'll do it for another hour of the Under the Hood Show. 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We'll see you on Facebook, and we'll see you right here next time. For Russ Evans and Shannon Nordstrom, I'm Chris Carter. This has been another hour of the Under the Hood Show.
2: With Russ Evans, this is Shannon Nordstrom thanking you for tuning into the Nordstrom's Under the Hood Show. Have a great day, and remember, PTLA.
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6: Getting in place for more talks, I'm Roger Stern, Fox News. Talks between the U.S. and Iran set for tomorrow in Switzerland. Topics are to include the future of Iran's nuclear program. Here's Fox's Bill Malugan at the White House.
7: President Trump's envoy, Steve Witkoff, and Jared Kushner are both on the ground in Switzerland. Vice President J.D. Vance said on Fox and Friends he does plan to join them in the coming days, and that the memorandum of understanding is already having an impact.
8: One of the things the president has set us out to do as a high priority is to open the straits. That's now happened.
7: Now, President Trump is spending the weekend and Father's Day up at Camp David. That's where he's been active on Truth Social. And he's also been defending against criticism of that MOU he signed with Iran, saying comparisons to the deal that the Obama administration signed with Iran are just flat out wrong.
6: Fighting between Israel and Hezbollah in Lebanon delayed the talks by 2 days. Iran has now made an unconfirmed claim that it reclosed the Strait of Hormuz. If true, that could be another stumbling block. Early voting in New York City's primary is underway, with the mayor pushing Democratic voters to the left. Here's Fox's Brian Yenis in Brooklyn.
9: Democratic Socialist Mayor Zohra Mamdani says the Democratic Party must change or it will lose the presidential election in 2028. And he says that change begins by electing more socialist Democrats in Tuesday's primary here in New York. He's heavily campaigning this weekend for two Democratic socialists and one former Democratic socialist in three New York congressional House races. They are trying to unseat two mainstream Democrats by promising to abolish ICE, condemning the genocide in Israel, and

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4: A manhunt is underway for the person behind a shooting spree in Missouri that left one dead. Shooter's considered armed and dangerous. Here's Fox's Madison Scarpino.
5: 22-year-old Oscar Sanchez Munoz, he's 5'8". The FBI says he's wanted for shooting at a car on June 11th in Kansas. And they say he may be the one responsible for five more shootings on Tuesday, all just miles from Arrowhead Stadium in the Show Me State, where there are several World Cup matches. One person died in these shootings. One has serious injuries. All others are expected to be fine. And that includes an Uber driver who was shot while taking fans to the World Cup match between Argentina and Algeria. Here's one of those fans who was inside of the car.
6: A car passes by super fast, and we hear these two boom, boom noises.
5: He says he called 911 and then used baby wipes to hold on the driver's gunshot wounds.
4: Afterwards, the shooter was barricaded for hours in a house in Independence, Missouri, that was eventually set on fire, but managed to escape. Americans celebrating as Team USA beats Australia to advance to the knockout round in the World Cup. Is Fox's Jonathan Hunt in Seattle.
7: The Seattle Stadium here was rocking. So fun to see. So about 68,000 fans packed in there. A couple of thousand of them were Australians. The rest, all Americans cheering for their team. But it's just great seeing so many people embrace soccer. And I think what you are seeing now is with this U.S. momentum, they have played so well that the entire country is suddenly realizing this is a big deal. And wow, we could win this. And what a 250th birthday present that would be for America if they could go all the way.
4: Germany and the Ivory Coast now underway. I'm Roger Stern, and this is Fox News.
8: The 880 Weather Watch for South Central Nebraska and North Central Kansas calls for scattered showers and thunderstorms. Tonight, cloudy skies with a low of 57. East winds of 15 miles per hour, gust to 30 miles per hour. Sunday, isolated rain showers and thunderstorms with mostly cloudy conditions and a high of 74. Monday, rain showers and thunderstorms, partly sunny with a high of 73. Tuesday, showers and thunderstorms continue with partly sunny skies and a high of 74. Showers and storms continue through the end of the week. From the 880 Weather Center, I'm meteorologist Bella Pittman. For more, check KRVN.com. Right now, it's 68 degrees.
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2: We've got calls coming in from all over, so we want to get to those because the Watts line bill is through the roof these days.
1: I used a reference the other day in the shop with a couple of our team members that got no reaction, and it's not that big of a deal, but I realized that the one was a 20-something and the other one was... Mm-hmm. I don't know what his excuse was. It was Jim. He had no excuse for not knowing when I made a Knox Blocks reference.
2: That's going back a ways.
3: Some of the really young ones are getting more than you think, though, because I got one that's in his 20s in our shop, and I'll make a reference just to see if he gets it, and he'll get it. I asked him the other day, I said, do you know who Hong Kong Fu is?
1: Uh-huh. And you were, and why? Surprised. Did he know?
3: Yeah, I guess his stepdad taught him a lot. Watched a lot, made him watch a lot of stuff. Because I bet these people in this room, except for one, you do not know who Hong Kong Fu is, do you? But everybody else does, right? Yeah. Exactly. Yeah.
4: The world's greatest superhero.
3: Yeah. You don't know, dude.
1: Oh, boy. So, Knox Blocks is out the window.
2: Yeah, I guess. Let's go to Idaho and talk to John. John,
1: Russ is looking at me like he doesn't know.
2: John, you're on the End of the Hood Show. Save us, John. What can we do for you?
5: Not a problem. I know who Hong Kong Fu is.
2: There we go.
3: Nice. We all had three channels growing up, and that was one of them.
5: No kidding, and being mad when Lawrence Welk came on. Yeah. I get it.
1: I got that one.
5: Yeah. No offense against Lawrence Welk, but anyway, I'm 62 years old, and I refuse to grow up. So I am used to working on GM cars, hot rod cars. I sold 69 Firebird, which I beat myself to death every day for, and then went through a phase 20 years, didn't have, I was raising kids, getting them done. And so when I got older, I bought a Mustang with the 5-liter, had a good time with it, but I couldn't fit the grandkids in the back seat. So I bought a Challenger, 2019 Challenger, with the 6.4-liter Hemi. It gets about 2,500, 3,000 miles, maybe a year. I change the oil every 2,500 miles with the full synthetic. But first Dodge hot rod I've got, did a lot of research on that motor. Super impressed with the power and the torque. I don't rod it, but maybe, you know, 4 or 5 passes a year, I'll go out to the drag strip on grudge night and race the kids and teach them what it's all about. But my question is to you guys, pretty well documented lifter issues that can occur, you know, anytime between, you know, 30 to 100,000 miles, just depends. So I'm doing the extra oil change, sacrifice the oil, not the motor, trying to do everything I can to keep the lubricity up. So my question is, if I change the cam and lifters and delete the MDS, that multiple displacement system, will that take care of that lifter collapse issue they're having? I mean, it's documented. I'm not bashing on Dodge. I love the car. It's the funnest hot rod I've ever driven. But will that take care of that issue?
3: Is this an automatic or a manual?
5: It's a 8-speed automatic.
3: Okay. Well, the only way it's going to fix it is if you put a louder exhaust on it, headers, and a larger cam in it at the same time, and a stall converter. Then you'll be happier and the car will be happier and you won't have a problem with it. Yes, the problem is the cam and the lifters. Throw them away. I mean, this doesn't go for everybody. But for your case, I would definitely.
5: Yeah.
3: I would, because what you do with it, I would change the exhaust slightly. I would put a different cam and lifters in it. You'll be happier with the way it sounds. If you like the Firebird, you're going to like that a lot better. Plus, it's not going to have the failure. You're not going to have the problem with the lifter collapsing.
5: Let me ask you, with the exhaust, why would that make a difference other than just like in the rumble? I mean, I drive it during the summer.
3: Yeah. You go and he's got a song. Okay. Cool.
1: Wouldn't your smile be the smile be worth it?
5: The smile's always worth it. It's frown on the wife's face. I can't get past. But
3: they do make some really nice cutouts for that car too, so you can turn it on and off if you want. They make electric cutout system. We first saw it at our friends over at Dakota Digital. We're developing it with a company for a while, and then they don't do that anymore. The other company does. I'm not sure who that was, but they had it for the Camaro. They had it for the Mustang. They had it for the Challenger, and it just dumped it out to another set of pipes and went around the mufflers. Worked great. It was a really nice system, but it's always nice to hear it, as long as it's not too loud and you can still hear it. But yeah, getting rid of that other cam, it's an expense, so people don't do that. They're asking us on the show a lot how to fix that, and you know, there's additives and things you can put in there, but yeah, really, to fix that, and you got such low miles, if you got the time and you're not running it that much anyways, you could go with a cam swap, and really, you know, you'd be more happy with the, you get a little more power out of it, a little different sound out of it. Even with the stock exhaust, it's going to sound different and better.
5: The issue that I have with this is when I went, I asked about a cam lifter swap, and of course I was gonna bump it. There's just something so sexual about a choppy cam lope, I can't explain it on air.
3: With the right exhaust.
1: You went right after that.
2: Yeah.
5: well, you know, but they said the biggest issue is finding the right tuner, because there's so many Wildcat tunes out there that if, and apparently Dodge, you've got to go to Dodge to get that ECM opened up to tune. But if I can get rid of that lifter collapse issue with a little bigger cam, it's probably worth the $8,000 they quoted me to change that.
3: You could get somebody to do it for less than that with the tune, the cam, parts and labor and everything. You find a custom tuner that does it. If they don't, they know everybody that does, that can get it done for you, and then they can get it tuned. But you have to send that computer in on that one to get it unlocked, not to Dodge. You can send it into the tuner. I think HP Tuners offers that on that model vehicle. But yeah, you're right. A lot of these computers are locked now. You can't touch them until you have them unlocked. And some of them, they're illegal to unlock, so they just won't do it. With like the diesels, with some of the emissions, they won't allow you to do it. The Canadian ones are already, and a lot of those get snuck across the border, but you cannot do it on a United States one of the modern ones.
1: I like that a lot of the newer vehicles are doing the exhaust cutouts right from the factory, so you can just change the tone,
3: like the Corvettes,
1: for the situation. New Silverados have it.
3: They're in the muffler. They just go from a muffler to no muffler.
1: Our Bronco has it. Yeah, it's kind of fun.
2: John, thanks very much for the call. Good luck. That's the happiest call we're going to have in months.
3: Unless it's Pat with the 96-year-old with the Mustang.
2: He wants to soup up his car even more.
3: Yeah.
2: You're saying, yeah, do it.
3: Do it, do it.
2: And he gets to tell his wife, no, they said I have to do it. And this is going to, and it's got the cutout, so she's going to be, this really, oh man, this was a good one. We're going to take a quick break on the Under the Hood Show.
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11: 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This is Under the Hood.
2: 866-594-4150. That's the number to reach us here at the Under the Hood Show. 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Let's go to Minneapolis and talk to Greg. You're on the Under the Hood Show. Greg, what can we do for you?
12: I got a kind of an oddball question for you. I worked in law enforcement, and after the end of our shifts, we used to plug in all of our squad cars. And with all the talk you guys have been mentioning about the battery tenders, I'm just wondering if that's what it was that we were plugging in.
3: Some type of battery maintainer. Our partners over at Optima make a really nice battery maintainer that does all modes, all cars. You know, for what you're specifically talking about, fleet vehicles and in law enforcement, things like that, a lot of times if they were along the wall where the cars would park, they've got 20 spaces and they've got cords coming out all the way. There was a different battery maintaining unit that Deltron used to make that would do like 20 to 80 cars. and they would just run the lines down the wall and plug in. So but it was maintaining the
2: it
3: car.
2: It was kind of. I mean, it was the same concept, but
3: same
2: not
3: content.
2: Not what
3: yeah, same concept.
2: Right, not your consumer grade,
3: right?
2: And like it, we used to have at the radio station with all those yeah. deep cycle batteries
3: oh, yeah.
2: and all that.
3: And the cars, okay. you know, if you're driving them, they had power. But when you've got a lot of accessories or a lot of idle time on the police cars, they slowly lose their charge. They may start every time, but it's really hard on the battery to try to float that thing right. and keep it maintained. So therefore, they plug them in and keep them at optimal voltage all the time. And it just makes the batteries last longer. We would see cars, you know, years ago, we'd see them come in that were that type of fleet vehicle. And the batteries, every year, they'd put a new battery in. They're like, well, it never goes dead. And then all of a sudden, one morning, it's dead. What's going on? It's because it's so low all of its life that if you keep it maintained, you won't have that problem. And then they go up to a 3 or 5 year battery. And a lot of those.
12: So my other question is then, is something like that available to purchase? I don't want one that I have to clamp onto the battery every time I park. I'd rather just get one that's installed where I can just plug it into 110 volt cord.
2: I can answer that one.
3: Like the Optima, they'll do
2: I can
3: the same
2: answer
3: thing.
2: That.
6: Chris,
2: everything. Everyone I've ever seen comes with leads that
3: they
2: you can
3: come
2: just bolt right on the thing, and you can stick the cord
3: run the
2: out
3: wire
2: there.
3: Out the front, you know,
2: out the grill.
3: Yep. Okay. Just so you can plug it in.
12: And then are you able to leave the car plugged in for? I mean,
3: years.
12: How long? So, I live in Minnesota, but we've also got a house in the Bahamas, so we're here and there every 6 months.
2: I don't think you had to. I don't think you had to bring that up.
6: That was a nice flex you threw.
2: Yeah,
6: in there.
2: I don't think you. You could have just said we live in Minnesota.
12: You know, it's so hot all the time down there.
2: Oh, yeah.
3: Bring the car with
2: you. Shut up, Greg.
6: So do you have battery tenders in the Bahamas on the vehicles there, or what do we got down there? Let's talk about it.
12: I just disconnect the batteries on the car, and every time we move back down there in the fall, I hook it up and charge it up. But
3: what about the yacht when you leave down
2: right,
3: there?
2: Your boats? What about
3: do you leave it plugged in?
2: The helicopter battery's got to be. That's got to have a draw.
6: In all seriousness, when you get a proper, like the Optima battery maintainer, you can leave them plugged in. Russ said it for years.
3: Mine's always plugged in.
6: It's going to sit there and it's going to pulsate that battery. It's going to just float it and electronically keep it happy.
2: Mm-hmm.
6: It's going to be a happy battery, and you don't have to unplug it all the time. You just leave it alone, and it's a good thing.
12: Okay.
6: It's just for people of certain generations, they just can't imagine that because they're used to the battery charger that weighed 40 pounds and
2: right.
6: and it, you know, maybe smoke came out of it every once in a while.
3: Or a car that the only thing that draw was the clock that was broken 2 days after you bought the car, so you could literally leave it sitting a year and a half and it would start.
6: I think my first experience with a newer vehicle that I noticed was an 07 Tahoe that we had. And that was some of the first years where GM was really getting active with CAN bus networks and different things. And my wife went into a store and I said, I'll just sit in here because it was a Sunday and I was going to listen to the Vikings football game on the radio. Nothing better than listening to a radio game sometimes.
2: Mm-hmm.
6: But we weren't out there for very long and all of a sudden, dead battery. We were out there for what, probably 20 minutes with the radio on? And like, this isn't right.
12: Yeah, yeah.
6: But these newer vehicles, they'll drain a battery down in a hurry. Once you wake up that system and all these modules start coming alive, you're pulling a lot of amps through that circuit.
3: I had stereos that could kill a battery in 2 minutes.
6: Yeah, I know you did.
2: Does that help you out there, Greg?
3: All 8 of them.
12: It did. Yeah, I appreciate that.
2: Thanks very much for the call. And thanks for calling from Minnesota in summer versus from the Bahamas.
3: Saving us all
2: winter.
3: That long distance charges, right?
2: It's still hot down here, you know.
6: I got a feeling that we're going to get a call from Greg from the Bahamas at some
2: sure
6: point.
2: So.
6: I sure hope he does.
3: Or from Husan in Bahrain.
2: Yeah, there you go. 866-594-4150. Let's talk to Brian. You're on the end of the Hood Show. Brian, what can we do for you?
13: I've got a 2019 Jeep Compass Trailhawk. But my question is, and I've heard umpteen different versions, about putting E88 in that vehicle. Some say yeah, some say no. You might end up with a vapor lock, and I think, well, I'll come to the experts to find out just exactly, you know, if a guy can or should stay away from it.
2: Let's start with the term E88 versus E85, because those
3: just
2: are...
3: Just 88.
2: That's where I think we're having a lot of confusion lately,
3: the
2: because some
3: pump label. When you pull up,
2: E85 is what we call that product.
3: That means ethanol 85.
2: 88 is just the octane of that.
3: Any number printed on a pump without a letter prefacing it is the octane. If it's on the button to start, 91, 90, 88, 87.
2: So 88 and E85 are completely different things.
3: Right. E85 is ethanol content up to 85%. 88 on a pump is an octane number, but it also is synonymous with
14: E15.
2: Right.
3: Always. Never anything different. It's always E15. So, yes, you're fine. It won't do a thing to that vehicle. It'll run perfectly. You're not going to get vapor lock because you've got fuel pressure. You can't have a vapor lock when you have, you can have 100% alcohol in that tank. E100. You cannot vapor lock it on a modern fuel injected engine because you're under pressure. If you got at least 10 pounds of fuel pressure, you can't vapor lock E100. But if you have no fuel pressure, it's not going to run and you'll get a vapor lock. Vapor lock was very common on cars back in the early 90s, even with running E10, the 91, 90, 88. That could still happen. We were talking about cars with very low fuel pressure. Sometimes they'd be down on an old worn out fuel pump, clogged fuel filter, 6 pounds, 4 pounds. It was pretty bad on throttle body. So people were getting a bad taste and they still remember that.
2: So just to be clear, Brian, are you talking about 88 on the pump or E85?
13: Well, you had the car, I've always put that, you know, the E87 at, you know, the 87 at it.
2: Okay.
13: And then I come out here to, you know, I live in Minnesota. We come out here one day, out here with 2 cars one day, and I was going to get, you know, I was going to fill up the car. And I went to the truck stop, and the only thing they had on there was either premium or E88 in there. I thought, well, I've always put the 87 in. People over there say, oh, it's not good for the car. 87 is better. You get gas.
14: Okay, just, I'm going to just say this just in a different way probably, but if you have that Jeep Compass and you see the pump says 87, that's the standard fuel. 88 says 88, that's E15. If you look at the fine print, it probably says it somewhere nearby. That's E15. No problem. If you go to a pump that has blenders, then you start seeing the E letter and you might see E30. You might see E50. You might see the E85. And those are much higher alcohol contents, and you'd probably start, the higher you go up that scale, you'd start having some issues with how the vehicle would run. You'd turn on a check engine light initially because of the alcohol content, and then eventually it would start not running right. As the higher up that scale you get, I believe your vehicle could probably take E30 without much of a hiccup.
3: Yeah, but just stick to either the 88 on the big button, or 87, you'll be just fine in that vehicle. It'll run well.
14: Nothing with an E in front of it would be best.
3: And ignore that. There's a lot of it saying right now, go with the lowest at the pump. Well, the lowest dollar at the pump is E85, and you don't want to do that unless you have a flex fuel vehicle, and you don't. So don't do that.
2: By the way, good job, industry. Way to confuse everyone all the time. Brian, good luck. All right, let's take a quick break on the Under the Hood Show.
3: This is for those of you who need a new wheel or a set of wheels due to damage or leaks. 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
11: Like Bryce Kellogg, congratulations from our friends over at Berkeley One Classics, celebrating over 50 years of collector car coverage. 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
12: I have a 350 Chevy motor, came out of a 72 Chevy pickup, and it's got a fresh motor in it. It's got about 60,000 miles on it now. And did a complete tune-up, wires, distributor, vacuum advance. Of course, that came on the distributor, so it's got points. And I got this flutter in it. When I take off, it fires right up, okay? And then when I take off, it's got this flutter in it. And also, we just had the carburetor rebuilt. And I cannot figure out why it flutters. It's like it doesn't cut out all the way, but it just like kind of loses power. And I even checked the cam. I pulled the valve covers off and measured each lifter. And it seemed like they were like within tolerance. But I can't figure out why this thing does it.
11: Well, it could. Is this camshaft a stock lift and duration cam, or has it been upgraded?
12: Stock.
11: Okay. Well, that's good.
12: And I use the zinc every oil change.
11: That's even better. So you've got that. We got that down. So hopefully we still have plenty of vacuum. So that shouldn't affect some things, because vacuum leaks will do this. Also, low ignition voltage will do this, or a dwell problem will do this. So I would get rid. It's not going to hurt anything to get rid of that point distributor and get yourself an HEI distributor, like a 1976 to 79, 80, before they went computer controlled. Just you take it out, you drop it in on top dead center, you're fine. It works. Time it, and you're good.
12: Okay.
11: That'll help with any low voltage.
12: Is that the same as Petronix?
11: It's electronic. Well, no, you can buy a Petronix for it. That'll work just as well, too. I got one of those in Shannon's Range Rover. It's you just take the cap off and boom, you bolt it on, and it's an HE. Now it's an HEI. You've got a high energy coil sitting next to the distributor instead of the high energy ignition coil mounted in the distributor cap, which is fine. Then you don't have to take it out. You don't have to you can time it, but you don't have to move it.
13: And if you want to keep the original look of the vehicle,
11: right,
13: if that's something you would do, otherwise the General Motors HEIs rebuilt and stuff are widely available. It used to be hard to get.
11: The Petronix unit is going to be so much better. That thing's amazing when it works.
12: I'm real familiar with the Petronix. As a matter of fact,
11: in
12: I
11: California.
12: Took it out because I thought I had the tolerance on the adjustment on the Petronix inside the distributor a little bit off. So I adjusted that, and that didn't fix it either. So that's why I went back to the point. So I got a brand new coil and distributor, but the distributor's on points, and I got that set at about 18.
11: All right, so back up. You had the problem with that. You thought it might be ignition, so you tried adjusting that, which is the right thing to do, because it comes with a little piece of plastic to adjust that. You can just eyeball it, too, if you're really good. But you switched to points thinking you were going to fix that. I know somebody with a Range Rover had the same thing, and they had been going back and forth trying to figure out this with a box of parts.
13: It's a 68 Land Rover.
11: Same thing.
12: Yeah.
11: They're both red.
12: Yeah.
11: If you have low voltage like this one did, it was only getting like 8 volts down to that thing. It didn't matter what you put in it. It's not going to work. And that thing fluttered for sure.
13: Oh, it fluttered
11: and
13: like crazy.
11: When you got it under a load, it
13: would
11: really
13: get to jerking.
11: Yeah, it was bad.
12: Okay, so you're talking about the voltage coming from the coil?
11: You want to check the voltage going into the positive side of the coil, the ignition voltage. That should be battery voltage there with the engine running. If it's way low, if it's 7 or 8 volts, you got a problem. And a lot of those had a resistor wire built into the power wire if it had a non-resistor coil from the factory. You're right on the edge.
12: Okay, I have to put a resistor on the dash to go to the coil because one of my techs told me I'd fry my points if I didn't have it on there.
11: No, you only put the resistor in if you don't have a resistor coil. Any modern coil is going to say resistor on it. So you either need a resistor if it doesn't have a resistor coil, or if it doesn't have one, do it the other way. To prevent the points from burning up, you turn the key off. You leave it off. If you turn it on and not an accessory with the engine not running, you'll burn those points up. And you'll see that pretty quick, or even melt the wire. But if you've got a coil that says resistor on it, that's not required. You want to make sure you have proper voltage. But once that's done, make sure you don't have a vacuum leak. And then make sure that carburetor is not trying to crack open the secondaries too early. There's adjustments on those carburetors to when they start to open as you're opening the throttle. Because if it's not a twin pump carburetor, the double pumpers, it is not going to dump enough fuel in for the secondaries. If you start accelerating, you've got it at 30% throttle and you've got secondaries that are cracked open already, it's going to fall on its face and flutter until it gets enough vacuum by engine momentum to pull that fuel in from the secondary. So you've got to watch that real close. But a few things to mess with. It sounds like it's just a fine tuning issue, but I'd check that voltage first.
12: All right, one more question. What voltage should there be coming through?
11: Battery voltage. If you've got with the engine running, if you've got 13.2 volts there, you should have within a half volt of that, whatever that battery's running at, with the engine running.
12: Okay.
11: And if, like I said, if it's down to 10 or 8, something's wrong.
10: Okay.
13: All right. I think this 72 Chevy pickup is going to be orange today, I think.
10: Is it, I have a question. Don't tell us what color it is. Is it one color or two colors?
12: It's Battleship Gray, and it's in a 34 International pickup.
14: Don't tell us what color it is.
10: I was going to say gray.
13: Game over.
11: Me Michael. Too. Gray, battleship gray. From an international. That's what I was thinking.
10: Michael, hold on a second. We're going to get you a hoodie. That is a Berkeley. That's all sorts of Berkeley classic
13: it
10: there.
13: It is.
10: 866-594-4150. Let's go to Mississippi and talk to Tim. You're on the End of the Hood Show. Tim, what can we do for you?
14: Yes, sir. I've got a 2020 Buick Envision. It had 112 miles on it when I bought it 6 months ago. I was given 13 grand for it, just cash out. And after about 4 months driving it, I mean, it runs like it's brand new. I mean, the whole, I mean, it's like a brand new car to me. Best car I've ever had by far. And I'm 54 years old. But I've got a knocking sound somewhere, and it sounds like right outside of my driver's side door. I've taken it to 4 or 5 different tire shops and had them to check the tires all the way around. They've had it on the lift looking for something that would cause a knocking sound, and we can't find anything. What on earth could it be?
13: 2020 Buick Envision, and I'm assuming you meant 112,000 miles?
14: Yes, sir.
13: Okay. Because if you had 112 miles and you found that thing, that's
10: good on
13: hell of a buy.
11: Yeah. Good price. Yeah. Is the knock steady and increases with road speeds, or is it random?
14: It does increase with road speed. It sure does.
11: Okay, but is it a steady knock, or is it random? Time.
14: Yes, sir. It sounds like that. It sounds exactly like a wheel fixing to fall off. That's like, what it sounds like.
11: Like a duck, duck, duck, duck. But it's steady. But it's faster and slower as you go. Okay.
10: And
11: so that's important because if it comes and goes, it could be different things. Does it matter where you're driving? Does sometimes it seem to not be there as much as others?
14: If I'm just driving around town, you don't hear it that much unless you hit a bump or something. Then you can slightly hear it. But the worst is when you get it on the highway and you get up to 30 or 40 miles an hour, and you can hear it super bad. Well, it just puzzles me, man. Like I said, I tell the people in the tire shop, I said, you know, I just want to be safe. You know, I know they think I'm crazy.
11: I don't think it's tire.
14: But at first, they didn't hear it. But now they do, because over time it's gotten louder.
11: Okay. I think it's a body part. It's probably not a tire. It's probably either the windshield trim or the molding or something. I had one the other day in a Honda CRV, and a little piece of the windshield trim was torn, and only in one direction. It depended on the wind. So only one direction I could really hear it at 70 miles an hour. The other direction I couldn't. In town I couldn't hear it, but when you hit a little bump, you could hear it because it's plastic, that window trim, and it had a big crack in it. The air would get under it. And it would make the noise, and they said, that can't be it, but I could hear where it was at, and I rolled down the window and grabbed a hold of it, and it quit, and they're like, huh.
10: So in Tim's case,
11: maybe that you've got a piece of trim
10: somewhere
11: that's loose.
13: Get out the blue masking tape if that was the case.
11: You can do that too. Use painter's tape and go around the trim on the window, a little spot at a time. Don't do the whole thing and see if you can find it or under on the side.
13: Wouldn't you think I'm going to look at Tim, you'd probably notice, wouldn't you think if it was more of a clatter than a knock knock? You're defining something more that sounds pretty deep.
11: Well, if you got a fender liner too or something.
13: Fender liners are bad, the trim underneath, but my daughter-in-law has an Envision and she had a noise. Now I'm just telling this because it was my own personal life experience. She kept hearing this noise and we're like, nobody else could hear it. And finally, we took this thing stress testing a little bit on the drive right around the salvage yard here. And I found it. And it was the left rear sway bar link was broken. And it was broken in such a way that it had disjointed. And it would hammer against the sway bar in certain situations. And it was making a knock. And it came from the kind of the driver's side. It felt like under your feet, but it was actually coming from the left rear. and it was unusual that that one was broken. They I don't know if it was something that got hit or if something happened, but the left rear sway bar
11: was broken on the Camaro too, the left rear, and every once in a while it would just go bang.
13: Yeah,
11: but
13: this sounds so steady.
11: But if he's got a tire that's slightly out of balance. You've seen him going on the road. If it's slightly out of balance,
13: it might be
11: moving,
13: popping that sway bar. That's
11: good. Very, very well. My sway bar link that was broken was sitting on top of itself.
13: Yeah, that's exactly
11: you
13: what
11: could
13: this
11: not
13: was.
11: See it broken.
13: I looked underneath there from every direction.
11: It's attached.
13: And finally, I had Riley. I go jump on this thing, and he was jumping on the. We had the door open, and we were hanging from one side, and all of a sudden, there it is. And I was like, "It's right there." It was just a weird thing. They're hard to find sometimes.
11: Oh yeah.
13: But is that an all-wheel drive Envision or a front-wheel drive?
14: It's all.
13: All-wheel drive? You know, they're going to want to inspect and make sure they've looked at the shafts going to the back and all. I'm sure they're inspecting all that stuff. If it's rotating with noise, that still makes me think we got something like that going on. But check the sway bar links in the back.
10: And then fender liners and
13: all that kind of stuff.
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17: I'm weatherology meteorologist Derek Height with a significant weather update. A severe thunderstorm warning continues until 4:15 p.m. this afternoon for Dundee and Hitchcock counties. Both large hail and straight line winds are possible with this storm. Golf ball size hail and winds up to 60 miles an hour are likely as it moves east at around 20 miles an hour. For your safety, stay inside and away from windows until the storm passes. Large hail and strong winds can easily shatter glass, causing injury. If you're caught outside, take shelter in a sturdy building or a hardtop car. Take shelter now. Again, a severe thunderstorm warning continues until 4:15 p.m. this afternoon for Dundee and Hitchcock counties. Bear in mind, this storm has the potential for hail the size of golf balls and wind gusts to 60 miles an hour. I'm meteorologist Derek Height. 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
20: At the World Cup today, the Netherlands defeated Sweden 5-1. The Netherlands' Brian Brobbey scored 2 goals in the first half. Cody Gakpo then added two more goals in the second half, so the Netherlands now leads Group F over Sweden 4-3. Coming up at 4 p.m. Eastern at the top of the hour, first place will be on the line in Group E as Germany takes on Ivory Coast from Toronto. Golf at round three of the U.S. Open, Wyndham Clark has a four-shot lead at 3-under par overall. Xander Schauffele, part of a tie for second place, four shots back. Rory McIlroy thus far today is 1-over par through four holes. He is at 1-over par overall for the tournament. Meanwhile, you've got Scottie Scheffler on the course as well. Today, he's 2-over par through five holes and is at 2-over par overall.
18: KRVN.
11: You got corrosion in a battery terminal right on the end, like right where it hooks to the battery. You can't see it because it's down inside the terminal. That's pretty common on those cars. Or the other place these cars had a huge problem with, especially if they've ever had a transmission or an engine put in them, there's a stud bolted into the transmission. And then to that stud, there's a nut that holds the cable on. Well, people screw in the studs by hand and they maybe tighten up some of them. And when they put the nut on, it moves the stud. So now the stud's loose in the case, but the nut's on there good and tight. So you pull on the cable and say, oh, it's good and tight, but there's grease in the hole and it doesn't work and it loses contact. Or the ground has the same thing. It's grounded to the stud, and then the engine mounts isolate all that, so you don't have power and you're losing it, and then it comes back. So I would say check those very thoroughly. You can break it down and get a voltmeter out and check and find out exactly which connection it is that's bad, but I think that in this case, follow the negative cable from the battery down to the transmission, wiggle it, make sure that that's tight, the stud's tight that it's hooked to, and then take the cables off the battery, both of them.
10: Isn't it just dead?
11: Pull the cover off.
10: It's got enough juice to light the lights but not start it because it's been sitting?
11: It's on, but you click. He says everything goes off. They disappear. If it was dead, they'd go dim.
13: So he's got power is what we're assuming.
11: They're going away and then they come back. Usually that's an indication of either that terminal's got some green, you can peel the cover back on those GM ones and look at it, or it's going to be that ground. It almost sounds like it's that ground on that stud. I see so many like that.
13: We got him in a good connection now.
10: Yeah.
13: I have to ask him some questions about this Saturn View.
10: Okay.
13: Have you owned this vehicle for a long time?
0: I have not. I actually purchased it from a friend of mine. And they parked it, and then after it got out of the hospital stay, that's when they decided they were going to use it, and it wouldn't do anything, so I purchased it.
13: Is it a four-cylinder with an automatic transmission?
0: Yeah.
13: All right. It works good?
0: Looks great.
13: Amen. keep it going. I've got some friends in the room here right now that we have been involved in Saturn Views that had transmission problems that had to be taken off the face of the earth.
11: It's probably had a transmission or two put in it, and that's probably what happened.
13: There's a good chance. So that's really good. I hope you can get that figured out, because when they worked good, they were good cars, and GM was trying to copy the Toyota mindset with the Saturn brand. When they started that, and I think they worked pretty hard at it, but just, I don't know.
11: There was one last night on the highway, and
13: you saw one behind me. Okay.
11: And it was actually, it's kind of, does it scare anybody in this room when you're going down the highway and we're 80 here, so you set the cruise on 85, right? And you see a certain model of vehicle, you're 95, but when you see a certain model of vehicle and you say, that car is not safe to be following me at the speed I am going.
13: I don't worry about it if they're behind me.
10: Right. Ahead of me.
13: Now, if I'm passing them or they're ahead of me, then I'm getting by really fast.
11: An 08 Saturn View traveling at 85 miles an hour gives me a little concern.
10: Sure.
11: If it's good shape, no. But the shape that I told you about the control arm on the guy with the Toyota.
13: No, I don't. If you did, I forgot it.
11: Oh, you were gone. I told him 2 weeks ago, I'm going down the highway. I'm doing 80, so I'm speed limit. I'm going on the highway. I look at this car and I see it kind of do a thing. So it catches my eye and I'm like, what's hanging underneath the car? And as I get a little closer, my curiosity gets me and I'm looking. The control arm, where it mounts on the rear end of the driver's side control arm on this Toyota Corolla, was off. It was just hanging there.
13: There
11: was nothing on the rear of the control arm to the body. You know how they rust out there? It was just hanging, and the guy driving the car. Of course, it's doing like this, too. But he's trucking along at that speed like everything was great, and it is not uncommon. since they pulled the inspection stickers on cars in Texas this last year, a year ago, my friends that have shops there have told me more cars have, they see them in weird places, wrecked and just like, how did that happen? No inspection sticker. And that some of the stuff that should never be on the road.
20: Well, let's take a second here as we wrap up the show, because chassis inspection is something, you mentioned the safety inspection.
11: A lot of places do it free.
20: But it's in our part of the world, we're seeing more and more and more where the underbodies of the cars are rusting at the crucial points
11: they
20: where
11: they can't hold their parts on anymore.
20: Yeah, it's getting to be these cars get used and used, and the average age of a vehicle is getting, you know, 12 years old on the road. And we just had a Dodge Avenger with the front cradle rusting. We see Ford Escapes. They got places where moisture pools on them, and then it rusts out the mount. And that's the whole
11: the body
20: suspension.
11: Looks great.
20: Yeah, the vehicles look good.
11: One out of every 20 vehicles that comes into our shop for an engine or transmission, they're ready to spend thousands of dollars and get that job done because the car still sells for $10,000 or more. They come in and they tell me, I can't fix it. Why? It's rusted beyond repair. You cannot drive this car. I can put my hand through the frame on your Toyota, your Chevy pickup, your Toyota.
20: Yep, we had one just recently. We had a very low mileage 2001 Silverado 2500, like 130,000 miles on it. And
11: rear end.
20: The rear frame was just gone. It was just totally gone. Not safe at all. If you hooked a trailer to it, it would broken half.
11: Yeah.
20: And we're just seeing more and more of that. So if you're going to buy an older vehicle, definitely take it somewhere and have them get a used vehicle inspection done, a physical inspection, and have them check. It's okay if there's rust on the rocker panels and there's rust on the box and the fender wells. But when it starts getting into those crucial points that are, that's your safety going down the road.
11: It's good and safe. People still put engines and stuff in those because if you've got a farm truck and it's beat up and it's rusty on the outside, but it's still secure and solid, you might be better off spending $5,000 or $6,000 and putting a reman engine in that to keep working that truck if the air and everything works, or fix it, than to go spend $30,000 to $40,000 on another one that you're just going to go beat up.
10: That'll do it for this hour of the Under the Hood Show. Thanks for listening.
20: With Russ Evans, this is Shannon Nordstrom thanking you for tuning into the Nordstrom's Under the Hood Show. Have a great day, and remember, PTLA.
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22: The talks begin tomorrow. I'm Daria Albinger. Vice President Vance is on his way to Geneva. He's leading a U.S. delegation that will begin talks tomorrow with Iran, which are hoped to lead to a peace deal. Fox's Bill Malusian at the White House says much of the focus, though, in the region right now is the Strait of Hormuz.
23: Conflicting reports as to what exactly is going on in the Strait of Hormuz today. The Iranian military announced they were closing down the strait because of what they say were repeated violations of the ceasefire. But CENTCOM countered that, saying traffic is flowing very smoothly and about 55 ships have already transited the strait today. So in the meantime, President Trump's envoy, Steve Witkoff and Jared Kushner, they're on the ground in Switzerland teeing up some of these peace talks we're expecting to see in the coming days. Vice President J.D. Vance saying he does plan to join them in the coming days and that the memorandum of understanding is already having an impact.
24: One of the things the president has set us out to do as a high priority is to open the straits. That's now happened.
23: Now, President Trump defending against criticism of that MOU.
22: The talks were postponed because of the fighting between Israel and Hezbollah in Lebanon. The sports world is focused on the U.S., Canada, and Mexico, the host countries of the 2026 FIFA World Cup. Before he left, Vice President J.D. Vance spoke to Fox News, and he said he isn't surprised things are going as well as they have been.
24: One of the great things about these events is that there is this cultural exchange where we learn a little bit from them, and of course they learn a lot about what makes America so great. I'm so proud to have the World Cup here.
22: And things are going really well for Team USA, which advanced to the knockout round after beating Australia. Elsewhere at the World Cup, the Netherlands beat Sweden 5-1. Right now, Germany is taking on the Ivory Coast in Toronto, and Ecuador meets Curaçao tonight in Kansas City. 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
2: Early voting is underway across New York City ahead of next week's high-stakes Democratic congressional primary, and the result of this race could send a message about the Democratic Party's future. The city's mayor, Zohran Mamdani, among those heading to the polls today and doing their civic duty.
3: Mamdani campaigned in New York's 7th congressional district for Democratic Socialist Assembly member Claire Valdez. Valdez wants unions for all, housing for all, Medicare for all, and state ownership of utilities. Mamdani's also backing Democratic Socialist Daria Lisa Avila Chevalier to unseat 5-term Democratic Congressman Adriano Espaillat in New York's 13th district. She's been described as an anti-Israel activist who opposes all deportations. In New York's 10th district race, Mamdani's pick, former Democratic Socialist of America member Brad Lander, is trying to unseat Nancy Pelosi-backed Congressman Dan Goldman, famous for leading the first impeachment against President Trump.
2: That's Fox's Brian Yenis in Brooklyn. A Texas judge is allowing new evidence in the murder trial of Carmelo Anthony. The teenager was convicted in the stabbing death of another teen at a track meet. Here's Fox's Sarah Allegra.
4: Body camera video, it captures the moments after Anthony was taken into custody. Anthony claimed he acted in self-defense. In the video, he also tells officers Metcalf put his hands on him after he warned him not to. And you can hear him telling officers, too, I did it. Also released Friday, photos shown to jurors during the trial, including a blood-soaked jacket, crime scene images, and an Ozark Trail multi-tool knife. Prosecutors say it's the weapon Anthony used to fatally stab Metcalf.
2: Anthony was convicted of first-degree murder. He was sentenced to 35 years in prison. Some of his supporters say that sentence was racist. He will be eligible for parole after he served half of his sentence. I'm Daria Aldinger. This is Fox News.
5: I'm weatherology meteorologist Derek Height with a significant weather update. A new tornado warning has been issued until 4:45 p.m. this afternoon for Hitchcock County. Tornadic development is a strong possibility with this storm as Doppler radar has indicated tight rotation. I'm meteorologist Derek Height. 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
6: The 880 Weather Watch for South Central Nebraska and North Central Kansas calls for scattered showers and thunderstorms. Tonight, cloudy skies with a low of 57. East winds of 15 miles per hour, gust to 30 miles per hour. Sunday, isolated rain showers and thunderstorms with mostly cloudy conditions and a high of 74. Monday, rain showers and thunderstorms, partly sunny with a high of 73. Tuesday, showers and thunderstorms continue with partly sunny skies and a high of 74. Showers and storms continue through the end of the week. From the 880 Weather Center, I'm meteorologist Bella Pittman. For more, check KRVN.com. Right now, it's 67 degrees.
5: I'm weatherology meteorologist Derek Height with a significant weather update. A new tornado warning has been issued until 4:45 p.m. this afternoon for Hitchcock County. Tornadic development is a strong possibility with this storm as Doppler radar has indicated tight rotation. I'm meteorologist Derek Height. Live KRVN storm coverage is presented by Spartan Roofing, Lexington Farm Bureau, and Adams Bank and Trust.
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0: at Freedom Hunters Nashville Classic and take a look at the fabulous auction items. We're going to be talking about some of those items on the show today. If you can make it to the charity auction next year, please do. Hanging out with lots of heroes, legit heroes. On Monday, we'll move it out to the Hermitage Golf Course here in Nashville for the golf tournament and the 19th hole barbecue and golf awards, and another tip of the hat to our military heroes that have come in from all over the United States to join us at this event this weekend. I've got my friend Anthony Pace on that Kinder Outdoors trot line. He's just across town, but for convenience purposes, we're going to co-host the show by telephone. Anthony, it's wonderful to be with the Freedom Hunters family in Nashville. You've been helping me highlight these auction items for several weeks now. You're a regular Camp House member now, and I like that, Anthony.
1: Hey, you know, it's I'm glad to be that. It's, you know, good to be special to somebody anyway.
2: Hey, listen, it's Nashville Classic Weekend. I know you've worked so hard, and volunteers have worked so hard to pull together a great weekend for our veterans, a great fundraising event. Are you pleased with the way it seems to be getting ready to kick off and coming together?
1: Yeah, Billy, man, it's really been great. We've got a great group of volunteers here in Nashville getting ready to, you know, show everybody the spirit and what we're, our mission is all about. So we're ready to go, getting ready for a fun night and then the golf course.
2: If you could not make it this weekend and you're at home, you can still participate online. 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But if you can make it to a Freedom Hunters Classic next year, wherever that may be and however that may look, it's an incredible treat. It's an unforgettable experience. 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You could meet four-star generals. You could meet our best and bravest, our heroes. That's a very special time, and it draws some great attention, Anthony.
1: Yeah, it's such a special time, and the patriotism that's there at the event just stands out. That you can just feel it in the room.
2: Absolutely. It takes money to take these guys and gals on these wonderful.
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4: Good afternoon, everybody. 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Time is 4:10 on this Saturday. And there's a tornado warning in effect for southwestern Hitchcock County till 4:45 Central. 4:09 p.m. Severe thunderstorm was capable of producing a tornado located over Stratton, or 11 miles to the west of Trenton. That is moving to the south at 10 miles an hour. We have a tornado as the hazard, 3-inch hail. We do have spotter reports of hail. There are quite a few spotters that are in the area, but no sorts of tornado, nor tornado on the ground. Radar indicated rotation right now is the threat at this time. Flying debris will be dangerous, though, to those who are caught without shelter, with mobile homes damaged or destroyed. Damage to roofs, windows, and vehicles will occur. Tree damage is likely, and this will remain over mainly rural areas of southwestern Hitchcock County to the south and to the east of Stratton, and just directly to the south of Trenton. Again, this is a tornado warning that remains in effect until 4:45 this afternoon for southwestern Hitchcock County. Severe thunderstorm capable of producing a tornado located over Stratton, or 11 miles west of Trenton, moving to the south at 10 miles an hour. KRVN Storm Center coverage is brought to you by Spartan Commercial Roofing alongside Adams Bank and Trust and Lexington Farm Bureau. I've been Alex Hammack. He will return you back to your regularly scheduled programming here on 880 KRVN.

0: donates to the event. So we've got a nice, you know, nightstand gun safe there. And, you know, it's, again, they're great to have to keep your pistol, you know, close to you, but yet safe, you know, around the kids.
1: Yeah, absolutely. What else? What else has got Anthony's eye? Even though you spend all year putting this together, I know there are some peaches in there that you really like.
0: Yeah, you know, and you were talking turkey hunting earlier, and you know, Pistol Creek Outfitters has donated a nice turkey call set. It's, you know, it's got a nice slate in it and some mouth calls, and then also has a choke tube certificate, so you can get it, you know, choke tube for Jeb's choke tube for your shotgun. So that's kind of a neat thing, and it's set in a, you know, 250th anniversary you know, edition box. So pretty special there.
1: Yeah.
0: And then we've got some you know, exciting hunts. You know, one special one that I'm hoping, you know, you open up your pocketbook and buy for me tonight is there's a upland bird hunt in England. You know, and so it's you know, set with you know, the guys from Vintage Guns, and so you're going to be staying in a castle. You're going to be you know, hunting birds the way they do over there in England, as kind of sitting at a post and them flushing birds to you. So that's kind of a special one. I'd like to, again, for you to buy for me tonight if you,
1: yep,
0: you know, really appreciate me.
1: I'll check with Mama. Hunting the red-legged partridge in Europe, I bet she would love that. Absolutely love that. So other hunting trips and fishing trips, what else you got?
0: Yeah, we've got Nunzam donated a safari to us. We've got a couple fishing trips on the Chesapeake. You know, we've got a nice whitetail hunt in Ohio as well. So a couple different things there.
1: They grow them big in Ohio, Anthony.
0: Oh,
1: those big old whitetails. My goodness gracious. So do you
0: just
1: gotta
0: look at the pictures on that site and take a look at some really nice
1: photos. Yeah. Yeah, just hand your checkbook over and let's go. That's all there is to say about that. There in Colorado where you live, are you a turkey hunter? Do you hunt turkeys much? Have you ever gotten into that?
0: I haven't. I've gone a couple times, and I'd like to go more. I just haven't had the time.
1: They, I think you guys have some Merriam's turkeys up that way, and over in the eastern side of the state, you've got some Rios. You got some good turkey hunting opportunities up there. So, you know, you might benefit from that turkey call package. There's something for everybody in there. And if you're looking for artwork or really cool custom-made stuff, you've always got some really special items in that department.
0: Yeah, we do. So, you know, we've got some nice jewelry and, you know, duck calls and stuff. So, there's a little something for everybody there.
1: You betcha. Okay, we're going to take a little break, and then we're going to come back. There's another way that folks at home can help us out with Freedom Hunters, and that's to take a veteran hunting or fishing, and that's a low-cost deal. It's just going to be time, and you're going to be the winner. You're going to be the one that receives the blessing if you step up and do this with Freedom Hunters. Can you hang on, Anthony?
0: I can sure hang on.
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12: 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I stand for the children, the spouses, and parents whose family made the ultimate sacrifice for us. We are all standing. We're the National Rifle Association of America, and we are freedom's safest place.

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1: This weekend, I'm at the Gaylord Opryland Hotel, Nashville, Tennessee, coming up in July for that summer expo and gala hosted by the Dallas Safari Club. I will be at the Gaylord Texan Resort in Grapevine. I hope you'll join us there. Let's talk a little bit about that, see how things are shaping up with the CEO of the Dallas Safari Club, Russell Stacey. Hey, Russell.
3: Good to see you, Billy.
1: Hey, I wanted to check with you on a couple of things. You've been in here working hard now as CEO at the Dallas Safari Club for about 8 months, a little more. How are things shaping up? Is it aiming the way you want it to? Are things well?
3: Really good, Billy. When I first started, we were ahead of our big show in Atlanta, and that went off really good. We had a great attendance this year compared to the last year with the storms and all, but kind of shut our show down and the airport down, and we're actually focused now on the summer show, excited about that, and then our focus is let's get through Atlanta in January and focus on getting back to Texas.
1: Yeah, get on back down to Texas. We're going to come back soon, and I want to talk about that briefly, but for folks that are not familiar, who is the Dallas Safari Club? What do we do?
3: Well, conservation, education, and advocacy are our three mission points. We do conservation work all over the world, and education work through different organizations.
1: Russell, I talk to a lot of people about the Dallas Safari Club, and occasionally somebody will say to me, well, why should I be a member of the Dallas Safari Club? I don't live in Dallas, and I don't safari. Well, if you're a hunter, if you enjoy this great heritage, I tell them, even if you're not a member, DSC is paying somebody to fight for your right to hunt and fish and shoot on Capitol Hill every day of the year. You benefit everybody.
3: We do. And a lot of people, that word safari, just they go directly in their mind to just works in Africa. And we do work in North America, all over the world. And I just don't think enough people realize that we're a hunting organization and we fight for hunters' rights all over the world, and many of our funds that are directed through grants are done right here at home.
1: Yep, absolutely. And we started as the Dallas Safari Club. It was a group of local guys that got together, but it was such a great idea that it started to grow. And now there are chapters across the U.S.
3: We have 27 chapters all throughout the U.S., and we have 30,000 members now.
1: Yeah.
3: So that's huge, and that number is growing.
1: Yeah.
3: So, and the chapters, they're spread from the East Coast to the West Coast, and the way our chapter structure is set up, those funds stay right there in those states. So we're doing a lot of work, and we're covering a huge footprint right now.
1: Yep, absolutely. We all come together a couple of times a year for a huge party, and I love them both. But I got to tell you, my heart is really close to that summer expo at the Gaylord Texan. It's just so much fun staying at the Gaylord. My granddaughter, we take her with us. She goes to the water park and hangs out. I'm on the expo floor all day as happy as I can be. It is a great event.
3: It is a fabulous event. And I think our inaugural event last year, everybody had a blast at it.
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5: Good evening. Yeah, pretty much good evening. 4:37 here on this Saturday afternoon. 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Severe thunderstorm warning still remaining in effect for areas of northeastern Rollins County in Kansas, northwestern Decatur County in Kansas, southwestern Red Willow, Hitchcock, and Dundee counties. That's in effect until for quite some time. The big concern that we've got is I clicked on the wrong warning to start. The tornado warning is still in effect until 4:45 this afternoon for southwestern Hitchcock County. A severe thunderstorm was capable of producing a tornado at 4:27, just about 10 minutes ago, and it was located at the time near Stratton or 10 miles southwest of Trenton, moving to the southeast at 20 mile an hour. Tornado and 3-inch hail are the hazards. Those are radar-indicated threats. However, we have had a spotter report of 3-inch hail to the north of Stratton. This is looking to be a hail-producing threat. This is looking to also be a bit of a wind-producing threat as well. If you are finding yourself right now to the south of Stratton, if you're finding yourself to the south of Trenton, this is time, if you haven't already gotten into your tornado safe locations, to do so. Flying debris will be dangerous to those caught without shelter. We'll also have mobile homes damaged or destroyed, and damage to roofs, windows, and vehicles will occur. Tree damage is likely. Stratton is still in the warning polygon, but we are looking at the rotation. It looks to be kind of just to the south of Stratton a little bit. So that's what we have still. Again, tornado warning in effect till 4:45, southwestern Hitchcock County. And the severe thunderstorm warning side of things, southwestern Nebraska with a couple of warnings so far. Again, still have the severe thunderstorm warning that is in effect here for northeastern Rollins and northwestern Decatur counties in Kansas, and in Nebraska, southwestern Red Willow, Hitchcock, and northeastern Dundee County. And that is in effect until 5:15 Central, 4:15 Mountain. This is broadly with the same complex that we've got the tornado warning with, as we have severe thunderstorms at 4:20 p.m. Central, located along a line from 5 miles southwest of Juanita to 4 miles southeast of Herndon, moving to the east at 35 miles an hour. And we'll continue to see ping-pong ball-sized hail, 60-mile-an-hour wind gusts be the hazards. We have received reports from spotters in the area of that hail in and around this storm complex, with 1.5-inch hail recorded and reported 11 miles to the north of Liddell, and 3-inch hail reported to the north of Stratton. And these storms will continue to slide to the southeast, slide to the east, I should say, at 35 miles an hour. Trenton and Herndon, you've already seen these get close to you. Culbertson, you're getting close to these. Palisade as well, as we continue to watch. And this is actually looking to potentially split a little bit, as we've got two severe thunderstorm warnings. One that is inside of another, as this has been issued just in the past couple of minutes by the National Weather Service in Goodland. And this is in effect for southeastern Hitchcock County and for northeastern Rollins County until 5 o'clock Central. Severe thunderstorm located at 4:36 p.m., so just a few minutes ago, located 8 miles to the north of Liddell or 11 miles north of Atwood, and that is moving to the north at 15 miles an hour. Right now, as this is continuing to move to the north, it's kind of right now the most severe of it on the Kansas-Nebraska line. So if you are very close to the Kansas-Nebraska border, to the south of Trenton, to the south of Culbertson, watch out, because it looks like these two storms might merge into each other almost, the way we're seeing things happen. We do have radar-indicated threats of tennis ball size hail, and there is a report here just a few minutes ago, 11 miles west of Liddell from Rollins County in this one. We'll continue to watch these storms as they continue to develop in southwestern Nebraska. Right now looking at the rest of Nebraska, a line of rain basically from Valentine all the way down to about Dunning to Erickson, rolling down to Aurora. And if you were hoping to get the College World Series in. Right now, the rain is closing in on Omaha, but the supposed Oma Dome is somewhat holding steady with no rain yet. If you're in like Papillion and Bellevue, you're getting some sprinkles. If you're in Omaha or where CWS has played at Charles Schwab Field, I guess you are getting a little bit on the lucky side. We'll continue to watch these severe thunderstorms as they pop up in the southwestern corner of Nebraska. Again, 32 minutes remaining for this one for northeastern Rollins and northwestern Decatur counties in Kansas, and then as well for southwestern Red Willow, all of Hitchcock, and northeastern Dundee County. That's in effect until 5:15 Central, 4:15 Mountain. In the Mountain Time side of things, in Dundee County and alongside northeastern Yuma County in Colorado, severe thunderstorm warning in effect until 4 o'clock Mountain Time. That'll be 5 o'clock Central. Some other ones firing up in northeast Colorado as well till 5:15 Central, 4:15 Mountain, northeastern Yuma County, just to the north of Eckley a few miles, and then there's a cell that's between Yuma and Ray for the best part of it, with that cell and that severe thunderstorm warning in effect till 4:15 Mountain, 5:15 Central for central Yuma County, including Ray. We'll continue to follow these severe thunderstorms throughout the rest of the evening. 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
7: The 880 Weather Watch for South Central Nebraska and North Central Kansas calls for scattered showers and thunderstorms. Tonight, cloudy skies with a low of 57. East winds of 15 miles per hour, gust to 30 miles per hour. Sunday, isolated rain showers and thunderstorms with mostly cloudy conditions and a high of 74. Monday, rain showers and thunderstorms, partly sunny with a high of 73. Tuesday, showers and thunderstorms continue with partly sunny skies and a high of 74. Showers and storms continue through the end of the week. From the 880 Weather Center, I'm meteorologist Bella Pittman. For more, check KRVN.com. Right now, it's 69 degrees.
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1: The Freedom Hunters organization came from the heart of my friend Anthony Pace up in Elizabeth, Colorado. Anthony, thank you for hanging out with me today on the show. Tell folks why it's so important that we're here in Nashville and why we're here in the first place. What is this all about?
14: Well, we're here to raise money to help take veterans and their families out on hunting, shooting, and fishing trips. And again, the trips can be very simple, be a half-day trip or something more exotic. Like we just got five or eight veterans back from British Columbia on a bear hunt. And, you know, that one was pretty special. But we did a, you know, a half-day shoot at a sporting place with some veteran youth. So it can be anything and everything. There's always an opportunity to get guys and gals out.
15: Yeah, for sure. I remember a few years ago you telling me, because I had it in my mind that, you know, you guys are you're always out hunting big white-tailed deer with them. You're offshore fishing with them. It was all these big ticket things. But then you explained to me how just the day outside with these guys and gals is so very special to them. Y'all were going to go to Nebraska and shoot prairie dogs. And I thought, just something that simple. And what landowner wouldn't love to get rid of some prairie dogs? They're a hazard.
14: Yeah, absolutely. It's, you know, anything to get our veterans outside and engaged with each other, it really makes a big difference. You know, I've had people come back from, you know, a half-day fishing trip and say that it saved their lives. So, again, if it's squirrel hunting, if it's hunting hogs or prairie dogs, or, again, just throwing a line in your neighborhood pond, it's, you know, it's a simple opportunities that can make a big difference in someone's life.
15: So someone's listening and they say, you know, I've got 20 acres and that pond down there in the back, it's got some catfish in it, and I'd love to help a veteran, but how do I do this? How do I get connected with them, Anthony?
14: Yeah, it's simple. If you just contact us, info@freedomhunters.org, and, you know, let us know what you've got available. And, you know, you put a pin in the map anywhere in the U.S. and we've got veterans that are nearby. And we can hook you up with a veteran. And again, it can be as simple as, hey, I've got an opportunity to get two guys out here on my pond. And, you know, it's, nothing that elaborate, but it sure makes a big difference.
15: If they were to come shoot a doe on your place, it might help you balance your deer population. And it's certainly going to help them out. They're going to absolutely have a ball with that. Nothing is too small. Freedom Hunters can put it to work. I was talking to someone a few days ago, I don't remember who it was, and I was telling them about the Freedom Hunters organization and what great work you guys do. And I said, they've taken over 16,000 veterans and family members on hunting and fishing trips. I didn't lie, did I? That's the number, right? Over 16,000?
14: Yeah.
15: Wow.
14: Yeah, and I'm thinking by the end of the year, we'll definitely break that 17,000 mark. So
15: it's, wow.
14: It's a lot of people, a lot of stories, a lot of lives touched.
15: Yep, and changed and saved. We'll never know the number of lives saved, but it has saved many lives. So take us back to the very roots of this, Anthony. When you had this idea, why? Because, hey, man, it's a ton of work when you put this dream to work. Why did you do this? What made you take that commitment step?
14: You know, I had seen the way the media was starting to turn against, you know, those fighting in Afghanistan and Iraq. And I really didn't want to see it go the same direction that it did for our Vietnam vets. So, you know, it's like, what can I do to make a difference? And, you know, the love of the outdoors was something that I've always had with friends and family. And, you know, why not try to, you know, get our veterans outdoors, you know, between deployments and training and everything that they've got going, you know, a lot of times they don't have the opportunity to, you know, come up with an idea, or they're in a new area where they don't have the connections. So, you know, I figured I could take my network and try to build that out. And, you know, over the years, 20 years of building networks and making friendships, and that's, you know, volunteers helping all over the country has really made it, you know, a success.
15: Nothing endorses what Freedom Hunters does any more than the fact that veterans that you've taken hunting and fishing and gotten outdoors and loved on a little bit come back and want to volunteer. That tells me that what Freedom Hunters does is legit, because these guys and gals can sniff out a fake from 10 miles away. And they've seen the fakes. And they've seen the glory hogs. And Freedom Hunters is none of that. Freedom Hunters is all purely...
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5: Welcome back in, everybody. 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Time is now sitting at 4:53, and there's a new tornado warning that's just been issued, and it's been issued for northeastern Rollins County until 5:15 this afternoon Central Time. At 4:50, there is a severe thunderstorm capable of producing a tornado 4 miles to the northeast of Liddell, 8 miles to the northeast of Atwood. This is moving to the northeast at about 35 miles an hour. It's radar indicated rotation, and alongside the tornado risk we have with this storm, hail up to 2 inches in diameter is potentially expected. If you're in the Herndon area right now, time for you to make your way into shelter, a basement or interior room on the lowest floor of a sturdy building. Avoid any windows if possible. And if you are outdoors or if you're in a mobile home, move to the lowest and closest substantial shelter. There's also, with this, we've seen some rainfall and quite a bit of it with this storm, as this is kind of bordering Decatur County and Kansas Red Willow and Nebraska, and it's just kind of just been slowly working its way across the area. If you find yourself through a flooded roadway, do not drive through it, as we could see some flash flooding with this. Again, it's a tornado warning in effect northeastern Rollins County until 5:15 Central, as there was a severe thunderstorm capable of producing a tornado, which was located 4 miles northeast of Liddell or 8 miles to the northeast of Atwood, moving to the northeast at 35 miles an hour. If you're in the Herndon area, it is time to seek shelter. Also, a couple more updates. A severe thunderstorm warning is still in effect northeastern Rollins and southeastern Hitchcock County. This is basically the same storm, and this is in effect till 5 p.m. As Herndon, you're in the polygon for that. In the Nebraska side of things, severe thunderstorm warning continues until 5 o'clock for the next 5 minutes for southwestern Hitchcock County, Stratton and Trenton in that one. And the severe thunderstorm warning for northeastern Dundee County has been canceled. It is still in effect, however, for northeastern Rollins and northwestern Decatur counties in Kansas, southeastern Red Willow, and for basically all of Hitchcock County. That's in effect here until 5:15 Central Time. Still watching in the Benkelman area and in Stratton County, storms that are just moving in from Colorado into Nebraska. Two severe thunderstorm warnings on this one, a bit confusing, but we have right now, we'll start off with the one that's to the south, I guess. Severe thunderstorm warning in effect northwestern Cheyenne, southwestern Dundee County. This is in effect until 5:45 Central or 4:45.

0: Resort in the popular tourist town of Bayahibe. Thick black smoke blanketed the area as flames soared just feet away from the crystal clear waters along the Caribbean coast. Crews even using drones equipped with water hoses to try to put out the massive fire. While the exact cause of the fire is under investigation, emergency operations officials in the Dominican Republic say the fire spread rapidly in part due to strong winds. They also say the fire moved so quickly because many of the roofs at that resort were made with a dry palm leaf material called canna. Many of the guests who were evacuated have been placed in other nearby hotels or housing facilities.
1: Local media reporting that the one person who died was an Italian tourist. America celebrating as Team USA beats Australia to advance the knockout round in the World Cup. Here's Fox's Jonathan Hunt in Seattle.
2: What was perhaps most pleasing about the win over Australia was the way the U.S. brought the pressure from the very first minute. And then in the 11th minute, Flo Balogun surged down the left-hand side, crossed low and hard, and under intense pressure, one of the Australian defenders put the ball into his own goal. The second goal was scored by the youngest member of the entire U.S. squad, Alex Freeman. He talked about the moment of scoring and the moment he saw his teammate coming at him to celebrate.
3: I was like, oh Lord, and I had to run. And then I ended up running and celebrating with them.
2: Millions of fans watching across the country.
1: Germany and the Ivory Coast now playing their own game. I'm Roger Stern, and this is Fox News.
4: The 880 Weather Watch for South Central Nebraska and North Central Kansas calls for scattered showers and thunderstorms. Tonight, cloudy skies with a low of 57. East winds of 15 miles per hour, gust to 30 miles per hour. Sunday, isolated rain showers and thunderstorms with mostly cloudy conditions and a high of 74. Monday, rain showers and thunderstorms, partly sunny with a high of 73. Tuesday, showers and thunderstorms continue with partly sunny skies and a high of 74. Showers and storms continue through the end of the week. From the 880 Weather Center, I'm meteorologist Bella Pittman. For more, check KRVN.com. Right now, it's 69 degrees.
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0: 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Because you participate in the outdoors, our fish and wildlife and the places they inhabit flourish. Thank you from all of us in the Camp House at Kinder Outdoors.
1: 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We're in Nashville, Tennessee for the Freedom Hunters Nashville Classic this weekend. Anthony Pace, my dear friend, out of Elizabeth, Colorado, Freedom Hunters founder, works so very hard for our veterans, our military families, all year long. And this is a huge weekend as far as annual financing goes to take care of these military warriors, these heroes. Anthony, I'm very grateful to be a part of it. Thank you. And I want to welcome you back to the Kinder Outdoors Camp House. You've been a regular in here for about a month now. We're going to have to get you your own bedroom or something.
2: Hey, you know, it's I'm glad to be that. It's, you know, good to be special to somebody anyway.
1: Hey, listen, it's Nashville Classic weekend. I know you've worked so hard and volunteers have worked so hard to pull together a great weekend for our veterans, a great fundraising event. Are you pleased with the way it seems to be getting ready to kick off and coming together?
2: Yeah, Billy, man, it's really been great. We've got a great group of volunteers here in Nashville getting ready to, you know, show everybody the spirit and what we're, our mission is all about. So we're ready to go, getting ready for a fun night and then the golf course.
1: If you could not make it this weekend and you're at home, you can still participate online. We've got an incredible auction. If you hunt, fish, shoot, or enjoy cool things, you will really enjoy this auction.

0: that Freedom Hunters is presenting. But if you can make it to a Freedom Hunters Classic next year, wherever that may be and however that may look, it's an incredible treat. It's an unforgettable experience. Bring the whole family. You could meet four-star generals. You could meet our best and bravest, our heroes. It's a very special time, and it draws some great attention, Anthony.
1: Yeah, it's such a special time, and the patriotism that's there at the event just stands out. You can just feel it in the room.
0: Absolutely. It takes money to take these guys and gals on these wonderful, wonderful hunting and fishing trips and to take good care of them. This is your opportunity to participate by bidding online. Tell us where to go to bid this weekend, because bidding ends tomorrow evening, Sunday evening, June 21st. This all comes to a close online. So you've got an opportunity today and tomorrow to bid. Anthony, where do we go? What do we do? And what are we going to find when we get there?
1: Yeah, you can go to freedomhunters.org, go to the fundraiser button, and it'll take you right to the auction. And we've got a countdown on the site. So, you look on there, see how many hours or minutes we have to the close of the auction. But there's great items from Mantis, from Beretta, Bagheera, Benelli, Franke, Stoger, Winchester safes, Sims fishing gear, SKB, Puyu, you name it, we've got it. And, we've got some awesome items and awesome support across the industry.
0: Absolutely. I am so looking forward to it. We will see you there tomorrow, Sunday, and throughout the event on Monday. Wrap it up with our 19th hole get together. And so a lot to do and a lot of fun to be had over the next 48. I recommend you go take a nap.
1: I definitely will take a nap for sure. Starting the evening of the 22nd and may not wake up till the 24th.
0: Well, that's good. That's good. Anthony, thank you so much. God bless you for what you do for these men and women. Thank you.
1: Well, Billy, thank you so much for supporting our efforts, and definitely looking forward to a great night.
2: 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Hey, come see me at kinderoutdoors.com, KINDER. Take a look at the bragging board. There's a fella on there named Landon Ferguson. He's 2.5 years old. Albuquerque, New Mexico, he caught a 17-inch largemouth bass while trolling for walleye with his Minecraft fishing rod. He's got a smile on his face and a largemouth bass in his little hands, and it's precious. Check him out on the bragging board at kinderoutdoors.com. Looks like he's on the back deck of Dad's boat or Grandpa's boat. He's out with somebody, and he's happy. Hey, I also heard from my buddy Mike Davis this week. He fishes the only walleye tour in the state of Texas. They were up on Foss Reservoir, Fort Cobb, recently. I don't know if this was a tournament or not, but he sent me a couple of pictures from the lake. 20 and 21-inch walleye that he caught out of Foss Reservoir out of Fort Cobb, Oklahoma. Beautiful fish, Mike. Thanks for the picture. I have not yet seen my invite to the fish fry, so I'll keep watching. The Real Foot Lake Crappie Challenge is coming up June 27 and 28. I mention that because if you're in the neighborhood, Samburg, Tennessee, on June 27th or 28th, next weekend, you might want to participate. $10,000 guaranteed first place money. Let's stretch our legs a little bit, and then we're going to talk about these great auction items with Freedom Hunters Anthony Pace when we come back to Nashville, Tennessee.
3: 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And when I'm not in the great outdoors, I am sure thinking about it with Kinder Outdoors. Hey Billy, get off the stage. I'm the MC.
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6: 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There's a new tornado warning in effect down in northwest Kansas, and unfortunately, it does have a confirmed tornado with it. So this is the new warning that we now have from the National Weather Service in Goodland, Kansas. It's a tornado warning for eastern Rollins County, and it is in effect until 6 o'clock tonight at 5:11 p.m. Central. So just about 5 minutes ago, there was a confirmed tornado located near Liddell or near Atwood, and this is moving to the southeast at about 20 miles an hour. Now, this was radar confirmed, and alongside that, weather spotter confirmed, as weather spotters have been basically in and around Trenton and Stratton and Max and such all throughout the evening, watching this cell as it's kind of conformed and congealed into one between what was in a Red Willow. Now it's in Decatur County. And this is moving to the southeast at 20 mile an hour. And this tornado will be near the Atwood area. And then after Atwood, it will be primarily, as this is again moving to the southeast, rolling through areas of rural southeastern Decatur County. So if you're to the south of Atwood, if you're to the south of Liddell, this is time for you to head to shelter. Again, flying debris will be dangerous to those caught without shelter. Mobile homes damaged or destroyed, damage to roofs, windows, and vehicles will occur, and tree damage is likely. Again, confirmed tornado with this storm. It's a tornado warning for eastern Rollins County in northwestern Kansas. It's in effect until 6 p.m. tonight. Again, multiple reports of a tornado. It crossed Highway 36 near Atwood. So we are continuing to follow this throughout the rest of the afternoon as it stays into our listening area. So if you're in Decatur County, that's the big one thing we're watching right now. In Rollins County, I should say. I'm getting my Kansas and Nebraska geography mixed up. A bit embarrassing. I grew up near Great Bend. For the Kansas listeners, but in Rollins County near Atwood is the warning, and this is in effect until until 6 o'clock tonight. If you're in Oberlin, since I mentioned Decatur County quite a few times, you're right now looking pretty good. You're seeing right now what's on the eastern half of this storm, a little bit of some rain near Traer, and then Oberlin, you're looking pretty good right now, 82 with some light rain. Looking at what we have severe thunderstorm-wise, there's a severe thunderstorm warning in effect, and it's now in effect for northeastern Rollins, west central Decatur, and for southern Hitchcock County. They have allowed the severe thunderstorm warning to be to cancel for southwestern Red Willow County. And this is with the same storm, which we have that confirmed tornado with. Severe thunderstorms located along a line extending 9 miles south of Stratton to 4 miles southeast of Liddell, moving to the southeast at 15 miles an hour. Tennis ball size hail, 70 mile an hour wind gusts are the main concern with this one. And we have had trained weather spotters with power poles being blown over north of Atwood, and with hail reports in Red Willow County and in Hitchcock County and all across. So be weather aware for this storm. Again, southeastern Rollins County. Tornado warning in effect until 6 p.m. with a confirmed tornado that was located at one point 1 mile to the east of Atwood at about 5:13 this evening. We'll go back to your regularly scheduled programming here on 880 KRVN. We will break in as needed throughout the rest of the evening and tonight. Severe weather coverage here on 880 KRVN from the Storm Center, presented by Spartan Commercial Roofing, Adams Bank and Trust, and Lexington Farm Bureau.
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10: I'm weatherology meteorologist Derek Height with a significant weather update. Severe weather continues across our listening area this evening with a number of warnings still active. First, a tornado warning continues until 6 p.m. this evening for Rollins County. This warning is for a confirmed tornado on the ground. For your safety, quickly move to the lowest level of your home until the storm passes. A severe thunderstorm warning continues for areas of Hitchcock, Rollins, and Decatur counties until 5:30 p.m. this evening. This line of storms has the potential for both large hail and strong straight-line winds. Hail the size of tennis balls and winds up to 70 miles an hour are likely as it pushes southeast at about 10 miles an hour. Finally, a severe thunderstorm warning continues for areas of Cheyenne and Dundee counties until 5:45 p.m. this evening. Both large hail and straight-line winds are possible with this storm. Golf ball-size hail and winds up to 60 miles an hour are likely as it moves east at 20 miles an hour. For your safety, stay inside and away from windows until the storm passes. I'm meteorologist Derek Height. 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
11: We got a nice
1: you know, nightstand gun safe there. And, you know, it's, again, they're great to have to keep your pistol, you know, close to you, but yet safe, you know, around the kids.
0: Yeah, absolutely. What else? What else has got Anthony's eye? Even though you spend all year putting this together, I know there are some peaches in there that you really like.
1: Yeah, you know, and you were talking turkey hunting earlier, and, you know, Pistol Creek Outfitters has donated a nice turkey call set. It's, you know, it's got a nice slate in it and some mouth calls, and then also has a choke tube certificate, so you can get it, you know, a choke tube for Jeb's choke tube for your shotgun. So that's kind of a neat thing, and it's set in a, you know, 250th anniversary you know, edition box. So pretty special there.
0: Yeah.
1: And then we've got some you know, exciting hunts. You know, one special one that I'm hoping, you know, you open up your pocketbook and buy for me tonight is there's a upland bird hunt in England. You know, and so it's you know, set with you know, the guys from vintage guns, and so you're going to be staying in a castle. You're going to be you know, hunting birds the way they do over there in England, as kind of sitting at a post and them flushing the birds to you. So that's kind of a special one. I'd like to, again, for you to buy for me tonight if you,
0: yep,
1: you know, really appreciate me.
0: I'll check with Mama. Hunting the red-legged partridge in Europe. I bet she would love that. Absolutely love that. So other hunting trips and fishing trips, what else you got?
1: Yeah, we've got Nunzam donated a safari to us. We've got a couple fishing trips on the Chesapeake. You know, we've got a nice whitetail hunt in Ohio as well. So good things there.
0: They grow them big in Ohio, Anthony.
1: Old
0: whitetails. My goodness gracious. So do you
1: just look at the pictures on that site and take a look at some really nice
0: spots. Yeah, just hand your checkbook over and let's go. That's all there is to say about that. There in Colorado where you live, are you a turkey hunter? Do you hunt turkeys much? Have you ever gotten into that?
1: I haven't. I've gone a couple times, and I'd like to go more. I just haven't had the time.
0: They, I think you guys have some Merriam's turkeys up that way, and over in the eastern side of the state, you've got some Rios. You got some good turkey hunting opportunities up there. So, you know, you might benefit from that turkey call package. There's something for everybody in there. And if you're looking for artwork or really cool custom-made stuff, you've always got some really special items in that department.
1: Yeah, we do. So, you know, we've got some nice jewelry and, you know, duck calls and stuff. So, there's a little something for everybody there.
0: You betcha. Okay, we're going to take a little break, and then we're going to come back. There's another way that folks at home can help us out with Freedom Hunters, and that's to take a veteran hunting or fishing, and that's a low-cost deal. It's just going to be time, and you're going to be the winner. You're going to be the one that receives the blessing if you step up and do this with Freedom Hunters. Can you hang on, Anthony?
1: I can sure hang on.
11: Good morning. This is General Leroy Sisco, and I'm honored to be here today. And when I'm not in the great outdoors, I'm thinking about it. With Big Billy Kinder Outdoors.
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13: The 880 Weather Watch for South Central Nebraska and North Central Kansas calls for scattered showers and thunderstorms. Tonight, cloudy skies with a low of 57. East winds of 15 miles per hour, gust to 30 miles per hour. Sunday, isolated rain showers and thunderstorms with mostly cloudy conditions and a high of 74. Monday, rain showers and thunderstorms, partly sunny with a high of 73. Tuesday, showers and thunderstorms continue with partly sunny skies and a high of 74. Showers and storms continue through the end of the week. From the 880 Weather Center, I'm meteorologist Bella Pittman. For more, check KRVN.com. Right now, it's 69 degrees.
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1: 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Alex Hammacky with you on 80 KRVN. It is a bit of a fun night for our friends and neighbors in Rollins County. You've got a tornado warning with an active tornado. You've got a severe thunderstorm warning, and you've got a flash flood warning. And on top of that as well, this also popping in from NWS Goodland, a blowing dust warning. You've got everything. We'll start off with the tornado warning, as we have the tornado warning in effect until 6 o'clock for southeastern Rollins County. Confirmed tornado was located 6 miles southeast of Liddell, 8 miles to the east of Atwood, about 5:26 this evening. It's moving to the south at 10 miles an hour. Radar confirmed tornado, and we've also had quite a few spotters in the area with this watching it as well. Flying debris will be dangerous to those who are caught without shelter. Mobile homes will be damaged or destroyed. Damage to roofs, windows, and vehicles will occur, and tree damage is likely. Tornadic thunderstorm here that we're watching will remain over mainly rural areas of southeastern Rollins County. If you're in the Achilles area as well, this is a good time for you to get to shelter right now. The other big thing we've been watching is the hail and the wind gusts, as they've been able to get a couple of wind gusts from this storm, as there is an 89-mile-an-hour wind gust that was reported just a few minutes ago, 3 miles south of Atwood, 89 miles an hour. So not just the tornado, which is the big threat here, but also the winds as well. For the severe thunderstorm warning, that remains in effect until 6:30 for Decatur and Rollins counties. So all of Rollins and then some of Decatur, including Oberlin and Traer. Does not include Cedar Bluffs, does not include Dresden, Leoville, Jennings, or Clayton. Clayton's right on that Decatur-Norton County line, so is Norcatur. Norcatur's not in it. At 5:31, severe thunderstorms are located along a line extending from 6 miles west of Oberlin to 8 miles southeast of Liddell to 8 miles northwest of Atwood, and this is moving to the east at 15 miles an hour. Destructive storms for southern Rollins County, as we have mentioned. We've had the confirmed tornado at times, and we've also had a 90-mile-an-hour wind gust south of Atwood. We had the 89-mile-an-hour wind gust. We've had some pretty destructive winds with this one, and quite a bit of damage with power poles being knocked down to the north of Atwood. We've watched that on the stream as well. And then let's get to the locations of where this storm will be at. It'll be near the Oberlin area at about 6 o'clock. If you are in Atwood and Liddell, you're probably right now seeing this storm. Herndon, it'll be there in just about the next few minutes. If you're in Oberlin, it's time to prepare because this one is making your way. And then for the flash flood warning, this is in effect for northeastern Rollins County until 8:30 tonight, as we have seen between 1.5 and 3.5 inches of rain in the area throughout the evening with this storm, which has been a slow-moving one. Also in our area, severe thunderstorm warning remains in effect for northwestern Cheyenne County and northwestern Kansas, southwestern Dundee County and Nebraska till 5:45 Central Time, 4:45 Mountain Time. Severe thunderstorm located 5 miles east of Hagler or 16 miles west of Bankelman, moving to the east at 20 miles an hour. And with this storm, golf ball size hail, 60 mile an hour wind gusts, the radar indicated hazard here at this time. And as we watch this storm, people and animals outdoors will be injured. Hail damage to roofs, siding, windows and vehicles expected, and wind damage as well to roofs, siding, and trees. Severe thunderstorm will be located over mainly rural areas of northwestern Cheyenne and southwestern Dundee counties. Hagler and Parks, who are in the warning polygon, Bankelman and Max are not. And those are the only storms we're watching right now. And then with a blowing dust warning, which is in effect for six counties in northwest Kansas, Cheyenne, Rollins, Sherman, Thomas, Wallace, and Logan. Quarters of blowing dust could be expected with visibility near zero. You'll get a 90-mile-an-hour wind gust that'll do that. And speaking of which, visibility only 100 yards. The report we just received about 4 minutes ago from north of Oakley, from emergency management. So if you are in northwest Kansas, not a fun time right now between the blowing dust warning, and if you're in Rollins or Decatur counties, it's been fun going. Severe thunderstorm warnings also popped up as well, and this is in effect on the Nebraska side of things, east central Jefferson County and southwestern Gage County until 6:15 tonight. Severe thunderstorm located over Jansen, 5 miles to the northeast of Fairbury. That was at 5:29, so just about a few minutes ago. It's moving to the east at 25-mile-an-hour quarter-size hail, the hazard there. Outside of that, Nebraska is just seeing some rain, seeing a line of some heavy rain from Ord all the way back to Broken Bow. There's some light rain pretty much all across northeast Nebraska near Norfolk and O'Neill, Columbus down to York and Falls City and such. Past that, pretty dry in Lexington. We're right now finding ourselves at 71 degrees. Kearney at 70, North Platte 69, and the Sandhills right now, no rain. A little something near Scotts Bluff. We'll continue to follow this the rest of the evening and hopefully doesn't turn too severe than what we already have all across 880 country at that. 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I've been Alex Hamecky on the Real Voice of Nebraska, 880 KRVN.

0: several banquets and ladies' luncheon and life member appreciation breakfast. There's just so much to do. There's going to be something for everyone, all ages, too. Please bring the family and the kids.
1: If you are listening to us in Canada and you just can't make it down, first of all, we wish you were there, but if you can't make it down, you can still bid online, and all of these great auctions and raffles will be available to you.
0: Absolutely. Even the raffles are online, silent auctions online. 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So please get online. It's online hunting auctions. Sign up, register to bid. Auctions will be uploaded in the next 7 days. So.
1: Okay. Very good. All right, Russell, I'm ready to go. I can't wait. I may get there a little early, get a day or two early just to hang out and be a part of the atmosphere. It is so much fun. And if you need any info, it's at biggame.org. If you're driving and can't remember, kinderoutdoors.com, you remember that, and we've got a link to everything there. When's the last time you took a day off and went fishing?
0: I haven't taken a day off since I started this position. So my wife recently asked me, she said, are you going to take a vacation? I said, I don't see one in the future.
1: Yeah, the cards don't show that. Russell, good visiting with you, man.
0: Thank you.
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3: 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We've all watched the drastic decline across the southern states of the iconic bobwhite. 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
1: 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Can you believe it's time to start gearing up for the 2026 Texas Trophy Hunters Extravaganza shows? It all gets kicked off in Houston, July 31st through August 2nd, NRG Center. Then San Antonio, August 7th through the 9th at the Freeman Coliseum Expo Hall. And wrap it all up in Fort Worth, August 21st through the 23rd at the Fort Worth Convention Center. The Texas Trophy Hunters Extravaganza, celebrating 50 years. 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
8: 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Dial #250, say Mike Rowe. That's #250, say Mike Rowe. And happy birthday to us.
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1: 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Drop by kinderoutdoors.com. 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
1: Anthony, in a nutshell, tell people why we're all together in Nashville, Tennessee this weekend. What is this all about?
3: Well, we're here to raise money to help take veterans and their families out on hunting, shooting, and fishing trips. And again, the trips can be very simple, be a half-day trip or something more exotic. Like we just got eight veterans back from British Columbia on a bear hunt. And, that one was pretty special. But we did a half-day shoot at a sporting place with some veteran youth. So it can be anything and everything. There's always an opportunity to get guys and gals out.
1: Yeah, for sure. I remember a few years ago you telling me, because I had it in my mind that, you guys are you're always out hunting big white-tailed deer with them. You're offshore fishing with them. It was all these big ticket things. But then you explained to me how just the day outside with these guys and gals is so very special to them. Y'all were going to go to Nebraska and shoot prairie dogs. And I thought, just something that simple. And what landowner wouldn't love to get rid of some prairie dogs? They're a hazard.
3: Yeah, absolutely. It's, anything to get our veterans outside and engaged with each other. It really makes a big difference. I've had people come back from, a half-day fishing trip and say that it saved their lives. So, again, if it's squirrel hunting, if it's hunting hogs or prairie dogs, or, again, just throwing a line in your neighborhood pond, it's a simple opportunities that can make a big difference in someone's life.
1: So someone's listening and they say, I've got 20 acres and that pond down there in the back, it's got some catfish in it, and I'd love to help a veteran, but how do I do this? How do I get connected with them, Anthony?
3: Yeah, it's simple. If you just contact us, info@freedomhunters.org, and let us know what you've got available.
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4: 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We've got that tornado warning remaining in effect until 6 p.m. for southeastern Rollins County. Confirmed tornado still as of 7 minutes ago. It's right now located 9 miles southeast of Liddell or 10 miles to the southeast of Atwood, moving to the south at 10 miles an hour with weather spotters who are right now, who have been following this storm, confirming that it is to the east of Kansas 25 Highway, just to the south of Atwood. So if you are in southeastern Rollins County, it is time for you to get into shelter. Alongside that, if you're in northeastern Thomas County, it wouldn't hurt, not yet, but just, check out what the basement looks like. If you don't have the basement, start figuring out where you'd want to go, because as we have this tornado on the ground, move to an abasement or an interior room, lowest floor of a sturdy building, avoid windows, and if you're outdoors or in a mobile home, or if you're in a vehicle, move to the lowest and the closest substantial shelter. and protect yourself from flying debris. There's also torrential rainfall occurring with this storm that could lead to a rain-wrapped tornado. It could lead to flash flood, and we've already got a flash flood warning in effect for northeastern Rollins County till 8:30. Severe thunderstorm warning remains in effect until 6:30 for Rollins and Decatur counties. Those severe thunderstorms at 5:31 were located along a line extending 6 miles west of Oberlin to 8 miles southeast of Liddell to 8 miles northwest of Atwood, moving to the east at 15 miles an hour. Again, destructive storms for southern Rollins County, as we've seen 90-mile-an-hour wind gusts and tennis ball-size hail with confirmed 90-mile-an-hour wind gusts on this storm. Moving further to the west, severe thunderstorm warnings in effect for Cheyenne County until 6:15 and for northeastern Cheyenne and southeastern Dundee County until 5:15 Mountain, 6:15 Central. And a brand-new severe thunderstorm warning, just as I've been talking, now issued by the National Weather Service in Goodland for a good chunk of Thomas County, if not all of Thomas County, and northwestern Sheridan County. This also includes I-70 in Kansas between mile markers 36 and 61. These storms we've been watching just continuing to move to the southeast, and so Colby, Hoxie, Rexford, Selden, Menlo, Gem, Levant, and Brewster, you are in this warning polygon. These severe thunderstorms, again, moving to the southeast at 30 mile an hour, will be near Rexford and Selden about 6:05, near Colby and Gem around 6:10, as we have seen 80-mile-an-hour wind gusts, 90-mile-an-hour wind gusts with this storm. So take cover, not even because of the tornado threat, but just because of the wind threat that we've been seeing with these storms as of recently. And we've still got that severe thunderstorm warning in effect over towards Beatrice for East Central Jefferson, Southwestern Gage till 6:15 here this evening. That's all that we've got right now, severe weather-wise, and it's here on KRVN 880, also online at krvn.com. 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I'm Alex Hammack. You'll have more updates throughout the evening here on The Voice of Nebraska, 880 KRVN.
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1: You can bid right now. 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
3: Yeah, so it'll be closing down pretty soon, but if you get on freedomhunters.org, go to the Freedom Hunters tab, or the fundraiser tab on freedomhunters.org. 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
1: That's exactly right. Very good. All right, Anthony, I'll see you down on the floor in just a short time, and we'll have a great evening, great day, and a great evening.
3: Absolutely. Looking forward to it, Billy.
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6: 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Hey, I want to thank my Lord and Savior, Jesus Christ, for the time we have together in this camphouse every week and in Nashville, Tennessee, this week. Thank you for dropping by, and we'll see you again next time around. Hopefully, we'll hear from you this weekend at the online auction for Freedom Hunters. Till then, may God bless you and your bunch.

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8: 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In Major League Baseball, Reds over the Yankees 10-2. Tigers beat the White Sox 4-1. Live

0: games. You got the Padres and the Rangers tied one apiece in the sixth. Milwaukee has a 2-1 lead over Atlanta. Miami with a 3-2 lead over San Francisco. And Washington and Tampa Bay now tied. They've been tied for the last few innings. It's the fifth now, tied 2-2. In the College Baseball World Series, it's an 8-3 lead. The Oklahoma Sooners lead the North Carolina Tar Heels in the bottom of the eighth inning. Oklahoma put up a big fourth inning with four runs scored, blowing this thing wide open. Again, 1-1, Germany, Ivory Coast. I'm Martin Weiss.
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2: News, I'm Daria Albinger. Congress is looking over the memorandum of agreement with Iran. California Republican Congressman Daryl Issa speaking to Fox News.
3: This is not much different, quite frankly, than any other time that a enemy has been defeated and you negotiate terms of helping them rebuild if, in fact, they do not go back to their previous behavior.
2: Talks between the U.S. and Iran are expected to begin tomorrow in Geneva. Senator Rick Scott is pushing his colleagues to pass the Save America Act, which would require ID to vote in national elections.
4: Is it hard? Yeah, it's hard. But guess what? We work for you. The American public wants us to pass the Save America Act.
2: Florida Republicans speaking to Fox News, opponents say the act would disenfranchise many voters, and they are not in favor of passing it. America's listening to Fox News.

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2: I'm weatherology meteorologist Derek Height with a significant weather update. A new tornado warning has been issued until 6:45 p.m. this evening for Decatur and Rawlins counties. Tornadic development is a strong possibility with this storm as Doppler radar has indicated tight rotation. Again, a tornado warning continues until 6:45 p.m. this evening for Decatur and Rawlins counties. This is a radar-indicated tornado, meaning Doppler radar has detected rotation with this storm and tornadic development is possible. Remember, this storm also has the potential for tennis ball size hail. The severe weather threat also continues elsewhere across our listening area. Severe thunderstorm warnings continue for sections of Thomas, Sheridan, Decatur, and Rawlins counties until 6:30 p.m., Cheyenne and Dundee counties until 6:15 p.m., and finally, Howard, Sherman, and Valley counties until 6:45 p.m. I'm meteorologist Derek Height. 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

0: Showers and thunderstorms, partly sunny, with a high of 73. Tuesday, showers and thunderstorms continue, with partly sunny skies and a high of 74. Showers and storms continue through the end of the week. From the 880 Weather Center, I'm meteorologist Bella Pittman. For more, check KRVN.com. Right now, it's 69 degrees.
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1: Continuing to track severe weather in the area, Christian Schwartz here from the KRVN Storm Center. Still tracking a tornado warning that has been issued for southeastern Rawlins and southwestern Decatur counties in northwestern Kansas until 6:45 p.m. Severe thunderstorms capable of producing a tornado located 13 miles southeast of Liddell, moving south at around 15 miles per hour, along with the possibility of tornadoes, tennis ball size hail, also possible with these storms, which have already produced some reported tornadoes in the Rawlins County area, just near the Atwood, or south and southeast of the Atwood area. At least four have been confirmed by radar or media reports as well. So again, tornado warning still in effect until 6:45 p.m. for southeastern Rawlins and southwestern Decatur counties in northwestern Kansas. Also tracking severe thunderstorms happening in that area as well. Severe thunderstorm warning continues until about 6:30 p.m. for Rawlins and Decatur.

0: greater counties. 90 mile per hour wind gusts, tennis balls hail possible with those storms. So again, if you're in, basically, if you're in Decatur in Rawlins County, you need to be taking cover right now if you haven't already done so. These are destructive storms, again, capable of producing tornadoes as well, happening in those counties. South of there, we have a tornado or a severe thunderstorm warning, should say, for Thomas and northwestern Sheridan counties until 6:30 p.m. Right now, these storms are moving to the southeast at around 30 miles per hour, heading near the Colby-Brewster area, just north of those towns, again, moving to the southeast at around 30 miles per hour. 80 mile per hour wind gusts possible with those storms. Severe thunderstorm warning also issued in Nebraska for southeastern Dundee County, as well as northeastern Cheyenne County in Kansas until 5:15 p.m. Mountain Time. These storms moving towards just north of the Bird City area, all the way up to Benkelman, just north of Benkelman as well. Again, these storms are moving to the northeast at around 40 miles per hour. 60 mile per hour wind gust, nickel-sized hail possible with those storms. And a severe thunderstorm warning issued for South Central Valley, Sherman, and West Central Howard counties in Nebraska until 6:45 p.m. These storms right now moving to the Loup City area, moving to the southeast at around 35 miles per hour. Again, they're just north of Loup City down to Litchfield as well, moving to the southeast at 35 miles per hour. 60 mile per hour wind gust, nickel-sized hail possible with these storms. But really, the main story right now is these storms happening in Decatur and Rawlins counties in Kansas. Right now, again, a tornado warning issued for southeastern Rawlins and southwestern Decatur counties until 6:45 p.m. Again, part of a severe thunderstorm warning that's been issued for both counties until 6:30 p.m. These are destructive storms, along with the possibility of tornadoes. 90 mile per hour wind gusts and tennis ball size hail also possible with these storms. And again, we have a tornado watch that is in effect for southern Nebraska and the Panhandle, as well as northwest Kansas and northeast Colorado, until 9 p.m. Mountain Time. So keep it tuned to KRVN and KRVN.com, and we'll keep you updated as these storms develop. 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
5: 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First thing every morning that I do is start missing you.

0: 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A tornado warning continues for southeastern Rawlins and southwestern Decatur counties in Kansas until 6:45 p.m., along with the possibility of tornado, tennis ball-sized hail possible with these storms, which again are located just about 13 miles south of Liddell, or southeast of Liddell, again moving to the south at around 15 miles per hour. Again, this is part of also a severe thunderstorm warning that's issued for southern Rawlins and southwestern Decatur counties until 6:30 p.m. Again, these storms located along a line extending from about 8 miles north of Selden to about 8 miles north of Rexford to about 6 miles south of Atwood, moving southeast at around 25 miles per hour. Golf ball size hail, 70 mile per hour wind gusts possible with these radar indicated storms. Also, a severe thunderstorm warning has just been issued for northwestern Rawlins County, as well as northeastern Cheyenne County in Kansas, until 7:15 p.m. Central Time. These storms located about 6 miles north of Bird City, or about 14 miles south of Benkelman, moving to the east at around 15 miles per hour. 60 mile per hour wind gusts, quarter size hail possible with those storms. And a severe thunderstorm warning continues until 6:30 p.m. for Thomas and northwestern Sheridan counties. These are destructive storms for these areas. Again, 90 mile per hour wind gusts, 2-inch hail possible with these storms. They're located along a line extending from about 3 miles southwest of Dresden to near Rexford to 6 miles northwest of Levant, moving to the southeast at around 30 miles per hour. Again, 90 mile per hour wind gust, 2-inch hail possible with these storms. Once again, tornado warning issued for southeastern Rawlins and southwestern Decatur counties until 6:45 p.m., along with the possibility of tornado, tennis ball size hail possible with these storms, which were located about 13 to 15 miles south of Liddell. Again, moving to the south at around 15 miles per hour. Severe thunderstorm warning still issued for southern Rawlins and southwestern Decatur counties. These storms located along a line extending from 8 miles north of Selden to 8 miles north of Rexford to about 6 miles south of Atwood, moving to the southeast at 25 miles per hour. Golf ball size hail, 70 mile per hour wind gusts possible with those storms. And a severe thunderstorm warning issued for northeastern Cheyenne and northwestern Rawlins counties in Kansas until 7:15 p.m. for 60 mile per hour wind gusts and quarter size hail. These storms located about 6 miles north of Bird City, moving to the east at around 15 miles per hour. And severe thunderstorm warning issued for Thomas and northwestern Sheridan counties. Again, these storms are basically a part of the earlier system, moving to the southeast at around 30 miles per hour. Again, they're located along a line extending from about 3 miles southwest of Dresden to near Rexford to 6 miles northwest of Levant, moving to the southeast at around 30 miles per hour. 90 mile per hour wind gusts, 2-inch hail possible with this destructive storm. In Nebraska, severe thunderstorm warning continues for South Central Valley County, Sherman, and West Central Howard counties until 6:45 p.m. These storms are located near just over the Loup City area to about Litchfield to near North Loup in Scotia, moving to the southeast at around 35 miles per hour. 70 mile per hour wind gusts, nickel size hail possible with those storms. And a tornado warning, or tornado watch, should say. Is still in effect for southern Nebraska and the Panhandle, as well as northwest Kansas and northeast Colorado, until 9 p.m. Mountain Time. Keep it tuned here to KRVN and the KRVN Storm Center, online at krvn.com, and our Facebook pages for all the details on these storms, and we'll keep tracking these for you as they move forward. 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

0: I'm weatherology meteorologist Derek Height with a significant weather update. A new severe thunderstorm warning has been issued for portions of Decatur, Rawlins, Sheridan, and Thomas counties until 7:30 p.m. this evening. This batch of storms has the potential for both large hail and strong straight-line winds. Hail the size of tennis balls and winds up to 70 miles an hour are likely as it pushes south at around 20 miles an hour. I'm meteorologist Derek Height. Live KRVN storm coverage is presented by Spartan Roofing, Lexington Farm Bureau, and Adams Bank and Trust.
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Merle Haggard right here on 880 KRVN. Alex Hammocky with you here on this Saturday afternoon, or more Saturday evening at this point. Not breaking in for weather, but breaking in for some traffic news. If you are on I-80, there is a stalled semi on I-80 westbound at mile marker 229. And so with that, the road is closed. So take exit 231 northbound to Highway 30 for that detour. Again, there is a stalled semi on I-80 westbound. That is at mile marker, currently at mile marker 229. So use exit 231, head northbound to Highway 30, and that'll get you taken care of. Just pulling up Nebraska 511 for the update on that. And so they would want you to hop off on the DAR exit. They want you to hop off and hop off on the DAR exit. Yeah. So hop off at the DAR exit and then take Highway 30 up to Cozad and then hop back on I-80. Again, this is I-80 westbound. Stalled semi at mile marker 229. So take exit 231 northbound. That'll get you on Highway 30. You'll be good to go on your way. Tim McGraw up next here on 880 KRVN.

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1: 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New severe thunderstorm warning has been issued by the National Weather Service in Hastings, and it has been issued for northeastern Buffalo County, southeastern Sherman, southern Howard, and northwestern Hall until 7:15 tonight. At 6:36, so just a few minutes ago, severe thunderstorms are located along a line extending from near Farwell to Rockville to near Hazard, moving to the southeast at 25 mile an hour. 60-mile-an-hour wind gusts and nickel-sized hail are the hazards with this storm, radar indicated. Looking at this one, the severe thunderstorm will be a severe thunderstorm line will be near Ravenna in just a few minutes, alongside Farwell and Rockville at 6:45. Poole and Bolas, and then Dannebrog about 6:55. Carroll also finds itself in the Polygon alongside Saint Labori and Dannebrog. St. Paul, you're not in the warning polygon. Elba, you're not in the warning polygon. Grand Island, Kearney, Gibbon, Wood River, no and no and no. Same as well goes for Pleasant, and you are not in the polygon either. Speaking of which, this will replace the severe thunderstorm warning that is in effect for southern Sherman and west central Howard counties, which is set to expire at 6:45. So again, new severe thunderstorm warning in effect by the National Weather Service in Hastings, northeastern Buffalo, southeastern Sherman, southern Howard, and northwestern Hall counties. This is in effect until 7:15 tonight. And so that's what we got central Nebraska side. Looking down towards northwest Kansas, another tornado warning in effect for northeastern Thomas, northwestern Sheridan County until 7:30. Severe thunderstorm capable of producing a tornado was located near Rexford at 6:40, or 18 miles to the northeast of Colby. This is moving to the southeast at 20 mile an hour. Tornado and tennis ball size hail are the radar indicated threats. Flying debris will be dangerous to those caught without shelter. Some mobile homes damaged or destroyed. Damage to roofs and vehicles will occur alongside windows. And tree damage is likely. And this storm will be near the Rexford area at about 6:45. So if you are in the Rexford area, or if you're near Menlo or Seguin, you're all in the warning polygon. Same as well goes, Rexford, Selden, Seguin, Menlo, you're in the warning polygon here for this tornado warning for northeastern Thomas, northwestern Sheridan. Severe thunderstorm warning also continues until 7:30 for Thomas, western Sheridan, southeastern Rollins, and southwestern Decatur counties. Colby, Brewster, Jem, Angeles, everybody who I just mentioned, that tornado warning, all in this polygon, as those severe thunderstorms will relocate along the line at 6:35, 3 miles north of Rexford to 3 miles southwest of Jem to 4 miles southeast of Brewster, moving southeast at 20 mile an hour. And these are destructive storms for I-70 and U.S. 24 in Thomas and western Sheridan counties. We have still seen some very strong wind gusts, 90 mile an hour wind gusts possible, with 80 mile an hour wind gusts in Colby. And so 6:40 for Colby and Rexford, so just a few minutes ago. Menlo at 6:50, Oakley at 7:15 Central. And if you're on I-70 down in Kansas, this is between mile markers 36 and 74. Further to the west, severe thunderstorm warning in effect for Sherman County till 6 o'clock Mountain. Severe thunderstorm warning in effect until 7:15 Central, northeastern Cheyenne, and northwestern Rollins counties. More weather, more news, more of anything, really. 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
7: The 880 Weather Watch calls for some showers and thunderstorms likely overnight tonight. Some storms producing heavy rain with lows around 59. Easterly winds between 10 and 15 and gusting as high as 30. Showers and thunderstorms are likely into Sunday, mostly cloudy with our high nearing 75. Scattered showers and thunderstorms possible into Sunday night, partly cloudy with a low around 54. Staying cloudy into Monday with a high nearing 72, then some scattered showers into Monday night with a low around 53. Showers and thunderstorms then continue into Tuesday, mostly cloudy with a high nearing 74, and scattered showers off and on throughout Tuesday night, partly cloudy with a low of 51. Showers still continue throughout Wednesday, some sunshine as well with our high nearing 73, and more rain throughout Wednesday night. From the 880 Weather Center, I'm meteorologist Kara Foster. For more, check out KRVN.com. Currently, it's 69 degrees.
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2: Fox News, I'm Roger Stern. Vice President J.D. Vance is on his way to Switzerland. We're talking to Iran, but there may be stumbling blocks. Israel has been fighting with Hezbollah in Lebanon, and Iran says it has reacted.
3: Today, the Iranian military announced that they were closing the Strait of Hormuz, but CENTCOM quickly pushed back against that, saying that the traffic has been smooth today.
2: Fox's Bill Malusian, another possible stumbling block. It's not clear, as we say, if Iran has reclosed the Strait of Hormuz. Early voting underway today in the New York primaries, and the city's leaders trying to push Democrats in a clear direction.
4: Democratic Socialist Mayor Zohra Mamdani says the Democratic Party needs to change and get a backbone, and he means electing more Democrats further to the left and more socialists.
2: Fox's Brian Yannis. 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
9: The 80 Weather Watch calls for some showers and thunderstorms likely overnight tonight, some storms producing heavy rain with lows around 59. Easterly winds between 10 and 15 and gusting as high as 30. Showers and thunderstorms are likely into Sunday, mostly cloudy with a high nearing 75. Scattered showers and thunderstorms possible into Sunday night, partly cloudy with a low around 54. Staying cloudy into Monday with a high nearing 72, then some scattered showers into Monday night with a low around 53. Showers and thunderstorms then continue into Tuesday, mostly cloudy with a high nearing 74, and scattered showers off and on throughout Tuesday night, partly cloudy with a low of 51. Showers still continue throughout Wednesday, some sunshine as well with our high nearing 73, and more rain throughout Wednesday night. From the 880 Weather Center, I'm meteorologist Kara Foster. For more, check out krvn.com. Currently, it's 68 degrees.